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14: Welcome back to the Lars Larson Show. It's a pleasure to be with you. You know, I want to talk about rare earths and about rare metals, because rare earths are the ones you hear about all the time. The Chinese have a giant stranglehold on most of that, but what people forget about is there are some very basic materials like copper and gold and silver. Copper is absolutely essential to the modern society that we live in today. And if you say, well, are we facing a shortage of copper? We are. And in fact, the United States has seen the price of copper, the worldwide price of copper, triple in the last decade or so. Now, if I'm wrong about any of that, the guy who's going to be able to set me straight is David Watkinson, who's president and CEO of AmeriWest Critical Metals. Mr. Watkinson, welcome to the program.
15: Well, thank you for having me.
14: Am I wrong that we're going to be running short of copper in about 30 years and that the United States is only mining about half as much as we actually use every year and we have to import the rest?
15: Yeah, that's correct. I mean, we have demand that's continuing to grow. Like you mentioned, we have electric vehicles, solar and wind power, the battery storage in the grid, and new data centers now that are being built that are all consuming power and need copper. And, you know, we have a deficit in worldwide supply that's starting to occur because it's taking so long to get mining projects into production. So this is something that the United States government has identified as, a critical metal issue that needs to be addressed. And that includes also having domestic supply of certain metals like tungsten and other things that we rely on production from other countries like China. And those metals aren't always available to us. Being in a war with Iran is a good example where we've used a lot of tungsten in armaments, and we don't supply it or produce it domestically. So this is something that the Department of Energy and Department of War have identified as things that we need to get domestic supply of.
14: I'm talking to David Watkinson, who's president and CEO of AmeriWest Critical Metals. So Your company has its eye on a mine that was actually first identified, or an area to mine for copper, that appears to be a very, I guess, a very generous supply of copper on the west coast of the United States. And it was identified 50 years ago. There were actually plans on the drawing board to put a mine there in Oregon about 30 years ago. And now, finally, Ameriwest is talking about opening that mine up and producing a gigantic amount of copper from it. Would you mind describing that for my audience?
15: Yeah, the name of the project is called the Bornite Project. So it was discovered back around 1976 by Amoco Minerals, and then a company called Plexus Resources identified the potential and did exploration in the 90s and completed an environmental impact statement to reopen the mine. And it was a very high-grade underground copper mine. They planned to produce a mine at a rate of about 1,000 tons per day and produce copper and gold and silver as byproducts. So I actually worked on the project back in the 1990s for Plexus, and Plexus went on to be one of the companies that formed Kinross Gold Corporation that became a major gold mining corporation today. But that project essentially has been sitting there since the 1990s, and we acquired it in November 2025 and are looking to do exploration there. And, you know, we see the potential to develop a high-grade underground mine.
14: Well, what's holding it back? If you already done the environmental impact statement, you already know the copper is there, you have some idea of how much is there, you might get 1,000 tons a day of copper out of there. What's holding it back? Why has it never moved forward?
15: Really, nobody has really done anything to advance it since the 1990s. When that project was being developed then, you know, gold was $350 an ounce, copper was a dollar a pound, silver was $4 a pound. So we're in a era now where, you know, gold price is $4,200 an ounce. Silver price, I think, is close to $65 an ounce. You know, copper is above $6 a pound. So, and now with the resurgence of copper as a critical metal in the United States and a push by the U.S. government to get copper mines into production, it seems like a perfect time to try to reactivate this project. And, you know, we'll end up having to go through the permitting process again, according to, you know, standards that are here today, which are different than the early 1990s when it was being permitted. But, you know, we hope to be able to move the project, you know, through the exploration and permitting and into production over, you know, a fairly quick period of time.
14: So, Mr. Watkinson, I want you to put this in context, because that's the first thing I thought of. When I saw 1,000 tons a day, I said, how much is that? And I looked up America's current production, which is around 3,000 tons a day. If you could open this mine and make it produce that way, is it fair to say that would increase America's production of this essential metal, copper, by 30% for the entire country out of one mine?
15: So we'll mine 1,000 tons a day of rock, and within that rock, you know, the average grade might be in the range of 3% copper, right?
14: Ah,
15: so
14: okay.
15: The deposit would hold maybe, 138 million tons of copper potentially, right? Depending on what we know from the 1990s. So, you know, we'll do exploration to confirm what historical work was done and bring it current to today's standards and develop a new resource estimate, based on current metal prices and other economic factors. But, it is a significant potential mine that could certainly help with domestic supply of copper. It to me, it's a world-class deposit in the sense that it's because of its grade, although it's a small deposit.
14: Okay, but when people have described it as 1,000 tons of copper a day, that's not accurate. It's actually 1,000 tons of 3% ore per day, right?
15: Yeah, that's correct. That's correct.
14: Okay, but still significant in terms of have we seen many new copper mines open in America in the last 10 or 20 years?
15: Not that I'm aware of. I mean, you certainly have some of the old mines like Bingham Canyon that have operated for many years, but there's been very few new copper mines that have been developed in the country. And this is the whole issue with why we have this push on critical metals today is, you know, there just weren't new mines being developed here. A lot of them were being developed in other countries where it was easier to permit and faster to get a mine into production. So a lot of companies, you know, started working overseas to get these mines in production rather than doing it here.
14: Hey, Mr. Watkinson agreed to stay for a second segment. We'll be back in just a moment. There are people who are concerned about the environmental implications of a brand new copper mine. We'll be back to talk about that. Hey, are you already dreading those hot summer nights? And you know the feeling. You're tired, you're ready for bed, but instead of going to sleep, you're kicking off the covers and flipping that pillow over and over, and you wake up sweaty at 2 o'clock in the morning. It's no fun at all. Most people blame the summertime heat, but the real problem could be your mattress trapping that heat all night long. 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
10: Hey, welcome back to the program. It's a pleasure to be with you, and a real pleasure for me to have David Watkinson with me, President and CEO of AmeriQuest Critical Metals. AmeriQuest may take a mine that was first identified about 50 years ago on the drawing board for a potential mine 30 years ago, and only now being brought perhaps to fruition, but with a lot of opposition. And David, you knew when you came on this program, you know my point of view on this because I sent you a commentary that I wrote about it. But you know that you're going to get critical questions from people saying, but what about that wilderness area right next door? Well, let's hit that one head on. Is there a way to mine the copper, the gold, and everything else out of this mine, out of the bornite mine, without having any adverse effect on the wilderness area nearby?
11: Yeah, the project is located adjacent to the Opal Creek wilderness area. So this was an area that was subject to the 2020 Beachy fire, and the whole area essentially was burnt at that time. So it's as far as being the scenic area was prior to 2020, the landscape has certainly changed. Our project, is adjacent to this wilderness area, and it was actually carved out of congressional legislation when the Opal Creek Wilderness Area was brought into existence back in 1996. That is in congressional law, which is a big advantage. But yes, I mean, we're a highly regulated industry. We'll go through an extensive permitting process with federal and state agencies, and we'll develop a project that protects the environment and is socially and environmentally responsible.
10: Well, and in fact, every story I've seen about this, of the stories that have popped so far, have essentially suggested, well, it's going to ruin the wilderness area. Is there any reason to believe that America's mining industry, under the current rules, regulations, and technology, is not capable of mining without despoiling a wilderness area?
11: No, you know, public land is supposed to be utilized for a combination of uses. You know, obviously recreation is one of them, but mining and forestry and other land uses are, you know, supposed to be allowed on these lands. You know, we have to develop these projects and try to, you know, develop them in a way that minimizes disturbance and protects the environment. This is an underground mine. It's a small mine, you know, by standards, historically, you know, Plexus was looking at.
10: So, Mr. Watkins, we're not talking about an open pit mine, if that's what people are imagining. Yeah.
11: Absolutely not. And I mean, people are concerned because of the, you know, the history of mining, you know, has, you know, a lot of mining was done, you know, in the 1800s and early 1900s without any environmental laws or standards. You know, we had the Clean Water Act and Clean Air Act come in the 1970s, and then, you know, much more regulation has come in. And Oregon is one of the most highly regulated mining jurisdictions to operate in. They have a very clear standards on how projects are regulated. There'll be multiple agencies that will oversee, you know, the permitting process, and the public will be involved in the permitting process as the project develops. So, you know, we'll move through a series of phases through exploration, and you know, if it makes sense to develop a mine at some point in time, you know, the public will all be involved in that process. You know, we're trying to reach, you know, figure out who the stakeholders are in the area and reach out to them, and you know, develop good relationships as best we can, and try to develop the project in a way that has potential to benefit different organizations.
10: And the face of the mine, could you give me an idea? I mean, I know you don't know the actual plan for it yet, because you're still in the process of developing that. But how big a face is this mine going to have? Just a, you know, where the ore would be brought out of the ground.
11: In the 1990s, the project would have impacted about 46 acres. That was what the size of the impact they were looking at permitting in those days. And then the site at the end of the mine life would all be reclaimed. So it would be brought back to, you know, as close to, you know, pre-mining standards as possible. So if there were buildings, they would be torn down and that site reclaimed. If there were mine tailings on the property, that area would be reclaimed and reforested, you know, as part of the reclamation plan for the project. So you can view mining as kind of a temporary use that might occur on the land, but eventually the project's back, you know, reclaimed and brought back to pre-mining standards.
10: And Mr. Watkinson, would the ore be removed from that site and then taken somewhere else for processing? You're not building a processing plant on the site, or are you?
11: We would have a processing plant, so we would use what's called a flotation process, where we remove the sulfide materials, which have the copper in them. We might have a gravity circuit that removes the heavier metals like gold and silver. And then we produce a copper concentrate, and that copper concentrate is then shipped off site and ends up going to a smelter somewhere for further processing. So all the metals are essentially going in a concentrate that's shipped off site.
10: But the whole thing is 46 acres out of...
11: Yeah, that's what it was. The underground mining footprints are very small. You know, we take the, you know, from the milling process, we end up with about 50% of the material that goes back underground to fill the voids that we've mined, and about 50% of the waste material from the milling process. And after the minerals have been removed, gets stored on surface in an impoundment, and that impoundment is, you know, designed and eventually reclaimed. So it has to meet the highest standards for construction, and is, you know, monitored during the life of the mine and even after closure.
10: How many jobs might that create? If you get to the 1,000 tons of ore a day, how many jobs are we talking about?
11: I think we'd be looking somewhere around 80 to 100 jobs that would be there. And they're typically high-paying jobs. I think the average underground miner now makes over $100,000 U.S. And we'd be looking at, you know, potentially, you know, as much as 80% of the workforce hired from the local area. Anybody that, you know, has worked in the forest industry, for example, can easily transition into mining jobs where they're using heavy equipment and that type of thing. But we also have skilled labor too, right? So we have, you know, engineers and geologists, electricians, mechanics, millwrights, administrative staff. So there's a wide range of types of jobs that, would be developed at a project like ours.
10: You know what, Mr. Watkinson, I hope you end up making it happen. That is David Watkinson. He is the president and CEO of AmeriWest Critical Metals. They're talking about opening a copper mine and gold and silver in Oregon, and it might produce 80 to 100 six-figure jobs. By the way, I want you to picture this because it can happen to any of us. Your phone rings and you're at work, and it's your child's number. I mean, I'm talking about your adult child, and your kid's voice is on the phone, and he's panicked. He's saying he's been in an accident, needs money wired right now. Now, ordinarily, you'd move heaven and earth to make that happen. And that's exactly what the scammers are counting on. Because here's the play. 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
3: Welcome back to the Lars Larson Show. It's a pleasure to be with you. I'm glad to get to your phone calls and emails. You know, the month of June has been taken over by the LGBTQ+, et cetera, crowd. They've declared it Pride Month. Now, it's funny because we have one day every year, Christmas, that is set aside for our Lord and Savior Jesus Christ and to mark his birth. We have one day set aside for all of America's presidents as President's Day. We have one day set aside for men and women who've made the ultimate sacrifice and died in uniform. We call that Memorial Day, and one day set aside for those who served in uniform, and that's Veterans Day, but an entire month set aside for LGBTQ concerns. And to a lot of us, that seems completely inappropriate. But it's more than that, because this is also the month that America marks the 52nd anniversary in 2026 of Title IX, the law that opened up classrooms and scholarships and athletic opportunities to generations of girls, or at least that was the intent. So I thought we'd talk about that today with Paul Runko, who's Director of Strategic Initiatives at Defending Education. He also writes for the Daily Signal. Paul, welcome to the program.
4: Hi, Lars. Thanks for having me.
3: So what would the founders have made of today's current education system in America, and what would they make of the way in which Title IX, which is supposed to extend equal rights to young ladies when it comes to athletic opportunities and educational opportunities, what would they make of what's going on right now?
4: Well, it was really interesting. My organization, Defending Education, over the last 6 months, we've been working on this research project that we just unveiled called the Founders' Almanac of Education. And we looked at what the founders thought 250 years ago of what education, what classrooms, what schools should look like. And it might shock a few people in today's education system to know that they favored instilling patriotism in students, making sure that they turned out to be virtuous citizens of this new country called America, and that they were full, chock full. And so those are the goalposts that our founders wanted for American classrooms, and I'm not quite sure that we're fulfilling that mission.
3: No, and in fact, if anything, it sounds like Title IX is actually being used against young ladies, because the LGBTQ crowd has, I guess, I don't know, what do you call it, superseded them and said, if somebody says I identify as a woman, then I get all the privileges extended to biological women at the expense of biological women. At least that's the way I see it.
4: Yes, and I think our founding fathers, you know, gentlemen like George Washington, Thomas Jefferson, John Adams, would be so dumbstruck about this whole conversation we're even having. You know, they obviously believed in biological sex 250 years ago, and so I think they'd be shaking their heads and possibly rolling around in their graves having to participate in even the conversation on this topic.
3: Do you think that, does it seem to you that perhaps we've crossed the Rubicon on this one, that there was a point for about a decade where Americans, so in politics and all, were trying to adopt the politically correct woke ideology, but now it seems they may be turning back from it, and that's happening not just in government and in politics, but it's also happening in the private sector among individuals, or are we turning a corner on this one?
4: I think we are turning a corner, and you know, my organization has been around since the COVID pandemic, when parents started to rise up after they saw what their children were learning in the classroom on Zoom school. And ever since then, you know, parents have really pushed back on this agenda in schools and in the culture at large. And so I do think we're seeing a little bit of a turn of the tide. You know, if you look at any polling on this issue, you know, particularly women's and girls' sports, it's an 80-20 issue. And a lot of us would probably argue it should be more than that. But I think we'll be seeing some different opinions here in the future politically.
3: Well, then what do we need to do to continue to push around that corner? Because, I mean, I've been asking for the last half dozen years, where are the parents, where are the grandparents, where are the coaches that would stand up and object in favor of actual biological girls? And to a large extent, they've been missing. There are a few of them.

0: But the vast majority of coaches and school boards and teachers and the like have simply gone along with whatever the politically correct determined was the way you had to go. And they've kowtowed to the LGBTQ. How do we get this to continue to change and do it quickly so we don't wreck the futures of more young ladies and women?
1: Yeah, two things come to mind. I think about the civil rights complaints that parents have filed all around the country to rectify these situations using federal civil rights law. And the Trump administration has been fantastic in opening investigations and settling investigations into things like biological men participating on women's sports teams. And then there's also a couple of Supreme Court cases that are due here in the next week or so on this very topic. And so we'll have to see what the Supreme Court says, but there could be some very great legally binding opinions from the Supreme Court on some of these transgender issues soon.
0: Do you think that's perhaps why the Supreme Court has been holding out? Because oftentimes they'll release a number of their opinions early in June. We're now in late June, headed toward July, when the court actually walks out the door for a couple of months and doesn't come back till the first Monday in October. What are they telling us by holding up these decisions, or at least the release of the decisions, the last minute? Are they telling us anything?
1: Yeah, I'm not a lawyer or a legal scholar, but my gut tells me that they really want to get this right, and they want to have really sound legal standing in order to deploy what we hope is a victory for women and girls in sports. And so I think it's more about we want to make sure we get this right and less about, you know, the political pressure that might come afterwards.
0: Do we expect that some of these institutions, if the Supreme Court says this is the law of the land, one of the things I disagreed with the Obergefell decision, the gay marriage decision, but the minute the court came down with that decision, there were counties all over America that said, okay, we're now going to issue marriage certificates for gay couples. I mean, they moved with lightning speed. Will we see the same kind of transformation if the Supreme Court comes out with a decision decidedly in favor of biological girls and against men who call themselves girls?
1: I certainly think we'll see some of the states that are in favor of these transgender athletes participating in girl sports push back. And so, unfortunately, this is going to take additional legal action for enforcing whatever decision comes down for the Supreme Court, but it's a great step in the right direction.
0: Well, let's hope so, because what else do we need to do? And tell my audience what they can do to help defending education, or if they run into problems they think might be well addressed by defending education, since you're the director of strategic initiatives.
1: Absolutely. Yeah. Parents are concerned about anything going on in their schools, even sex-based discrimination or even racial discrimination or anything concerning. They can reach out to us at defendinged.org, and we can help them either expose what's going on in their schools or help them fight back either with their school board or with their school administration.
0: Paul, it's a pleasure to have you on the program. You're welcome back anytime, so thank you very much.
1: Thanks so much.
0: That is Paul Runco. Paul is the Director of Strategic Initiatives at Defending Education. He also writes op-eds for the Daily Signal. By the way, I've told you before that everybody talks about those weight loss injections because the results are dramatic. I'll give you that about the GLP-1s. They work by lowering your blood sugar and reducing your appetite. 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That's why doctors created a weight loss supplement called Lean. 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
0: Hey, welcome back to the Lars Larson Show. The U.S. Supreme Court always delivers some of its biggest decisions late in the month of June, sometimes into the month of July, but usually into the month of June. So we've been waiting for some big ones. But one of the ones that wasn't one of the gigantic decisions, but it did come down today, had to do with the right to hold private property. And if you end up owing taxes on that property, property taxes, that the county may take the property back. But then the question is, if the county you live in takes your property back for taxes you have not paid, and then they sell your property, do they get to keep the difference? And I thought for certain that the U.S. Supreme Court would decide that that was absolutely wrong. And they did not, unless I've misunderstood today's decision. I thought we'd test that with Deborah Lefetre, who's a senior attorney in the Pacific Legal Foundation's property rights practice and co-counsel on the case Pung versus Isabella County. Deborah, welcome back to the program.
9: Hi, thanks so much. Happy to be here.
0: Did the Michigan family lose in this case, unbelievably?
9: So the Michigan family gets the right to keep fighting is what they get, because what the court did is it vacated the decision below. In the Sixth Circuit, they lost. They just flat out lost. And if the court had affirmed that, then, you know, the game over. But the court didn't do that. What the court decided was that although they cannot get fair market value for the house that the county foreclosed on and sold, only the auction proceeds, they can continue to argue that the process that the county employed to foreclose and sell the property was so unfair that it would not be just. It would not be just compensation to restrict them to the auction proceeds. And so that is the question that will now go back to the lower courts, because the Supreme Court decided not to decide it.
0: Well, and that's what I don't understand, Deborah. I'm talking to Deborah Lefetre, who's an attorney with Pacific Legal Foundation, because just so people understand, here's a family that has a house, and they denied the property, a family, a property tax exemption that they were entitled to by law, and they said the estate of the owners of the house was owed $2,200, $2,242 in back taxes that the family never actually owed. So the county foreclosed on the home, grabbed it. It was assessed at almost $200,000. They sold it at auction for $76,000. So it satisfied the tax debt, and the county just said, well, we'll keep the excess. I would think the Supreme Court could have looked at that and said, that is in no way, shape, or form just, but all they've really done is said, you can keep on fighting this one. Is that what I understand?
9: Well, no, there's one extra step in there, okay, which is that after the auction, which generated $76,000, that was $73,000 over the amount that was owed. After the Supreme Court decided Tyler versus Hennepin County 3 years ago, they held that you have to at least give back the surplus proceeds. Yeah. Now, in Tyler, the surplus proceeds was not contested as to being the fair market value. Mrs. Tyler was very happy to get her $40,000. In this case, the $73,000 that the county was ordered by the court to give back to the Pungs doesn't even come close to the fair market value. And so the petition to the Supreme Court said, hey, we don't think this was fair in any respect. Yeah. And so we want fair market value for the taking of the house. One of the important things that the court did here is it clarified that what was taken was the equity in the house, because some courts were confused and thought it was the surplus proceeds from the auction. But that's not it. It's how do you value that equity? And what the court held today is that in most cases, a tax foreclosure auction is going to be close enough, and it won't be something you can argue about, but that auction has to be conducted fairly. And the auction in this case, there were a lot of shenanigans that went on with the procedures in this case, as you know.
0: What were they doing? What should my audience know about? Because this sounds interesting.
9: So they changed the way they assessed the tax. You know, they assessed it after the tax rolls were closed and never sent out a bill. It was only when Mr. Pung showed up at the clerk's office to pay it that he was told, oh, no, you owe an extra $2,000. They sent notices to a different address that they never sent notices to before. They didn't know about the foreclosure. They were literally seeing Mr. Pung's counsel in court days before the foreclosure and just neglected to mention, hey, we're foreclosing on the house, knowing full well that he would have paid the $2,000 to avoid it, you know, had he known about it, but he didn't know.

0: Well, and
1: this almost sounds like somebody was engineering to get a hold of the property. Is that the case?
0: Well, it's certainly
1: like it was a scam
0: in the complaint. You know that Mr. Peng, you know, filed his complaint alleging that the tax assessor was acting, frankly, vindictively, and. Yeah, and we know even from Justice Thomas's concurrence in the Peng case, you know, he relates the extraordinary facts of this case where, you know, he'd already gone to court. Peng had gone to court and the assessor had been told, you can't charge him this tax. And every single year she continued to assess him the tax.
1: Does it sound to you like there's some people involved in all this who wanted to either get the money or get the property or both? Or were they just doing this out of some kind of vendetta against the Pungs?
0: Well, you know, I don't want to speculate too much about whatever personal relationships might happen here, because this is a Supreme Court decision and it's going to apply well beyond Mr. Peng and Isabella County. What it does is it puts all counties and all states on notice that their auction procedures have to be fair, that they can't simply lowball, you know, the equity value when they are taking very expensive houses to cover very small debts.
1: Exactly. Taking away a $200,000 house on a $2,200 debt, that sounds completely wrong. Deborah, thank you very much. By the way, you've got a lot of dads out there, and they've got to be prepared. I know I'm a dad. I'm a stepdad anyway. And being prepared, that's just part of the solution, part of the things that we have to do. You're the one who keeps an eye on the family, plans ahead for problems, and makes sure that everybody has what they need when they need it. But here's the real question. Are you as prepared when it comes to your own health? 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
10: News, I'm Angelo Bavaro. President Trump made the case for tariffs during a rally at a Mack Trucks plant in Pennsylvania.
11: How don't you pay a tariff? 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It's quite simple, actually.
12: President Trump is trying to reverse polling that shows a majority of voters disapprove of his handling of the economy and tariff policies.
10: Fox's Jared Halpern. The Senate passed a war powers resolution blocking further military action in Iran. It's a measure seen as largely symbolic, Senate Minority Leader Chuck Schumer.
13: This war is disgusting and we hate it and it should be ended immediately.
10: The Trump administration is keeping military forces in the Middle East. That's despite lifting a naval blockade and launching a 60-day negotiating period aimed at securing a long-term agreement. 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
14: You're listening to Super Talk News. I'm Caleb Saylor. An investigation is underway after a dead body was found in a vehicle in a casino's parking lot in Gulfport. Police responded to Beachview Casino Resort on Tuesday afternoon where they found the deceased. Officials with the Harrison County Coroner's Office say no foul play is suspected in this case and that the death could have been from natural causes. The inaugural Mississippi Gulf Coast Book Festival will kick off on August 8th. LaShonda Mitchell tells us you will not want to miss it.
15: 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We'll have children activities, community organizations, face painting, crafts.
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17: 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Today, it's all about full body MRI scans. A focus on preventative health care is driving biohacking businesses designed to catch health issues before symptoms appear. And full body MRI chains are opening across the country, although some say it can cause anxiety and expensive follow-up testing. Tuesday, lymphatic drainage treatments and ice sculpting. Lymphatic drainage or detox massages can possibly help boost immunity, improve circulation, and reduce bloating. They'll also look at the latest cold therapy. 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
14: In the bizarre world of high school football recruiting, Ole Miss had a commit flip to another program after shutting down his recruitment. Four-star Choctaw County defensive lineman Ben Jarvis Shoemaker committed to play for Pete Golding's Rebels in March, then said he was sticking to that decision on Monday. 16 hours later, the top three Mississippi prospect announced that he now plans to play for Colorado and head coach Deion Sanders. It was not all grim for Ole Miss on Tuesday, however, as the Rebels landed a commitment from Mississippi's top prospect. Four-star defensive lineman Mitchell Turner announced that he would be playing for Ole Miss, choosing the red and blue over offers from Alabama, Texas, and LSU. Be sure to keep up with all the latest news, sports, and politics in Mississippi by heading on over to supertalk.fm. Reporting for Super Talk News, I'm Caleb Saylors.
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16: Welcome back to the Lars Larson Show. It's a pleasure to be with you on a Tuesday. It's a little honestly provocative talk radio for the United States of America. And you're invited to take part. Let me give you an idea of what's coming up first. And in a moment, I know some of you have been emailing me about this. I mean, some of you hate Donald Trump with a passion. Is Donald Trump handing Iran a $10 billion payday? I'm going to dig into that in just a moment, and I'll give you my opinion on it. First, welcome to the program. If you want to join the best conversation in talk journalism, it's here every day at 866-HEY-LARS. And if you're a naysayer, we put naysayers right to the head of the line every single time, have for 30 years, and we will never deviate from that. 866-439-5277. Send your emails to talk@LarsLarson.com. Oh, and you can vote in our X poll. And this one is an interesting one. Should the government get rid of sell-by dates on your groceries? Well, starting July 1, less than 2 weeks from now, food makers and retailers in the state of California will no longer be allowed to slap a sell-by date on most packaged food that is sold to consumers. There's a brand new state law that they say is aimed at reducing food waste and clearing up confusion over expiration labels. Now, if the government, state, federal, or otherwise, ever manages to clear up confusion where the private sector is not, I will be amazed. The shakeup comes from Assembly Bill 660. It creates a statewide standard for food date labels and effectively eliminates the patchwork of phrases. And we all know the phrases. I do the grocery shopping along with Tina. When we go grocery shopping, part of my job is to watch for those labels. Sell by, freshest by, expires on, best if used by, all of those. They're going to try to come up with a single, solitary standard for all food, and that is likely to reduce food waste. Should the government get rid of sell-by dates on your groceries? I'm going to have to say yes on this, although ordinarily I don't like ideas that come out of the Golden State. You can find the poll on X at Lars Larson Show and at LarsLarson.com, and brought to you by AMAC, the Association of Mature American Citizens. AMAC has the conservative values I believe in. I joined about a decade ago. You can join too. Just go to amac.us or call 888-262-2006. AMAC is better. Better for you and better for America. And I have to mention this before I give you a rundown of what's coming up this hour. Mayor Karen Bass of California, the city of Los Angeles mayor. Remember, she was the mayor who happened to be gone last year in 2025 when the Palisades fires happened, destroying 9,000 homes, and she was outside the United States, even though she had promised when she ran for office, ran for mayor of L.A., that she would not be traveling all over the place. Well, guess what? They just had another major fire in Boyle Heights. It is a gigantic fire that is a giant warehouse, and the fire has been going on now literally for days. And guess what happened? Mayor Karen Bass managed to be outside the city. She was out of town during the emergency. She was going to the opening of Barack Obama's presidential center in Chicago. You know that giant, ugly stone monolith that they built? Bass went there to hobnob with politicians and acolytes of Obama. The sky above L.A. filled with toxic smoke. And, yep, she did it again. 866-439-5277. A shout-out to our friends in Cape Girardeau, Missouri. Yep, birthplace of Rush. Catch Great Talk Radio every day on KZIM. That's AM 960, and you can find my show there Monday through Friday. What's coming up this hour? The Supreme Court's biggest decisions are still, well, they're still coming. They haven't arrived yet. Now, I would imagine the Supreme Court has actually already made these decisions. I would imagine they are already written up. The only question is, what day are they going to drop them? They are decisions about, for instance, whether or not biological boys can compete in sports and compete against biological girls and women. They are questions about whether or not you can count ballots that come in an election after arriving after Election Day. I know, it's that crazy. There's birthright citizenship, and I have a feeling there's a reason they're holding that one back. I have a feeling that one is going to be a barn burner. So, which rulings are going to send shockwaves across the country? The federal government now admits it sent out at least $186 billion in improper payments last year, and I think that's the tip of the iceberg. Before Congress spends one more dollar, shouldn't it verify who's actually getting the money? And voters in Massachusetts backed a tax cut by a 2-to-1 margin, but state leaders said not so fast. Who should have the final word? Imagine this. If you're a voter in Massachusetts, and you say, I'd like the opportunity to vote down this tax increase, and then the Democrat Attorney General of Massachusetts that writes the ballot explanation writes it so badly that they turn around and say, I'm sorry, you aren't going to get a chance to vote on whether or not to have your taxes go up or not. Do you think the fix is in? Because it sure sounds like it to me. And take a moment to cast a vote in my X poll. You'll find it two places, on X at Lars Larson Show and on my website at LarsLarson.com. So consider this. Did Donald Trump hand Iran a $10 billion payday? The New York Post asking, the U.S. government on Monday, yesterday, formally waived oil sanctions for Iran for the next 60 days. That allows up to $10 billion in revenue as the talks about nuclear weapons go on in Switzerland. The Treasury Department waiver lasts through August 21. That gives Iran the ability to openly sell its oil for the first time since the 1990s. You know what they've had to do before? They've had to sell it under the table to sneaky types like China. So China gets a bargain basement price. Iran gets to sell its oil illegally, but they don't make nearly as much money. Without having to be paid under the table, Tehran has long sold its oil, mostly to China, in violation of U.S. sanctions. And, of course, the Chi-Coms have been right in the middle of all that. They can now eliminate the discounts of almost 10 bucks a barrel. This is the price for getting the exports resumed from the Gulf post-war, helping Iran discover it can put this chokehold on the world's economy whenever it wants. The Trump administration is also offering to unfreeze about $100 billion in Iranian assets and help out with a $300 billion Gulf Arab Financed Reconstruction Fund. The $300 billion is not coming from American taxpayers, but that doesn't make it much better. It is still a massive reward for Iran. It sounds like they kind of won the war. At least that's my take. By the way, I want you to think about what could happen. You're sitting at work, your phone goes off, and on the screen, it's your child's number. Your adult child is calling you, and your kid's voice is panicked, saying, I've been in an accident, Dad or Mom. And he needs money wired right now. Now, ordinarily, you'd move heaven and earth to make that happen. That's exactly what the scammers are counting on. And here's why. The criminals buy your phone number from those data brokers, the ones I've been telling you about, the ones I've been fighting by using Incogni. 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
5: Hey, welcome back to the Lars Larson Show. It's a pleasure to be with you, and always glad to welcome back to the program Hans von Spakovsky, who's a senior legal fellow at Advancing American Freedom. Hans, welcome back.
9: Lars, thanks for having me back.
5: So the U.S. Supreme Court, we were just talking about one of their decisions today, but it was a lesser one. There are some majors that are coming out, and the ones I count would be the one on counting ballots that come in after Election Day. You've got birthright citizenship still to be decided, and at least a couple of others. What are the ones that you think are the most significant that are probably going to turn heads? And is the U.S. Supreme Court deliberately saying, let's hold those off until the last minute when we've got one foot out the door?
9: Well, in addition to the cases you cited, which I think are very important, remember they've got two cases in front of them, basically the same issue out of Idaho and West Virginia. Those states passed laws saying biological males cannot participate in girls and women's athletics. Yep. And they were sued by folks saying, oh, you can't do that, that's discriminatory. And that's a really important case because it will affect women, girls, both their public their safety and their ability to win scholarships to go to college. So that's a really big case. Now, another set of cases which are really important are two cases involving the president firing members of the commissions that run federal agencies. For example, he fired a woman named Rebecca Slaughter. She was a commissioner on the Federal Trade Commission. And yep. Congress passed a law saying the president can't fire these people unless he's got a cause, unless they somehow did something wrong in office. The problem with that is that, look, these federal agencies carry out executive branch functions. I mean, the FTC can sue you. So can the SEC. They can fine you, impose big penalties if you supposedly, you know, violate the law. That is the essence of an executive branch function, and that's why the president's the head of the Justice Department. And yet, he's told he can't really supervise any of these independent agencies. Trump is saying that's unconstitutional. He's right about that. And hopefully the court will come down on his side and overturn a 90-year-old decision that said it was okay for Congress to do things like this.
5: Okay, so Hans, let me go back to the one involving boys, biological boys competing against biological girls or women. Do you see any way for the U.S. Supreme Court, based on the questions they were asking when they heard the oral arguments, you see any way for them to figure out, to say, yes, it's legitimate for biological males to compete against females and legitimize this practice?
9: Well, I have no doubt the three liberals will say it's okay, but no, I think the states and women, real women, are actually going to win this case.
5: Good.
9: Particularly because, remember, last year the court upheld, 6-3, a Tennessee law that made it illegal for doctors and others to basically surgically mutilate minors and feed them drugs to supposedly change their gender. And I think that's an indication of how the court will rule in these two cases.
5: Okay, let me ask you about birthright. This has been one of my hobby horses for 30 years. I've said, look, the 14th Amendment says, subject to the jurisdiction thereof, if you just happen to be born in America, but your parents were not

0: here legally, like the parents of Wong Kim Ark were here legally. He was a citizen, illegal alien kids or not. Is the Supreme Court going to punt on this one, or will they give us a real substantive decision that defines what birthright citizenship is and what it isn't?
1: I think they're going to give us a substantive decision. I'm not sure how they could get around doing that. My fear is that this case probably will have the biggest political costs if they come out and say, Donald Trump's interpretation, your interpretation, my interpretation, yep, are all correct. It is
0: so
1: correct.
0: What are they going to release it on Friday night before 4th of July or something and then try to skate out of town or what?
1: Yeah, that's very possible. I mean, remember, look, next week is the last week of their term, and we've still got more than a dozen cases that they haven't released the decisions in.
0: I know. Hey, I want to ask you about one other, and I'm going to put a twist on it. So it never makes sense to me that you can count a ballot that comes in after Election Day. How do you see the court ruling on that? And can they apply that to any of the elections that happened this year? For example, L.A.'s mayor's race, which decided that Spencer Pratt was out, but I think they did it based on ballots they received after Election Day. If the court decides those ballots weren't valid a couple of weeks ago, then does it go back and invalidate that election too?
1: No, because this is only about federal elections.
0: Okay.
1: If their decision comes out the right way, I mean, I agree with you. I think they should say, no, you can't count ballots coming after Election Day. It will only apply to federal elections, which means in the November election, it would prevent California from doing the same thing again, except they could do it only for their state elections.
0: Okay, so, and then they'd have the bizarre result of saying we're going to count some votes for local elections that we're not allowed to count for federal elections?
1: Can
0: they do that?
1: Well, they can, but given how bad they are in the first place in counting ballots, I think it would be complete chaos and a total mess if they tried to do that.
0: So is your prediction, the fact that it has gone this late, your prediction is they are going to come out with the bombshell birthright citizenship decision and they'll probably drop it sometime late next week?
1: Yes, although I wouldn't want to go to Las Vegas and put any money on it.
0: No, but I don't know, Hans, you're the lawyer. I'm not a lawyer, but I read that thing and I don't see, even when you read Wong Kim Ark, which I've heard lots of liberals have tried to tell me, see, Wong Kim Ark, they already decided this. I said, yeah, they decided if you are born to parents who are legally in the country. But we're not talking about those people. We're talking about the people who are born to parents who are, you know, to kids who are born to parents who are not legally in the country in an entirely different case. And if they say, well, they're the same, then what does subject to the jurisdiction thereof actually mean, if it means anything at all? That is Hans von Spakovsky. Hans, thanks very much. Senior legal fellow at Advancing American Freedom. By the way, folks, what would happen this summer if you get sick while you're traveling? 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Whether you're flying across the country or taking a road trip or just heading out with the family, the last thing you want is to be away from home without the medications you rely on. 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
2: The Pentagon inducted America's three newest Congressional Medal honorees into its Hall of Heroes Friday in two separate ceremonies. First to be honored, a pair of Marines, Major James Capers and late Colonel John Ripley, for their actions during the Vietnam War. Secretary of War Pete Hegseth.
3: You carried our flag with honor, and you will wear that medal with pride.
2: Major Capers said proudly,
4: I fought for that flag. I believed in it.
2: Army Major Nicholas Dockery was inducted for his actions in Afghanistan in 2012. Hegseth said Dockery didn't fight for glory.
3: He fought because his soldiers needed him.
2: Dockery spoke about the need for American unity and added this hope for the future.
5: I love my country.

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It's a pleasure to be with you. I'll get to your phone calls and emails shortly at 866-HEY-LARS. 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I've got to mention this story. I mean, this is just because I have covered courts and cops for so long as a reporter. And now that I do talk, which I've done for the last three decades, I don't get a chance to cover these stories as much anymore. But imagine this, to have used a drone to snatch the knife out of a suspect's hand, a first in U.S. history. And it sounds like the kind of thing that you would only see portrayed in a movie, and everybody would react to it by saying, that's never going to happen in real life. Just like when they, there are people who occasionally will say, well, why didn't the police just shoot the gun out of the guy's hand? And you say, because that only happens in the movies. It doesn't happen in real life. Jim Cooper, the sheriff of Sacramento County, California, he announced yesterday that drones will continue to play a major role in law enforcement. His department disarmed a suspect using a drone earlier this month. Yesterday, the Sacramento County Sheriff's Office said it used a drone to disarm a known felon and a parolee at large who was hiding in the corner of a garage. And rather than rush into a potentially deadly encounter, one drone pilot came up with an innovative solution. By attaching a powerful magnet to the drone, the pilot was able to safely remove the knife from the suspect's hand before the deputies move in. That sounds like a Batman or Superman kind of move, probably more like Batman. The sheriff's office claimed the action marked the first time in U.S. history that law enforcement personnel had used a drone to successfully disarm an armed suspect. The ACLU, of course, has raised concerns about law enforcement's use of drones, saying that unmanned aircraft equipped with facial recognition software, infrared technology, and the rest will cause unprecedented invasions of our privacy rights. So, I guess according to the lawyers over at the ACLU, they would have preferred that the police send an officer in and maybe get the officer stabbed. I actually like the result that they send, a drone in with a big magnet and just suck the knife right out of the guy's hand. And then there's this. The Supreme Court has sided with the Trump administration. That decision came out today in an immigration case dealing with the government's power over green card holders accused of crimes. Now, I've told you before, 20-plus years ago, I had a producer who worked with me on this program. She was a legal resident alien in the United States, and she worked for me for a period of time, for a number of years. And she knew that if she ever got any kind of criminal accusation, her green card could very much be at risk. Well, this was a decision split along the typical lines, 6-3 decision. So the three liberals did what liberals always do, take the wrong side. And what they decided was whether or not an immigration officer's decision to put lawful permanent resident Mook Chau Lei on immigration parole when he returned from a short trip to China because he'd been accused of a counterfeiting crime. And they said border officers did not have the burden to establish by clear and convincing evidence that he had committed the crime involving moral turpitude. They said the court has now said to the government, if you suspect somebody and you believe that you've got the evidence that somebody has done something wrong, then in that case, you can take away their green card. And I see no problem with that. And then you've got this out of Massachusetts. I mentioned this case last night, but I wanted to put a real emphasis on this. You've got people in Massachusetts, voters, who want to have a tax cut. So what ended up happening? They were supposed to get a vote on the tax cut. Only a ballot initiative that would have cut the state's tax rate to 4% from the current 5%. So it would have been a 20% cut in the overall tax rate. But in June, the state Supreme Court ordered the initiative kept off the ballot on the grounds that a summary prepared by the Attorney General, Andrea Joy Campbell, was significantly misleading and failed to meet the state's requirement that the Attorney General provide voters with a fair, concise summary of the initiative. Except the Attorney General of Massachusetts is a Democrat, and Democrats almost always favor taxes. So in this case, the people were denied the right to vote on something because a pro-tax Democrat attorney general wrote a bad summary of an initiative petition. And if that makes sense to anybody, it sure stinks to me.
You've got supporters of the initiative who spend about $1.5 million

$1 million to gather more than 100,000 signatures to put it on the ballot, and then it gets sabotaged by a Democrat attorney general. Shame on her. And then Marco writes in from San Antonio. Hey, Lars, I listen to your radio program once in a while. We're almost the same age, and we have a bit in common. I'm a blue-collar worker, so our lives are a bit different. The reason I'm writing is due to your dialogues with that doctor who's often wrong. More than once, I have turned your radio off due to the ridiculous stuff that he says that you don't challenge. The main thing he is wrong about is the so-called COVID vaccine. A friend of mine lost his Democrat sister and parents due to the vaccine. His sister had a brain aneurysm within 48 hours of the jab. Both his parents got COVID within 2 weeks after the jab, and they died. I believe it would not be difficult for you to have him listen to people who've suffered as a result of the jab, signed Marco in San Antonio. Marco, Dr. Henry Miller and I have had that conversation over and over and over again. And as you may know, if you listen to the show on a regular basis, I did not take the jab during COVID. And I said so on the air at the time. I said I made the decision. I don't think I need it. Now, have I had COVID? Sure. I believe I've had it. Have I ever been tested negatively for it? Sure, I have as well. But the fact is, I didn't think I needed to have the vaccine. Do I think the vaccine has done a tremendous amount of damage to an awful lot of Americans? I believe that it has. And in fact, I think one of the reasons why you used to hear regular reports on mainstream media that talked about what percentage of Americans had taken the COVID jab and which percentage had not, I'm going to tell you something right now. I believe, based on the latest numbers, that the vast majority of Americans have decided they no longer want that jab, which is why the establishment, if you want to call it something else, the medical establishment has effectively said, we don't want to be involved in pushing this nonsense because it's a problem. And nobody is taking the shots, not nobody, but fewer people are taking the jab. And as a result, I could have the same conversation with Dr. Henry Miller week after week after week. I don't think that would actually do any good. I think it'd be a better idea for you to listen to the show more regularly and understand where I'm coming from. I've disagreed with Henry Miller on the jab and issues like that for a long, long time. Hey, are you dreading these already hot summer nights? You know the feeling. You're tired, you're ready for bed, but instead of sleep, you're kicking off the covers. You're flipping the pillow over and over, and you wake up feeling sweaty at 2 o'clock in the morning. Most people blame the summertime heat, but the real problem could be your mattress, trapping heat in there all night long. 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
2: Hey, welcome back to the Lars Larson Show. It's a pleasure to be with you. Consider this. The federal government handed out $186 billion in improper payments last year, and they even admit that's not even the full amount. It's almost certainly bigger than that. Should Congress add some kind of welfare verification before Independence Day? I thought we'd talk about that with Rachel Sheffield, who is a research fellow at the Grover Herman Center for the Federal Budget at Heritage. Rachel, welcome back to the program.
11: Thanks for having me on.
2: I guess I just wonder, how in the world can any organization, any enterprise, any company, any government be so sloppy as to hand out $186 billion in improper payments?
11: Well, when you have a welfare system that is as large as ours is, 90 different programs, and we spend $1.7 trillion annually, small mistakes or you know, medium-sized mistakes can add up pretty quickly. And that's one part of the problem. But another part of the problem is simply that

0: well, we don't necessarily prevent fraud well enough with our policies. And so we end up with, $186 billion lost to improper payments, to erroneous payments. And you know, that's just what we're counting. There's certainly more to that.
1: Let me ask you something. How much of this was because some government bureaucrat made a mistake and sent checks out to people who weren't entitled to it? And how much of it was because people went in and applied for benefits they had absolutely no right to get, and then they got them through fraud? Because it makes a big difference, doesn't it?
0: Yeah, I mean, those are two different things. One thing, you know, you can say, well, okay, you know, someone's going in, right, and then we're just making erroneous payments versus people that are actively trying to scam the system.
1: Yep.
0: Money is still lost in both cases, but, you know, unfortunately, we don't really know the answer to that. We can say that most of the, for example, in the food stamps program, which is one of the largest welfare programs on the books, we know that there is about $10 billion in improper payments every year, and those are just payments that are erroneous payments typically. When it comes to fraud, when it comes to things like benefit, you know, trafficking, you know, people selling their cards or skimming or giving us, you know, providing faulty information so that they can qualify, you know, we don't even know because we don't count it very well. We have, you know, some bits and pieces here, but unfortunately, that's a number that we just really don't even have a good handle on.
1: I mean, I guess I wanted to approach it in a kind of a Neanderthal way, and that is say, okay, if you've sold your SNAP benefits and we find that they have been sold, then you're cut off from SNAP for the next 6 months, the next year, the next 2 or 3 years. Maybe if you've done it a couple of times, you're cut off for life. You're off the system altogether. But does the system react that way?
0: Well, not necessarily. No, it currently doesn't. I mean, there are some sanctions, and there are some, you know, there are some members of Congress that want to strengthen those to say yes, like if you do that, then you're cut off completely. But you know, the way that the system currently works is that you have welfare money coming from the federal government.
1: Yep.
0: Down to the states, right? So the money is coming, the most of the money is coming from the federal government, I mean, the vast majority, and then the states are administering it. So there's not a lot of incentive on the part of the states to prevent fraud, because it's not, you know, it's not coming from their coffers. So the entire incentive structure is wrong.
1: But Rachel, you know, I could think of a way to solve that. If you just said to the states, look, we're sending you $100 million for SNAP. If we find out that you gave $10 million of it out to people who weren't entitled to it, then we're going to take that $10 million off the top of the next tranche of money we send to you. And in other words, you're going to pay for the mistake. We can't maybe claw the money back from the person who is improperly given SNAP, but we can take it out of your next allocation of money. You could do that, and the states would all of a sudden have an incentive to actually pay attention, wouldn't they?
0: Yeah, no, right, and you're on to something. In fact, last year in the One Big Beautiful Bill Act, there were some provisions put in that said, you know, if such and such percentage of your payments are erroneous, then you're going to lose this percentage of your SNAP funding.
1: Yep.
0: So there is something in, you know, we do have something. You know, it's maybe not the most. I think it basically comes up to you can lose as much as 15% of your SNAP funding. So, you know, that certainly is something. I would say that if you, and this is one of the policies we've recommended at the Heritage Foundation, is that states should just have a bigger part from the beginning, right? That they should be putting more of their money into these programs from the start. So it's not just all federal dollars. You're exactly right. Even adding to that, to make sure that this isn't just, you know, federal dollars, you know, money coming from federal politicians, federal bureaucrats, down to state politicians and bureaucrats to spend, changing the structure so that we have the right incentives in place.
1: Well, and in fact, I could even see if the SNAP fraud is being done, say, by false retailers who are redeeming all these SNAP benefits, you say, we catch you doing it. You are no longer allowed to be involved in the SNAP program at all at the retail end of it. Say you're cut out of it. We find out you're associated with any, you know, you've gone to work for a different store. they're going to have to tell you you're not allowed to have any contact with this because you got involved in fraud, and we're going to punish that fraud by cutting off your access to it. We could do that if we wanted to, couldn't we?
0: Yeah, absolutely. And you bring up a good point that, right, this isn't just people, you know, it's not just people like individuals who are, you know, where there's fraud, but yeah, it's the retailers themselves that sometimes are involved in fraud, you know, that they're, in these schemes. And so, yes, making sure, I mean, it's better for, you know, if we did a better job actually of verifying retailers, you know, going, preventing rather than trying to then, you know, repent and try to go chase the money, which is oftentimes the way it's done. You know, you pay and then you just figure out maybe if there was something going on. But prevention, which, you know, screening some of these retailers better to make sure that they're, you know, indeed legitimate. And
1: if they're not, then they get cut out of the system altogether. That's Rachel Sheffield, who's a research fellow at the Grover Hermann Center for the Federal Budget. 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
13: I'm Tom Rigotti. We now know who has the inside track to be the next governor of South Carolina. Alan Wilson defeated Lieutenant Governor Pamela Yvette for the GOP nomination. Trump backed Yvette in the closing days of the campaign, but then said he supported both candidates. Meanwhile, President Trump is pushing his own election priorities with Congress ahead of the midterms.
14: President Trump fixated on a singular goal.
15: We have to pass the Save America Act, which is voter ID, which is proof of citizenship.
14: But he's not getting his way. The president is exasperated at the Senate struggling to approve the bill.
13: It's Fox's Chad Pergram, a legal setback for the Trump administration when it comes to enforcing immigration law.
16: A federal judge in California issuing a nationwide injunction blocking immigration and customs enforcement officials from arresting individuals suspected of being in the U.S. illegally at or near immigration courthouses.
13: Fox's Kristen Goodwin, America's listening to Fox News.
17: With SuperTalk News, I'm J.T. Mitchell. Mississippi lawmakers are preparing to be called back to the Capitol to redraw the state's legislative maps. This comes as the Secretary of State's office issued a timeline and said they're prepping for maps to be changed back to how they looked in 2022 ahead of the 2027 elections. We caught up with Senate Election Chairman Jeremy England to discuss.
18: I think it's good that Secretary Watson is using that as kind of a benchmark to go ahead and look ahead to that being a possibility. But if we don't get that, we probably will have to go back for a special session maybe sometime in the fall, because next year's election year. And if we're going to redraw our legislative districts and qualifying starts on January 1st, we need maps that we're going to use and go forward with by that time, or else we're going to have to completely redo everything. So I think we'll see something like that.
17: England added that he does not think congressional maps will be brought up until after November's midterms.
12: From the coast to the Delta and all points in between, the stories of your Mississippi, all 82 counties, are heard here. With Super Talk Mississippi News, what happens? Why does it happen? And how will it affect you, your family, and your bottom line? 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
17: AAA's Independence Day travel period begins this Saturday with a record number of Americans set to hit the roadways or take to the skies. Jeff Manasso with the numbers.
20: The Independence Day holiday going to be a busy one with a record 72.2 million Americans traveling at least 50 miles or more between June 27th and July 5th. AAA says most travelers over 61 million will choose the most affordable travel by car, even though gas prices are still higher than this time last year. AAA says the number of people flying 5.85 million, the number of people taking buses, trains, and cruise ships, just under 5 million this year.
17: As for the top July 4th vacation spots, AAA says Orlando, Florida, Seattle, Washington, and Anchorage, Alaska. AAA Mississippi spokesperson Don Redmond said another hot spot for locals is anywhere there's sand like the Florida Panhandle. With Super Talk News, I'm J.T. Mitchell.
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welcome. It is Eric Erickson here across the United States. The phone number is 877-973-7425. If you text the word SHOW to 33777, you can get tickets to the Not Safe for Radio show in October. I'm going to begin where probably most of you would scratch your head and say, why are you starting here? But I actually think it's a really, really big story. Overnight, the leader of the Lebanese Christian Party, which is the largest party of Christians in Lebanon, called out to the President of the United States and said, would you please change your deal because we can't allow Hezbollah to stay in power in Lebanon. They kill the Christians. Now, I'm going to spend more time on that in a little while. But the reason I bring it up now is because Tucker Carlson's latest guest is a man named DJ Hall. And Carlson still has a lot of influence out there. He has fewer subscribers to his website than I do Substack subscribers. But he's getting a lot of money, and I'm assuming it's audience capture from overseas. But he's platforming this guy named J.D. Hall. Jordan J.D. Hall was a once prominent religious and political figure in Montana in conservative circles. He was ordered to pay more than $15,000 to the Sydney church he once led after a judge found him guilty of embezzlement. As part of a deferred sentencing agreement, Hall, who was ousted from Fellowship Baptist Church in 2022 amid claims of drug abuse, domestic violence, and embezzlement, must also report to a probation officer and abstain from drugs and alcohol. He may not own any weapons or enter bars or casinos, among other restrictions. Also, Hall, who founded Protestia, formerly Pulpit and Pen, lost his pastor at an online podcast ministry while fighting a Xanax addiction. He faced allegations including a DUI, a domestic violence incident, and more than $100,000 in church funds embezzled for personal and political use. He was also accused of spousal abuse. And this is a man who Tucker Carlson brought onto his program this week to talk about true Christianity, among other things. He also is tied to Joel Webern, a white nationalist who claims to be a pastor who himself was accused of sleeping around in his church, among other things. Allegedly. Now, I bring this up in relation to the Lebanese Christians because these people are talking about the persecution of Christians and how Qatar, you know, is such a great friend of the United States and of Christians everywhere, where all churches are built into a single compound. You're not allowed to practice your religion freely in Qatar. And all these people are bringing up Qatar and how awesome Qatar is. In fact, J.D. Hall defending Qatar. Qatar is one of the world's sponsors of terrorism. And in fact, U.S. senators today will behind closed doors blast the President of the United States for allowing Qatar a seat at the table to

0: negotiate the arrangements related to the deal with Iran, in large part because after Iran, Qatar is one of the chief sponsors of terrorism in the world, and the Muslim Brotherhood is in charge of the country. The Muslim Brotherhood was ousted from Egypt and Syria and Jordan and the UAE and Saudi Arabia, and they took up residence in Qatar, where the leadership there has elevated the Muslim Brotherhood. And Al Jazeera, which the White House tweeted yesterday in defense of J.D. Vance, is actually guided by the Muslim Brotherhood, which is a terrorist regime. The Muslim Brotherhood has this long game to convert the West to Islam. And we are now seeing these supposed Christians show up on Tucker Carlson's show to brag about how Qatar is our friend and we should be better with Qatar. And Qatar is run by the Muslim Brotherhood, which is in cahoots to overthrow the Western world order. They are banned in every major Arab country. Not only that, but J.D. Hall and the others that Tucker platforms also have deep sympathies to white nationalists and Nazi ideology. Did not see that coming, did you? Ha-ha. Last weekend or weekend before last, I think it was weekend before last, there was a conference out west in Utah by some supposed ministers at a church out there that embraces Christian nationalism, and they allowed a publisher to display their books at the event. And the publisher brought to the event tarot cards and the writings of Hitler and books by Nazis and promoted Nazism at the event, and they were a sponsor of the event. So the supposed Christian group could have turned their back and said, no, we're not allowing a sponsorship to come here to promote Nazism, which was a pagan ideology. Instead, they embraced them, took their money, allowed them to set up shop, and then defended their presence when called out. Ladies and gentlemen, I begin the program here because do you not see this operation, this op, as the kids these days call it? We got Tucker Carlson platforming people with extremist white nationalist ideology. He obsesses about the Jews. He gives lip service to and platforms the mainstreaming of Qatar and Russia, neither of which are our friend. But this administration seems to want to pretend that the Qataris are in some ways our friends. They are bringing young men into their ideologies. And, you know, they always blame Tim Keller. I think Tim Keller overreached on racial reconciliation. And I told Tim myself, Tim Keller was a very famous theologian, globally famous. He died a few years ago, pancreatic cancer. He was a friend of mine. He got to be a friend of mine because I called him out on Twitter several times, blasted him, and he reached out to chat, and I was able to change his mind. Couldn't change his mind on this issue, but I thought he was wrong and overplayed it. But a lot of the anti-Keller people are like, well, it's Tim Keller's fault these people have become Nazis. No, it's not Tim Keller's fault someone became a Nazi or white supremacist or overcorrected from where Tim Keller is. Stop accusing people of not having their own volition, their own will to choose for themselves which way they're going in life. It's not Tim Keller's fault someone decided to become a Nazi because Tim Keller took a wrong position on the aftermath of George Floyd's death. And these people, interestingly enough, are some of the loudest defenders of the Vice President of the United States. I don't know why that is. And by the way, I don't think J.D. Vance, a man who's married to an Indian woman, is a racist in any way, shape, or form. But I do think J.D. Vance has repeatedly called out Israel and questioned Israel and the support for Israel. He's an isolationist. He's not an anti-Semite. But these people are anti-Semites, and they find J.D. Vance useful for the advance of their anti-Semitism to get the United States away from Israel. Did you know, by the way, if you're one of the people who thinks that we should distance ourselves from Israel, did you know we give more foreign aid to Japan than Israel? Why don't you concern yourselves with the Japanese anti-Semites? Yes, we spend more militarily with Japan than we do with Israel, yet these people are obsessed with Israel. It's not just that they're obsessed with Israel, they're really obsessed these days with whiteness. Why do you think that is? I'll tell you why it is. Because they seek the death of the uniqueness of the United States. Tucker Carlson's been pretty open about this himself. He wants to essentially tear down the United States as it exists. He doesn't view it as a force for good in the world. And he's got millions of people who pay attention to him on social media. And these people are trying to grow their following. And he platforms these people. And part of the funny side effect of this is that it really is like the same 10 people who interview each other over and over again in Podcastistan. But Podcastistan takes this oddly favorable view of the nation of Qatar and also the Russians. Rarely do they take a position on China. But Qatar, which funds terrorism, is guided by the Muslim Brotherhood. They seem oddly sympathetic to Qatar. They try to tell us that Qatar is a friend to Christians, when in fact, Qatar itself does not allow Christians to openly worship in Qatar. They have a church there, but it's in a compound with every other church. And you're not allowed to worship outside there. You know, the United Arab Emirates was far friendlier. When I was a kid and we moved over there, you had to carry your Bible on your person because it could disappear from your luggage. But by the time we left, we didn't have to worry about it too much. We were pretty openly Christian. You could celebrate Christmas, and stores had Christmas decorations up. There was actually a church there, an Anglican church. The Catholics could openly worship. Can't do that in Qatar. But these people, today, you can't do that in Qatar. You could do that in the late 80s in Dubai, and in Qatar you still can. And yet they want you to believe that Qatar is our friend. They want you to believe that white people are victims. They have embraced the same polluted critical theory of the left, and they've twisted it to be about the right. I'll play the audio in a little while. Jemele Hill, the idiot who now used to be at ESPN is now at The Atlantic. Jemele Hill claims that the Electoral College was a product of racism in this country. You know, these people increasingly view things as products of racism in this country. There's no difference other than their skin color. They're all a bunch of race baiters, haters, and not very bright people who delude themselves with mythologies. But the big difference is that Tucker Carlson, who got a following on Fox News, was pushed out of Fox News for knowingly pushing all sorts of things he shouldn't have pushed, although they won't say that's the reason, but let's be clear, it's not a coincidence he was pushed out after the settlement with Dominion Voting Systems when his emails and text messages knew that the stolen election stuff was nonsense. On air, he would give lip service to it. On behind the scenes, was texting people that it was all nuts. He's advancing a group of white supremacists under the guise of Christianity. And there are a lot of churches out there who are sympathetic to these people, and they're really sympathetic to anti-Semitism. People are looking for someone in the world to blame for their problems, and they're blaming the Jews, not themselves. Tucker Carlson's not going to look in the mirror and say, I screwed up, that's why I've been fired from CNN, MSNBC, and Fox News. He's not going to look in the mirror and say that. Nope, it's a conspiracy, most likely the Jews. This guy who's accused of spousal abuse, drug abuse, DUI, embezzlement, found guilty of felony, J.D. All, he blames the Jews. He thinks he's an authentic Christian, and he blames the Jews. By the way, do you know there's actually not a lot of redemption in the Bible for pastors who fall from grace, and yet some people can only crack it as a job in the pulpit. They don't have any other life skills, so they fall from grace and go through a restoration period and get put back in the pulpit, when actually in the Bible it strongly suggests there is no restoration once you've fallen from grace as a pastor and have to flee the pulpit. This guy apparently decided to come back out as a white nationalist, supposed Christian podcaster being platformed by Tucker Carlson to spread white supremacy views, conspiracies about the Jews, pro-Qatar propaganda, among other things. Ladies and gentlemen, they are trying to brainwash you, and if not you, your children, to not just dislike this country, but to dislike other races in this country, and to dislike Israel, and to support a terrorist regime run by the Muslim Brotherhood. Ask yourself why you think that is. The United States of America, Abraham Lincoln once said, a house divided cannot stand. We will never be destroyed externally by a foreign power, but those foreign powers seem to know that they can divide us internally, drive us to our worst selves, and have us at each other's throats, distracted from being able to manage the rest of the world. And the one unique thing all of these people share in common is this view that the United States should not be the leader of the free world. And they are convinced that they can poison you into their view, and you should not fall for it. But it plays out across the board, including into the thinking of the Vice President of the United States when it comes to negotiating a deal with the Iranians, and has real-world consequences as a result.
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9: Hey, what? 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
8: And what's worse than a trip to the dentist? 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
1: Greetings, conversationalists. It is Eric Erickson. I am delighted to have you with me. You should know the President of the United States, this morning, you might have seen it on the news already, he put up this social media post. Despite their protestations and false statements to the contrary, coupled with the drumbeat of the fake news, which is doing everything possible to make the U.S. victory as small and insignificant as possible, Iran has fully and completely agreed to highest-level nuclear inspections long into the future. Infinity, he puts in parentheses with lots of exclamation points. This will ensure nuclear honesty. If they did not agree to this, there would be no further negotiations. Based on this and other major concessions being made by Iran, I have agreed to allow the Hormuz Strait to remain open with no further naval blockade. However, all ships are remaining in place should it be necessary to reinstitute the blockade, which seems at this point highly unlikely. The money and our sanctions that the U.S. Treasury is releasing goes into escrow, controlled by the USA, and will be used for the purchase of food and medical supplies exclusively for the United States, including corn, wheat, and soybeans from our great American farmers. These are things that are desperately needed by Iran. This is a humanitarian crisis, and I feel it necessary to help now before it is too late. Talks are going very well. Thank you for your attention to this matter, President Trump. Now, the President of the United States this morning is saying that all money Iran generates from oil sales will go into an escrow account, and the $12 billion Qatar is releasing of frozen Iranian assets will go into the escrow account. There are two problems. One, the Secretary of Treasury yesterday, when he agreed to allow the sale of oil, said the money goes directly to Iran in his order. He did not specify an American-controlled escrow account. And two, Qatar has released a statement and said, oops, our bad, we've already sent the $12 billion to Iran. You can't pull that back. There is a third problem as well. And it is also another big problem. And that problem is Iran says they would rather their people starve than buy anything from the great Satan. They will not be buying our agricultural products. In fact, they're already cutting deals with China and Russia and other nations, including Brazil, not us. 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It's an air purifier, so it traps pollen, it traps dust, can't trap BS, but it can trap the smell of it. And you can fire them up, and they also kill 99.9% of bacteria and viruses. 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

0: I will get to those in the second hour, Brandon. They're very interesting cases. They're just not the big cases, the trans sports issue and the birthright citizen case and the others. Those are still to come maybe Thursday. They're going to release some more decisions, I think, on Thursday. Right now, I want to get to a see I told you so moment. Not for you guys, because you know it too. We're not supposed to talk about Uncle Remus these days, the song of the South. It's racist and verboten and all of that. Uncle Remus was written up the road from me, about an hour north of me is Eatonton, Georgia. They have the Uncle Remus Museum, I think it's called, the Song of the South. And y'all know Br'er Rabbit. Br'er Rabbit is, in fact, you know, I was going to mention the phrase tar baby the other day, and a buddy on my team was like, you can't, it's racially pejorative. So I had no idea. I had no idea that for, you know, so in the, one of the stories is that Br'er Rabbit, I guess, gets caught in a fight with this thing, and it sticks to him. And I thought the metaphor was something that sticks to you, you can't get out of once you pick the fight with it. Kind of like what the president's done in Iran. I'm like, nope, it's got racial connotation. You didn't grow up here. You don't know that. I didn't grow up here. I didn't know it. Now I got to strike that phrase from the vocabulary. Can I talk about Br'er Rabbit? Does that offend people? Because, you know, Br'er Rabbit, he kept telling the bad guys, don't throw me in the briar patch. Don't throw me in the briar patch. And the idiots thought, aha, he really doesn't want to be thrown in the briar patch. So they threw him in the briar patch, and that is where he wanted to be. And he knew they were dumb enough to do what when he said, please don't do it, please don't do it, they would do it. Throw me into the briar patch. Well, you know, I try to be an honest soul. I try never to tell you things that I don't believe are true. In fact, I will tell you that in the last week, I've been telling people the truth about the Iran deal, and I have lost a significant amount of paid subscribers from my daily show notes. That's why if you want a subscription, text DATA to 33777. I'm not kidding. I looked at the numbers, and I was like, wow, I've lost a lot of readers in the last week, and all I've done is tell people the truth about the Iran deal, and people don't want to hear the truth. You know, you can make a lot of money by telling lies to people who want to be lied to, and you can make an okay living to tell the truth to people who want to tell the truth, but you go bankrupt telling the truth to people who want to be lied to, and there are a lot of people that just want to be lied to. They want to live in a comfortable bubble. I try never to do that. I do not want to lie to anyone. And so it is that I told Democrats that James Tallarico was a bad candidate who would lose in Texas. And they thought I was pulling a Br'er Rabbit on them. They're like, oh, nonsense. If you say he's a bad candidate, it must mean he's a great candidate. And I'm like, nope, he's a bad candidate. Texas is still a Republican state, and if you pick this guy, you are going to lose the state of Texas. He is that bad of a candidate. No, he's not. He's a great candidate. He's just a fabulous candidate. He's going to mop the floor with Ken Paxton, because Ken Paxton's a corrupt dirtbag who cheated on his wife. I'm like, yes, Ken Paxton's a corrupt dirtbag who cheated on his wife repeatedly and flaunted it and has shown no remorse for his corruption. But also, Texans would rather a corrupt politician, because they have a history of electing corrupt politicians, than they would a super weirdo. And the Democrats, no, you're lying. No, don't you throw us in that briar patch, Erickson. Ha, ha, ha, ha, ha. Well, they thought we were pulling a Br'er Rabbit stunt or some such, and, well, they nominated James Tallarico. And he is the gift that keeps on giving to the GOP.
1: Yeah, and that's, you know, I always think of myself as a Christian who hates Christianity,
2: yep.
1: Right? And, like, I always get drawn back into it.
0: I'm a Christian who hates Christianity. That's the latest from James Tallarico, who, by the way, has decided to start memory holding all of his positions. His positions on transports, gone. His position on transgenderism generally, gone. His position on abortion, gone. His position on a non-binary God, gone. His position on veganism, gone. His position on getting rid of oil and gas in Texas, gone. His positions across the board, gone. As this guy tries to

0: memory hold everything, and it's too late. The Republicans have already gotten it all. And I bring this all up because a couple months ago, a poll out of Texas had James Tallarico up by 8 points. And what did I tell you people at the time? Emotions were still raw from the Republican runoff. And Cornyn voters needed time to decide, yeah, we're going to stand by Paxson because we don't like him. We think he's a corrupt, adulterous, quasi-criminal, but we really don't want James Tallarico. I told you it was going to take some time, but eventually the consolidation, where I was wrong is I thought it would, well, take a little more time to come to terms with James Tallarico, and it would take the Republicans a little while to come home and decide to consolidate. Well, that's where I was wrong, because they have now rapidly begun to consolidate around one Ken Paxson. The same poll that had James Tallarico ahead by 8 at the end of May after the runoff now has Ken Paxson up by 1. Now, James Tallarico is still winning independents, although by a smaller margin. And James Tallarico is still overwhelmingly winning Democrats now by a large margin. The problem for James Tallarico is that he is losing the Republicans significantly. All of the Republicans have consolidated. James Tallarico, according to the same poll that showed him up by 8 a few months ago, now has him winning exactly 0% of the Republican Party. He was winning some Republicans. He was like had 25% of the GOP after the primary. And now the Republicans in Texas are like, you know what? That guy is too weird. And of course he's too weird. James Tallarico continues to be the gift that keeps on giving, and he is a soundbite machine for the GOP. I have never seen a politician who acts as such a soundbite machine for Republicans. I mean, it's wild to watch this guy.
1: Our southern border should be like our front porch. There should be a giant welcome mat out front.
2: For the most part, the Republican caucus in here in Texas is white, older men, straight, cisgendered men. But I say all this in terms of, in context of abortion, because before God comes over Mary and we have the incarnation, God asks for Mary's consent, which is remarkable. I mean, go back and read this in Luke.
0: By the way, that doesn't happen.
2: I mean, the angel comes down and asks Mary if this is something she wants to do. And she says, if it is God's will, let it be done. Let it be. Let it happen.
0: Now that happened.
2: So to me, that is an affirmation in one of our most central stories that creation has to be done with consent. You cannot force someone to create. Creation is one of the most sacred acts that we engage in as human beings.
3: Listen, I know that I was being provocative with that comment. I made it on the floor of the House when the extremists in the Texas legislature were trying to pick on kids who were different. And while it's maybe provocative politically, I don't think it's controversial theologically. Most Christians believe that God is beyond gender.
4: You can't call yourself a Christian and destroy God's creation with greenhouse gases.
5: The National Republican Senate Committee is already highlighting comments that you've made as a state representative. For example, they're highlighting this.
6: God is both masculine and feminine and everything in between. God is non-binary.
5: What is your response to them using that and explain what you were talking about?
3: Well, I understand that that comment is a little provocative. I said it on the House floor when the extremists in the Republican legislature were picking on school kids who were different. But I don't think it's
2: controversial theologically. Most Christians would acknowledge that God is beyond gender. In fact, the Apostle Paul, in his letter to the Galatians, said that in Christ there is neither male nor female. And so if someone's got a problem with that statement, they shouldn't take it up with me. They should take it up with the Apostle Paul.
7: I want us all to be aware of is that modern science obviously recognizes that there are many more than two biological sexes. In fact, there are six, which honestly, Representative Hefner, surprised me too. Surprised me too, because I you know, am not well versed in this issue area. I'm not a scientist. I'm a politician, a lot worse than a scientist.
8: Something that you love that's not family or friends.
9: I love, and I'm just saying this because it's on my mind, the trans children who showed up yesterday at the state capitol to advocate for their humanity. They shouldn't have to, but it was an inspiration to watch.
10: You would be a no on Marquaine Mullen.
3: I would. And here's why. I mean, I would be a no on any potential secretary who is not willing to tear down this secret police force and replace it with an agency that's actually focused on public safety.
9: I often think when reclaiming symbols, I think about the American flag. I think the Confederate flag is a symbol of treason and terrorism. But the American flag is such a complicated symbol for most of us. And in many ways, like Jesus, like the cross, it's been co-opted and in some ways, its true meaning has been betrayed.
3: You know this, Tim. Before I was a politician, I was a public school teacher in San Antonio, Texas, on the west side of the city. And I taught a lot of undocumented students. And those students tended to be my most patriotic students.
9: For me, prophetic voices like Jesus have helped me reckon with my own whiteness, my own masculinity, my own certainty, my own ego. It's a never-ending process, and it's a painful process.
11: I want to ask you about your record as a state legislator, because they have reviewed your legislative history, and you've missed over 800 votes during your time in the state house. Why did you miss the votes, and why should voters allow you to represent their interests statewide when some are saying you did not represent your district?
2: And this is a Republican talking point, because I broke quorum twice with my Democratic colleagues to protest this redistricting power grab, to protest their voter suppression. And so I wasn't on the floor to take these votes because I was trying to stop them from passing these voter suppression efforts. Mm-hmm. And so they try to then take a look at all the votes that I missed when in reality I was doing my job.
3: We have, I think, heard more and more issues of animal welfare. I think not just because it's the right thing to do and the moral thing to do, but also it's, as all of you know, necessary to fight climate change. It is now existential that we try to reduce our meat consumption and that we try to respect animals in all aspects of society. And so I am proud to say that our campaign has officially become a non-meat campaign. So we are only buying vegan products from our local vegan businesses. Some of you may know Big Nona's. They were little Nona's, and then they opened up a brick and mortar, so another Big Nona's. But we just got our pizza from there today. And so the point is that I think all of us, not just policymakers, but everyone has to take personal responsibility in this effort.
0: Y'all, I've got 5 more minutes of James Tallarico clips, and I can't play them all. And I told Democrats he was a bad candidate. He was too fringy for Texas. He's anti-oil in an oil state. He's anti-beef in a cattle state. He's anti-family values in a state that has a lot of families. He's a Christian who hates Christianity. He yesterday said that he learned from a trans queer Latinx pastor how to be more masculine and to go beyond his masculinity. The guy is now losing the election. When I told Democrats he was a bad candidate and Jasmine Crockett was probably more likely to give Paxson a run for his money than Tallarico, the Democrats laughed in my face and said that wasn't true. Well, now, you know what? As I told you before, you may not like it, but I don't lie to you, even to the Democrats. Now we're going to watch this whole thing just implode. before I get out of here, Swiss America wants you to know that they will give you their report, The Secret War on Cash, completely for free. 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
1: 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I sent several people these putters and they're all like me, a little skeptical of high-end putters. Now they've all become believers. It is I have brought them into my world. I love Van Allen Golf. You will too. VanAllenGolf.com. Okay, listen, when we come back, we got to dive into the Supreme Court decisions. But you do need to know, speaking of courts, this is kind of funny. The Republicans have started doing to Democrats what they've done. The Republicans filed a lawsuit against the Biden administration. Well, actually, they filed it against the Trump administration to end a Biden-era backdoor amnesty program that allowed immigration judges to freeze removal proceedings of illegal aliens. The Trump administration did what Democratic administrations have done now, and they have agreed that never again will the federal government allow an immigration judge to indefinitely freeze removal proceedings. So what the Democrats have done in the past is you file a lawsuit, a Democratic state files a lawsuit against the Democratic-run federal government, and they bend over backwards to agree and bind the federal government in perpetuity to something. That's now happened to the Democrats. No immigration judge will ever again be able to freeze an immigration proceeding. Two can play this game. Democrats started it. We'll finish it. Now, have you finished thinking about your tankless water heater? 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
9: Fox News, I'm Chris DeMeo. President Trump campaigning today at a Mack truck facility in Pennsylvania. He warns if Democrats win back control of Congress,
10: they voted against no tax on overtime, and if they got into office, you will have all of those taxes and all of that money that you're saving, including the big savings on Social Security. It's going to all be terminated. You're going to have to start paying again.
9: Many polls suggest the majority of Americans disapprove of the way the president's handling the economy. Senate Minority Leader Chuck Schumer says Democrats won't agree to reauthorize FISA until Acting National Intelligence Director Bill Pulte is removed from his post.
11: This is all up to the Republicans. As long as Pulte is there, there's not going to be any FISA agreement. It's up to them to get rid of him.
9: President Trump says he won't sign reauthorization of FISA unless Republicans can pass the SAVE Act. America's listening.

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1: You're listening to Super Talk News. I'm Caleb Saylor. An investigation is underway after a dead body was found in a vehicle in a casino's parking lot in Gulfport. Police responded to Beachview Casino Resort on Tuesday afternoon, where they found the deceased. Officials with the Harrison County Coroner's Office say no foul play is suspected in this case and that the death could have been from natural causes. The inaugural Mississippi Gulf Coast Book Festival will kick off on August 8th. LaShonda Mitchell tells us you will not want to miss it.
2: We have more than 50 authors. We have a lot of local vendors. We'll have children activities, community organizations, face painting, crafts.
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1: In the bizarre world of high school football recruiting, Ole Miss had a commit flip to another program after shutting down his recruitment. Four-star Choctaw County defensive lineman Ben Jarvis Shoemaker committed to play for Pete Golding's Rebels in March, then said he was sticking to that decision on Monday. 16 hours later, the top three Mississippi prospect announced that he now plans to play for Colorado and head coach Deion Sanders. It was not all grim for Ole Miss on Tuesday, however, as the Rebels landed a commitment from Mississippi's top prospect. Four-star defensive lineman Mitchell Turner announced that he would be playing for Ole Miss, choosing the red and blue over offers from Alabama, Texas, and LSU. Be sure to keep up with all the latest news, sports, and politics in Mississippi by heading on over to supertalk.fm. 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
13: Thanks for joining us. We've got lots to get to tonight. In hour number two, we're going to sit down and talk with Richard Pryor's daughter, Elizabeth Pryor, who's written a book, part memoir. She's also a professor at Smith College, and she teaches about the N-word and how her father used it. So it's an interesting conversation. We'll check in with her coming up in hour number two. A little bit later on, the passing of Alan Greenspan. And believe it or not, we are living in Alan Greenspan's world. We just don't know it. We'll get into all that. But first, let's start off with Nancy Guthrie. The news that broke late last night that a couple of ransom notes were confirmed that they believe to be real. One of them said, please give us the Bitcoin. The next one said, sorry, she's died. Give us some more money. So we wanted to do a little more research into this Nancy Guthrie investigation. And we're going to talk to Michael Gould, who is one of the premier law enforcement canine experts. He's also a trial consultant and a tactical tracking strategist with over 40 years of experience. He joins us now for a couple of minutes. Michael Gould, welcome to America at Night.
14: Good evening. Thanks for having me, McCorb.
13: You got it. First, let's start off with these ransom notes. Why did it wait? Why did we find out 5 months later what was in these ransom notes? And what do you think it means?
14: Well, I think it verifies something that I predicted from day one. I frankly never thought Nancy Guthrie survived the abduction or she was deceased very soon after that. So these ransom notes, I mean, it does take FBI. They don't release everything. They like to hold their cards close to their vest, which is, you know, pretty normal in investigations. Yeah. Obviously, we have an appetite for immediate results, and it's been a while, and it has been perplexing. Without a doubt, it's been perplexing. But when the ransom notes came out, if the person is a kidnapped victim is deceased, they don't have proof of life. So that's why I think everything stalled immediately. And as I said, I predicted early on that an 84-year-old kidnap victim is not logical whatsoever. Of kidnapping is traditionally a younger person that can be kept alive. Frankly, you need a live person to collect a ransom.
13: Do you think this was targeted for Nancy Guthrie? Do you think they thought she was home and accidentally she was home? Or do you think this was just a complete and utter random theft, and the woman was there, and they had to deal with her?
14: Yeah. You know, McGraw, I try to like to stick with the facts. There's so much speculation. We do know that her blood was on there was a significant crime scene there. We do know that she was 84 years old. My initial instincts and pure speculation that it was connected to Savannah Guthrie for some reason or another, or one off like John Hinckley, like some lunatic that stalks a stalker. But you know, afterwards, there have been so much whirlwind of speculation. I'm to the point where I just stick with the facts and hopefully can find a way of recovering her remains, frankly. So that's where my focus is. For me, it's a cold case, and to close the chapter in the Guthrie's life. I don't think there's ever closure, but to close the chapter, finding her remains, like any missing person. I work on many, many missing person cases, and finding the remains, at least as finality to where is she.
13: Let's talk about that. In this note, we learned that in the note that they think was real, many fakes, but these two that they believe to be real, they said that she was buried in nature. What does that mean? And can dogs smell somebody that's buried underground? How does all that work?
14: Yeah, no, absolutely. And if you're familiar, which I am, I just came back from Tucson. I actually spent some time driving from Tucson to Nogales, Mexico, the route where presumably it's just south of Tucson. And if that area is immense. So it really gave me a visual idea of what it would be like, and finding and it's all nature. I mean, Arizona is nature. It's not like New York City. So finding being buried in nature is quite logical. And I always felt she's going to be relatively close to where, because I believe what happened, as she was abducted, she passed away either by natural causes, and then they had a big problem on their hands. But the terrain there is massive. However, it is dry, arid temperature, and that actually preserves decomposing, not to get too graphic here, but it's actually ideal for keeping the deceased intact, so to speak, depending on what they were buried in. There's a lot of factors. Weather is a huge factor, but the fact that Arizona is dry, bodies tend to sometimes almost even mummify rather than liquefy. So can they do it? Dogs are amazing. Dogs with birds, this is my prediction, and I've been there. Like I said, you can see, but you would need an army to actually search these areas there. But if search and rescue workers rely on birds, predatory birds, vultures and so forth, follow them. If you see birds circling an area, they're circling for food. Most often it's a dog, an animal carcass, but it's possible that it's a human carcass. So if search and rescue is don't look down, as humans we have a tendency of looking down when we're looking for something. In the case of missing persons, you're better off looking up and watching what other nature. So I describe birds as the avian air force, and the dogs are ground troops. So the humans follow the birds, and then we put dogs in use, and that's how these are biosensors. Birds and dogs are nature's biosensors. They're more sophisticated than any technology we have available. There's no technology that can duplicate what dogs can do in recovering invisible odor.
13: Interesting. All right, let's go back to the early days. I don't know if there was a feud or the local sheriff took over, apparently botched some of the investigation, opened up the crime scene, then closed it again when the FBI came in. Do you think those mistakes, if they were mistakes, caused some damage in the investigation?
14: Well, listen, I've been highly critical of the sheriff in this investigation. He got himself out in front. He got way over his skis, and he was in the limelight. He wanted it. He could take credit for it, but he should have passed this off to the FBI almost initially, especially as the spokespersons. The FBI, they investigate kidnappings all over the world. This sheriff, again, I've been very critical. Had it changed the outcome of the investigation, giving up that, you know, we're going to find all this out later. I think it had to have some effect because everybody was confused. The public was confused. The family was confused. Everything was ambiguous, conflicting information. So, yeah, I think the sheriff screwed this up. It's highly unusual. This is unusual that a kidnapping, if I leave my house and drive a mile to go to the bank, I'm on about 20 different video cameras, and I live in a suburban area, similar to the Guthries. So, yeah, of course, I think it was not on the FBI side, I want to be clear, and not by the deputies. I just think it was an egotistical sheriff that for political reasons or for whatever wanted to get he wanted to be in front of the cameras. And frankly, it was bad. I really think that was bad.
13: Michael Gould with us for a couple more minutes. He has spent a career, 40 years specializing as a tactical strategist, law enforcement, trial consultant, canine expert, the go-to when it comes to things like this. What do you make of the guy on the porch and the grainy video? What do you make of that?
14: Yeah, that was a head scratcher for me. You know, I don't even really know what to make of it. A lot of aspects of this case was very bizarre. That was bizarre. You know, they talked about somebody breaking in the back, breaking in the front. When you look at, if you really look close at it, which I did, if you look at the front door of that house, there's glass panels on both sides. So the glass panels could have been broken like in anybody's house, and you can just reach in and unlock it. So there was a lot to this bit, this whole is a little bit surreal. There were aspects of it that is confusing. And that's why for me, my investigative brain or my simple brain, I like to just stick with what the facts are. I do think the crime scene was compromised very early on. The crime scene, there was pool cleaners in the backyard. There was food deliveries coming. I mean, this is just you know, police work 101. You don't release a crime scene. There was no need to release the crime scene. because nobody lived in the house. It wasn't like a commercial building. It wasn't like a bank or a store or something that you need to do commerce. It was one person's house who was gone. So there was never a reason to. Many times these crime scenes are held down for months, if not years.
13: What do you make of the fact that the intruder, they believe, was in the house for 30, 40 minutes? Is that possible? Is that a fact?
14: I don't know if it's a fact, but anything is possible, and certainly it is, because, you know, some people are delusional. Like I said, a psychopath, they could have thought they were married to Nancy Guthrie. You don't know what's in the minds of people. I've been involved in the strangest cases where people are hallucinating, they're delusional. They could have thought that was their house, and Nancy Guthrie was the intruder. So, I mean, you know, you can speculate all day long on, you know, trying to rationalize the mind of a psychotic or a sociopath, which this person obviously was. So nothing would surprise me. And this case will be solved, and I know it seems like it's taking forever, but at some point it will be solved. Hopefully her remains will be recovered. That will be really the whole point, I think, for the Guthrie family at this juncture. But yeah, I think the case will be solved, and this might be a turning point, frankly, in the investigation when they have somebody giving this admission that the body's buried in nature. I don't think they're going to come forward. I mean, there's a substantial reward. Somebody else besides the person who did it knows about it. They might not even realize they know about it, but somebody else knows who did this, and it's just a matter of time of finding out who that person is and have them come forward.
13: Yeah, they're somewhat savvy in that they put that Bitcoin transfer out there of a couple of bucks in the account, right? Thinking that they would come and get it, but they just left that small amount of money in the Bitcoin account. So clearly they're not as stupid as we think they are.
14: No, I wouldn't say they're stupid, but you know, you know, serial killers can be geniuses and so forth. So they're not that stupid because they haven't gotten caught. So by virtue of just that fact that we're still talking about it and looking for them, they can't be that stupid. So they've covered their tracks, so to speak, in many ways. And, it's a very complicated situation. I never thought for a million, if I was a betting on this, I would have thought this case was going to be wrapped up in a week or two through digital evidence, videos, and so forth. So this is very unusual not to have a digital trail.
13: Yeah, Michael Gold, last question, the DNA. What do we know about the DNA, right? There was some blood in the entryway. How come it's taken so long? Is there any DNA to even make it worth your while? What do we know about the DNA in this case?
14: Yeah, you know, McGraw, that's a great question, because one good thing, and this is happens as we speak, DNA is advancing every week. DNA improvements in DNA, how to do it. So it's my understanding that it's many of the DNA samples are out and still being looked at, and as time goes on, scientifically, they can determine more from blood samples. As I said, it's progressed so much, and it constantly evolves. So I think that is also going to be a critical point in solving this.
13: Michael Gold, he is one of the experts, leading experts, when it comes to law enforcement, canine, trial consultant, tactical strategist, 40 years of police experience. Michael Gold, thanks for your insight on this. Be safe, and we'll talk to you down the road.
14: Thank you, sir.
13: You got it. You know, your heart breaks for Savannah Guthrie. I know she had a bit of a breakdown on the Today Show. I mean, imagine, you have to report this, right? This was the news of this morning. And she's there and has to comment on it. I think she's handled this about as deftly as humanly possible. Even going back to work, even discussing it. First of all, your heart breaks for the poor woman, because she's living this out in the public. She also has the guilt of, was it because I was famous? Was it because of what I do? Right? She has to live with that guilt, which is unfair. But then she's got to, like, everyone looks to her to sort of comment on all these news stories about a ransom note from her mother. I mean, it's heartbreaking. The whole thing is heartbreaking. And I hope that they find some closure somewhere down the line, and someone talks or something is uncovered, but this is one of the sad ones. This is one of the real sad ones. All right. When we come back, we'll kick off the show. We'll give you a lineup of the show, and then we're going to talk Alan Greenspan, the passing of the Federal Reserve Chairman, who spent almost 20 years as the head of the Federal Reserve. He passed away at the age of 100, and many people believe we are living in the economy that he created. We'll come back and talk about that. America at Night, just getting started. Back in a minute.
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1: Hey, it's primary night in New York, and not a lot of a lot of races, not a lot of well-known names. But the one race, I guess, that it brings a little attention is the race to replace Representative Jerry Nadler, who is retiring. It's the Upper West Side, I believe, if memory serves me right. It's the 12th District. Or the Upper Manhattan, and that's the one where George Conway was running, Jack Kennedy Schlossberg was running. Well, with 73% of the vote in, I can say pretty comfortably that Jack Kennedy Schlossberger has absolutely no chance of winning, and I'm also very confident in saying that George Conway, former Republican, who was instrumental in the Paula Jones lawsuit that ultimately brought impeachment hearings to Bill Clinton, George Conway, now running as a Democrat in the New York 12th, he has absolutely no chance of winning. Micah Lasher has 39% of the vote, and Alex Boris has 35% of the vote with 73% in. So it looks like either one of those two are going to win the Democratic primary. Micah Lasher has 33,600, and Alex Boris has just over 30,000. So they're about 3,500, 3,600 votes separating the two of them. But Jack Kennedy Schlossberger, the grandson of JFK, the son of Carolyn Kennedy, only has 10% of the vote, and George Conway has 6% of the vote. So the two of those are not going to make it. The only other news of note in that is Dan Goldman, who was one of the attorneys in the impeachment against Donald Trump. He ran as a congressman in New York and won. He's now the incumbent. He now lost his primary race to Brad Lander. So Dan Goldman, in a bit of an upset, loses his Democratic primary race. So the incumbent loses in the primary. Find that kind of interesting. All right, stay right there. We got lots more to get to. Next hour, we're going to talk to Richard Pryor's daughter, who's written a book, part memoir. And this next half hour, we're going to talk to the man and talk about Alan Greenspan, reflecting on the legacy of a man who spent almost 20 years at the head of the Federal Reserve and shaped pretty much the world we're living in today. We'll talk about the legacy of Alan Greenspan in just a moment. Stay right there, America at Night.
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19: Yesterday, we got word that Alan Greenspan passes away at the age of 100, and it is definitely worth a look back at the man's legacy. He spent almost 20 years as head of the Federal Reserve, and many people think this is the world that he has created. Brian Mahoney joins us. He's a veteran media strategist, political analyst, governmental policy writer, more than two decades of experience analyzing American institutions, political talk networks. He's also made a career out of calling out media bias, and you've seen him all over the place. Brian Mahoney, welcome to America at Night. Thanks for joining us.
20: Hey, great to be with you.
19: Let's start with that image that Alan Greenspan has, right? You think, or was it cultivated? It seems like it was crafted by the national media as he was the be-all and end-all.
20: Well, yeah, it was, absolutely. He was created, and I think he was created by the media and served under four presidents, but advised more than four presidents, and was considered to be this kind of guru, economic guru. But, you know, he's really the architect of a lot of the economic problems that we have today.
19: Let's go all the way back. He gets nominated and approved in 1987, and then 2 months later, you have the crash of 1987. And a lot of people think that set in motion what's going on today. What happened back in 1987?
20: Well, yeah, so we had that crash, and essentially that is when something that is now known as the Plunge Protection Team, it's sort of a Wall Street

0: It's not free market economics at work. It's government intervention. It's the government controlling and regulating absolutely everything, which is what we have today.
1: He often talked about the moral hazard, but he said that the people would act responsibly, did he not?
0: Well, yeah, so the moral hazard of intervening and bailing everything out, that's what he would say. But on the other hand, he was the inventor of practically of bailing everything out. And that's what we have today. We have a bailout culture in this country. It doesn't matter whether there's a Democrat in the White House or Republican. It is now, you know, politically considered suicidal to let anything fail, to let anything go bankrupt, to let anything fail, to let stocks ever go down. And what happens is eventually you just have a giant fake economy full of things with bloated prices, and you end up with massive inflation and an unaffordable country, which is what we have now. So, yeah, that's exactly what Greenspan was talking about, is what he created, because politically he wanted and needed all that to happen. Hey, he wouldn't have served under that many presidents if he wasn't making them all happy. He was helping them all politically. You know, and he served under both Democrats and Republicans, but he helped them all. I mean, it's absolutely incredible. But I think, you know, for all the glowing media coverage they were getting right now about Greenspan, the truth is, you know, I mean, his legacy was carried on by his successors, and they have made it worse and worse and worse. That's how we got in the mess we're in today.
1: Let's talk about Greenspan keeping interest rates low during the Clinton years. We had budget surpluses. So there really was not, was it really Alan Greenspan keeping interest rates low, or was it the news of the day and the economic engine? We were taxing much more. We were bringing in more receipts than we were spending. That makes sense that interest rates would have been lower.
0: Well, yeah, I mean, we were kind of humming along in the 90s, and Greenspan did more to help Clinton clinch a second term as president than I think anyone else. I mean, that is how Clinton remained in power. And that's how Clinton's approval ratings remained so high, despite the sex scandals and everything, you know, all the dirty things that Clinton was doing. You know, people said, yeah, but we like the economy. Well, that was because the economy was humming along. So was Greenspan some kind of great guy there? Well, I mean, sometimes you kind of have the wind at your back. You know, sometimes you've got things that are just going well, regardless of whether you're a good Fed chair or bad Fed chair or bad president or good president. Sometimes you just have kind of the winds moving your way. And I think we had kind of a tech boom going on there before it turned into a bubble. We had the legacy of Ronald Reagan's economic boom that was still carrying us through in the 1990s. I mean, we had a lot going for us. So I'm not going to say that Greenspan was completely in the wrong about everything, but I will say one thing, because you mentioned, you know, that we had budget surpluses at one point, that we were poised to pay down all of our national debt. And it was Greenspan who was brought before Congress, and members of Congress asked him, well, you know, should we just go ahead and pay down the rest of the national debt? Because, you know, we're pretty close. And Greenspan actually said, no, don't do that, because we would end up having to own private assets, and that would be terrible. So that was the worst advice I think anyone has ever given Congress in 250 years, because we are now in debt up to our eyeballs. We could have had zero debt, and because he was worried about us owning private assets, which our government does own private assets. So, I mean, it's, you know, we ended up doing that anyway.
1: And, well, I agree with, I mean, it's an interesting comment, and maybe we should have paid off all the debt in 2000 or 2001, but they've done a lot of other things besides that to create the mountain of debt we have 26
0: well,
1: years
0: sure,
1: later.
0: Sure. Yeah. Sure. Yeah. But we could have gotten on the right path rather than going down that road where Greenspan actually encouraged Congress to take on more debt, which is insane. That's like a, you know, begging an alcoholic to take another drink. I mean, it's, you know, this is Congress. You know, you plead with them to spend more money and they erupt in joy.
1: It is interesting that he was much more hands on coming, that he came from the Ayn Rand camp, isn't it?
0: Well, that's where he started originally years ago. Yeah, he was a free market guy. But I think that once you get inside, you know, the Washington environment is intoxicating. You know, you get pulled in there and you start to like it, and you get it, you know, and he marries Andrea Mitchell from NBC.

0: see. And, you know, you start associating with these folks who are very much big government, very much about, you know, intervening in everything and controlling and planning the economy. So he was hardly an Ayn Rand guy by the end. I mean, that's for sure. But that's where he started. It's pretty ironic.
1: Yeah. Let's talk about the dot-com bubble. What did he do with the dot-com bubble in the early 2000s?
0: Well, what he did was, first of all, he pumped the bubble. I mean, he pumped it. So, I mean, by keeping interest rates way too low into the dot-com bubble, and then all of a sudden, one day, he jacks up interest rates. I think it was like 75 basis points in one day. Basically, pops the bubble, sticks a pin in it. I think that was a cover of Barron's, which is that weekly stock market publication that the Wall Street Journal, Dow Jones, published. And they had a cover image of him, you know, with a giant balloon and sticking a pin in it. And that's exactly what he did. So he started to pop the balloon very, very quickly. And then in March of 2000, we started to have the tech stocks go, you know, I mean, people, you know, entire generations now, we've got these kids trading on their phones, trading stocks on their phones. They have no idea what a stock market crash is like. But that one was horrible. I mean, absolutely horrible. I mean, these NASDAQ, these tech stocks, they lost 90, 95% of their value. A lot of them went to zero and never came back, you know. And you got kids now, 18 or whatever, with the Robinhood account on their phone, and they think stocks only go straight up because what they have only experienced since childhood is the government pumping. And that's what we've been doing since. So, you know, from there on, the rest of Greenspan's years to the year 2006 when he left, he just went right back to pumping again, trying to repump everything, you know, and then we had the housing bubble. I mean, it's absolutely incredible what happened.
1: Yeah, so his image takes a hit, right? He retires in 2006. You have the Great Recession in 2008. You have the stock market collapse. You have the credit markets meltdown. You've got AIG and Bear Stearns and Lehman Brothers and all that. They come crashing down. That seems to be the reckoning of the Greenspan years. He took a lot of criticism 2 years later, did he not?
0: Well, he did, but he sort of really got away with it, too. I mean, he really knew when to get out of Dodge. I mean, I think that he saw this coming and got out ahead of it. And that's what he still took some heat, but he wasn't in the driver's seat at that point. So, you know, he was able to skate off. What does a guy do, you know, what do you do if you're an Alan Greenspan after 2006? Or you go around the country giving, you know, speeches for $50,000 a pop, $100,000 a pop to some economic forum, NGO, whatever, you know, nonprofit group or some kind of government group. You know, you go around giving speeches, and that's kind of what he did. So, I mean, the whole thing is nuts. But the bottom line is all the subsequent Fed chairs have essentially been carbon copies of him.
1: Right. Bernanke comes in. He drops the rates to zero, starts buying, right, quantitative easing, starts buying up the bonds and pumping money back into the economy. But what was the alternative, right? We had the credit market seizing up. You had people apparently going to cash machines and not having any cash. What was the alternative? What should have been done?
0: Well, people still say that to this day. Whenever I say, you know, we had a bailout culture before 2008, but 2008 is when essentially the bailout culture was solidified. And then the minute Obama took office, you know, we had Government Motors. Remember that? Government Motors. Obama essentially took over GM. He took over Chrysler, remember, and handed over to the Italians to run. I mean, it's just, you know, we gave a brand new president who people knew hardly anything about. We gave him control of the economy because people voted Obama in a panic after the markets had been crashing in the fall of 2008. So what does Ben Bernanke do? He starts massively printing money, as you pointed out, and creating this concept of quantitative easing and having the government essentially intervening in the stock market every single day, which to young people today probably sounds just like something that the government should be doing. But before that, it was unheard of outside of this idea of the Greenspan put from 1987. So, I mean, that's kind of what – this is a new concept. We have not always had this kind of socialist kind of central planning. We don't really have capitalism. When these kids talk about, you know, how badly they want socialism now, they've never known – real capitalism. What they've known is crony capitalism, and that's what this is.
1: I don't disagree with you, but what was the alternative? To let the banks fail?
0: We did let some banks fail. I mean, we didn't let them. So we picked, you know, basically what happened was we did it, not you and I, but you understand the Federal Reserve and the government in power, whether it was the waning days of Bush, which it was, or the early days of Obama, they were picking and choosing the winners based on who they thought they wanted to win and who they thought, you know, remember Bear Stearns failed earlier in 2008 under Bush, right? And then we lost Lehman Brothers later in 2008, and Lehman Brothers could have been rescued. They decided not to. So they were picking and choosing winners, I think, on a political basis, partly, you know, and they were bailing out. They bailed out AIG, which shouldn't have been bailed out. You know, they bailed out all kinds of crazy zombie companies that had no business. So we've essentially, since 2008, kind of had a fake economy in a lot of ways. We've had an economy that is artificially propped up. You know, when you look at stock prices and how bloated everything is now, and by the way, we had kind of a nasty hit today to stocks because this is finally getting so out of hand that nobody can afford to pay these prices for stocks anymore. People are running out of money to, you know, pay these inflated prices, but I mean, that's what, so we've had just pumping and pumping and pumping this artificial economy since then. And there's nothing capitalistic about it. There's nothing conservative about any of it. You know, there's nothing Republican about any of it. It's just, it is this, we're going to just force prices to where we want them and we're not going to let our friends fail at anything. And, you know, I mean, it's a horrible situation. And young people are looking at this and saying, I'll never be able to afford a house. You know, I can't afford a car. I can't afford anything. I can't afford my rent. And those policies created this madness that we have today.
1: Their rates are at whatever they are, 6.5, 7. They're also signaling that they might go up even more. The end of cheap money. I mean, is this the turning of away from the Alan Greenspan put, if you will?
0: Well, yeah, but that's happening on its own. The market is now overriding the Federal Reserve. The Federal Reserve has lost control over interest rates. Eventually, you know, all of the intervening and money printing and pumping and faking it, eventually that facade cracks and reality hits. And interest rates are higher than the Federal Reserve wants them. You know, the last time the Federal Reserve went on a cutting spree was during the Biden administration. They cut interest rates about 4 or 5 times. And interest rates responded by spiking higher as they cut. Now, how could that happen? Because the markets responded by saying that inflation, this is going to bring about more inflation, so we're taking rates higher. So, you know, it is a question of who is buying and selling our bonds, right? So who is by these foreign countries that own our paper? So they can sell them and our interest rates go up, but interest rates responded to the outlook, which was higher inflation. And what have we had since? Nothing but higher inflation. So the Fed could cut rates to zero tomorrow and the market will not respond. The market will keep rates higher. In fact, as you say, rates are almost certainly going higher than they are currently. And they're already at kind of dangerous levels because we've got inflation roaring back into the economy. We're seeing it all around us. I mean, gas prices are not. I mean, we're seeing it everywhere. It's absolutely unbelievable.
1: Gas prices, tariffs,
0: everything.
1: Supply chain issues, labor issues. Yeah, no, it's an interesting point. Brian Mahoney, we will leave it there. Policy analyst, author, media strategist. We've been calling out bias in the media for years. Brian Mahoney, we see you all over the place. Thanks for taking time out of your busy schedule and joining
0: us
1: tonight.
0: Thank you.
1: You got it. Brian Mahoney with us talking about the legacy of Alan Greenspan, who passed away at the age of 100. You know, I think he went to Juilliard actually at some point, and he was a jazz musician. And then he met up with Ayn Rand and was part of that crew for a while, and then ultimately became a financial guy and was nominated in 1987 and was there for a lot of the last 30 years. And whether you agree or disagree, He has his fingerprints all over the economy today, and he hasn't been around since 2006. So we'll come back and wrap up this first hour. America at Night, back in a moment.
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0: I love this place. I've been surfing here since I was a kid. Now, seeing my grandson out on the water, it means everything to me. Watching him and taking in the blue waves, the sea breeze, the blurry horizon?
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13: 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Stay right there. Elizabeth Sidor Pryor is the daughter of Richard Pryor, and she has written the book about the legendary comedian. We'll talk with her next hour. Stay right there. Our executive director is Alex Hinton. Our engineer tonight is Richard Good. I'm McGraw Millhaven. This is America at Night on Westwood One.
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21: Fox News, I'm Sue Gosman. The Senate passing a war powers resolution to block military action in Iran as negotiations on a permanent peace plan continue. House Minority Leader Hakeem Jeffries says Americans shouldn't pay the price.
22: The bottom line is that we shouldn't spend another dime of taxpayer dollars on Operation Epic Failure.
21: And lawmakers approved the bill 50-48. President Trump travels to Capitol Hill tomorrow for a strategy session with lawmakers.
23: The president will join Senate Republicans amid his push for passage of the Save America Act and new voter ID legislation that would also put restrictions on transgender athletes in female sports and transgender surgeries for minors. But previous efforts to approve the measure have fallen far short in the Senate.
21: Fox's Jared Halpern, America's listening to Fox News.
24: With Super Talk News, I'm JT Mitchell. Mississippi lawmakers are preparing to be called back to the Capitol to redraw the state's legislative maps. This comes as the Secretary of State's office issued a timeline and said they're prepping for maps to be changed back to how they looked in 2022 ahead of the 2027 elections. We caught up with Senate Election Chairman Jeremy England to discuss.
25: I think it's good that Secretary Watson is using that as kind of a benchmark to go ahead and look ahead to that being a possibility. But if we don't get that, we probably will have to go back for a special session, maybe sometime in the fall.

0: all because next year's election year. And if we're going to redraw our legislative districts and qualifying starts on January 1st, we need maps that we're going to use and go forward with by that time, or else we're going to have to completely redo everything. So I think we'll see something like that.
1: England added that he does not think congressional maps will be brought up until after November's midterms.
2: 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No other news team covers the Magnolia State like Super Talk Mississippi News. 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
1: AAA's Independence Day travel period begins this Saturday with a record number of Americans set to hit the roadways or take to the skies. Jeff Manasso with the numbers.
3: The Independence Day holiday going to be a busy one with a record 72.2 million Americans traveling at least 50 miles or more between June 27th and July 5th. AAA says most travelers over 61 million will choose the most affordable travel by car, even though gas prices are still higher than this time last year. AAA says the number of people flying, 5.85 million, the number of people taking buses, trains, and cruise ships, just under 5 million this year.
1: As for the top July 4th vacation spots, AAA says Orlando, Florida, Seattle, Washington, and Anchorage, Alaska. AAA Mississippi spokesperson Don Redmond said another hot spot for locals is anywhere there's sand like the Florida Panhandle. With Super Talk News, I'm JT Mitchell.
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13: Hey, Pete Mundo in Kansas City has well, he's got pictures of me, and he told me to plug this event. No, I'm kidding you. Pete Mundo is one of the good ones. I got a great story about Pete Mundo I should tell one day. Maybe I'll tell it at this event they have. KCMO in Kansas City has a talk radio 250th event that they're putting on September

0: 16th, and the lineup includes Pete Mundo, the morning show host at KCMO, Kevin Kiesman, Vince Calanese, Guy Benson, and of course, yours truly. 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It's going to be at the Boulevard Brewery. It starts at 5 o'clock. They're going to have a happy hour, hors d'oeuvres, photo ops. You can come and talk to us and ask us questions. It's a great chance to meet and greet with some of the listeners. There's going to be a dinner and then, of course, a program. And maybe I'll tell my Pete Mundo story there. But Pete Mundo and I have a long, long history, and we didn't even know it. But, yeah, KCMO's putting on this America 250 celebration, and everyone's officially invited. 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It's official. Brad Lander is going to win. He beats Dan Goldman in the New York primary in the 10th district. That's a bit of an upset. Dan Goldman was part of the lawyers who tried President Trump with the impeachment hearings in the Senate, went on to become a congressman, was an incumbent, and now is lost in the Democratic primary. That's the interesting one. And then the other interesting one today out of New York is the Jack Kennedy Schlossberg race. Jerry Nadler's retiring, and so that's the 12th district in New York. Jack Kennedy Schlossberger, the grandson of JFK, as well as the son of Carolyn Kennedy, he's going to lose. He's only got 10% of the vote. That's the same race that George Conway is in. He's only got 6% of the vote. So there were some big names in this. Micah Lasher has got 39% of the vote. And Alex Boras has 35% of the vote. It is, I don't do well in math, but it looks like there's a 4,000 vote lead for Michael Lasher, and there's 85% of the votes in. So that's kind of interesting that the name Kennedy and George Conway nowhere in the running for that one. All right, stay right there. When we come back, we'll talk to Richard Pryor's daughter, has a brand new book, part memoir. She's also a professor at Smith College in Massachusetts. Stay right there. America at Night. We're just getting started. Hang tight. America at Night. Back in a moment.
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1: Richard Pryor is not only considered one of the best comics of his generation, could be one of the best comics in the history of this country. He was a social commentator. He was a movie star. He was a cultural icon. He died in 2005. His daughter, Elizabeth Sador Pryor, has written a book, part memoir. The book is called Something We Said, Richard Pryor, A Notorious Word and Me. She is now a professor at Smith College, where she teaches a course about the N-word. Professor, welcome to America at Night. My first question is this. To understand your father and to understand this book, we have to go back and find out, because people forget how big of a star your father really was.
2: I mean, Richard Pryor was a groundbreaking comedian in the 1970s. I mean, he put the black version of the N-word on the pop culture map, but he also, like, changed the face of stand-up comedy by talking openly about, you know, the world he came from, about racism, all of it, right there on stage, and he made everybody laugh about it. He's really brilliant. How much did I know? Well, I will tell you that by time I was probably about 9 years old, literally, we couldn't walk down the street without people like calling out to my father, you know, telling me how much they found out I was connected to him, telling me how much they loved him, how much he meant to them. So I had the idea that way, but it really wasn't until I started working on this project that I came to really understand his work and how important it is.
1: It's to understand the book, the word, his life, and what he meant culturally, I think you have to know a little bit about him and your father. He didn't come from a difficult background. He came from an enormously difficult background. Growing up in a brothel, tell us a little bit about how we got started, because where he started and where he ended up is an unbelievable journey.
2: I mean, yeah, he grew up in Peoria, which was basically a segregated town at the time. And, you know, so he was in the poor black section of Peoria and raised by his grandmother, who was a madam of a brothel and had, I think, at least two brothels. His father and uncle were pimps. And this is the world he grew up in, like peeking through the peepholes and watching, you know, the people who made him breakfast every day have sex with strange men. It's like very traumatizing, very traumatizing. And he got his comfort. He got his, you know, safety net through making people laugh when he was a little kid. He told me a story about being 5 years old, and he slipped in poo, dog poo, and everybody started laughing from the brothel, like out on the porch, and he liked it so much, he kept doing it over and over and over again, and it's like heartbreaking to think about him as a little kid who needed to get that affirmation so badly that he, would slip in poo. And so he came from that and just worked his way up. I mean, he just worked his way up for those laughs. I once asked him if, you know, he knew he was funny back then, and he said he knew little else but that he knew. And that was going to be his thing.
1: Bill Cosby is quoted as saying that Richard Pryor, the line between humor and tragedy was so thin for him. And once you understand him and you read a little bit about the book and what he went through, you have to laugh or you'd cry if you heard his story.
2: Yeah, I mean, I think that's really well said. I mean, the line was very slim, and somehow he managed to take these experiences that weren't particularly universal and bring with his vulnerability and his honesty, bring the audience in so they connected with him on this thing that, you know, really isn't an everyday experience. But it is an everyday experience to, you know, get in trouble with your folks and to, you know, be afraid of the world you see when you're a little kid, and for black kids to be afraid of the police. And so he talked about these things in really open ways in his stand-up. And yeah.
1: Yeah. The book is called Something We Said, Richard Pryor, A Notorious Word and Me. Elizabeth Sador Pryor is the daughter of Richard Pryor. The book just came out. It's getting a lot of attention. You're a professor at Smith College, and you teach this course on this word. Is that correct?
2: Yeah, I've taught for several years history of the N-word.
1: Tell me about the incident that happened in class that sort of rocked your world, which sort of led you to think that this is a book you might want to write.
2: So I was in my second semester teaching here at Smith College, my Civil War class, and a white student who was like bright-eyed, bushy-tailed, lovely, raised her hand to connect to my lecture. And the first thing she said to me is, "Have you seen Blazing Saddles?" Which threw me off right off the bat, because for those who don't know, Blazing Saddles is a satirical comedy from 1974 that my father co-wrote with Mel Brooks. So I thought she was trying to out me as my father's daughter, because it's not something I talked about publicly at the time. And so I kind of snippily turned around and was like, "Yes, I have seen Blazing Saddles, but I didn't. And if I had, I might have been able to cut off the next bit at the pass," which is she quoted a line from the film that used a disparaging term for people of Chinese descent and the actual N-word, and she said the slurs. It's a line I have no doubt was written by my dad. And hearing those words in the classroom just completely shook me up. I knew as a teacher of the history of racism, I wasn't going to say that word. And I had thought about it really carefully, but I never thought about what happens when you're teaching about these really difficult histories in the classroom and that racism comes into the room without permission. And so I really started spinning out, thinking about how to be intentional about teaching these materials that were, some of them, really hard to stomach that I was teaching. And also, if I even knew what the N-word meant, like, did it mean the same thing in, 2010 that it had meant 200 years earlier? And I started wanting to think about that history. The deeper I got into the scholarship, the more my dad's name kept coming up, which was like, wild, like everything would reference Richard Pryor. And I still wasn't making the connection. And I had to also look at the way the word worked in my own life, because I think there are a lot of people, a lot of Black professors who would have been teaching that course and just been like, "Yeah, don't say that." And there would be no story. But for me, that's not what happened. I got worried about the feelings of the Black students in class. I got worried that, the free speech police would come after me and say that I was trying to, keep people from their free speech. I just got overwhelmed, and it launched this journey that ended up with the book.
1: Yeah. The book is called Something We Said, Richard Pryor, A Notorious Word, and Me. Elizabeth Sodor Pryor is our guest. Your mother is white and Jewish. Your father is Richard Pryor and Black. So you grew up as a mixed race Jewish person, and you don't harp on this on the book, but just to give it some context and how insidious this word is and how it's used in all sorts of ways. Did your mother call you that word at one point?
2: Yes, that is part of my story. Yes, that's part of my story.
1: Heartbreaking. I mean, how old were you? What was the context? Did she say it in a mean-spirited way? That's heartbreaking to hear.
2: It is heartbreaking, and I think what's so heartbreaking about it is the way that, like, white supremacy can find its way into the most intimate and tender relationships. Because I can say with absolute certainty that my mother loved me to pieces. And she was really, really angry with me because I was confronting her about some beliefs I had about her relationship with my father. And I was 12. And I think I got a little haughty. She said to me, something like, "You're exactly like him," which she would say in arguments. And I said, "I am." And she that was too painful for her. So that's where she went. She'd never said it before. I'd never heard it out of her mouth before. And she never said it again, but she also never apologized for it. And it became a wedge between us that I don't think was ever fully able to be healed.
1: So the thought is it was somewhere in the recesses of her mind somewhere. And that's when it came out.
2: Yes. Yes. I didn't know that. I would have sworn up and down that it was impossible up until that moment that it was in the recesses of her mind, but there it was.
1: It's such a toxic word. Today, in 2026, more than, say, in the 70s, and you go back to that famous skit with Chevy Chase and your father, Richard Pryor, where they play that word association game on Saturday Night Live, that skit would never exist today. And yet, somehow, it was comedy. And it sort of adds to the toxicity of the word. It's really, clearly, there's no other more toxic word in the English language.
2: I mean, it definitely in American English, I would say that's right.
1: Mm-hmm. And yet, it's also used as a greeting, as a brotherhood, as a friendly gesture to each other, as a comedic word as well. So it has two meanings all at the same time. It's toxic. It's the most toxic word in the world, and yet other people laugh at it at the same time.
2: Well, I mean, I think this is the work that my father did, but that my historical research shows that Black people had been doing for generations and generations and generations, which is, I think, the term, the best term to use is reclamation, although I think it's even more complicated than that, but that people were taking this word, Black people, for a long time, far before my father, and making it subversive and satirical and a kind of protest against the racism that they confronted in their daily lives. And that's why the word resonates now for so many Black people who come from a certain kind of background, is because it is in that way a kind of protest, a way of connecting with other Black people. And it is essentially two words, like you say, it really is.
1: What's been the reaction since the book came out for you?
2: I mean, it's been very positive, and, you know, but I've been talking for a long time about, you know, this. I've been doing workshops with teachers, and people have been really positive hearing about my journey with this word and how the word sort of maps out a lot of my own life, my own relationship to my identity, if you will. And also the way it brings me back to my dad, which is one of the cool parts of unexpected parts, certainly, of this project.
1: In all this research, you said you rediscovered your dad in ways you didn't before. What were one of the two of the things that you've sort of come to understand differently?
2: Well, I didn't realize that his comedy was so politically astute and salient. I didn't realize that he was a historian, how much he must have read in order to tell any number of the jokes that he has, like how aware and attuned he was to the world. I don't think I got that.
1: Yeah. Hold that thought. More with Elizabeth Sador Pryor, the daughter of Richard Pryor, who's out with a brand new book. She's a professor at Smith College. The book is called Something We Said, Richard Pryor, A Notorious Word and Me, part memoir, part talking about the word, the most toxic word in the English language. She teaches a course at it at Smith College. We'll come back more. The book is Something We Said, America at Night. Back in a moment.
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4: Richard Pryor, considered one of the great comedic voices, not only of his generation, of all time. He passed away in 2005, and his daughter, Elizabeth Sador Pryor, has written a new book. She is a professor at Smith College, and she teaches a course on the N-word, something her father knew quite a bit about and made quite a bit of history with. And so she's exploring that as well as her father and the past. The book is called Something We Said, Richard Pryor, A Notorious Word, and Me. Professor, where did the word come from originally?
5: Well, it's a word of either Latin or Dutch descent, but in the U.S. context, or the British North American context, it really comes at 1619, you know, when the first enslaved people arrive in Jamestown, and they're called by this term, spelled differently, but the same term, to mark them by the color of their skin. The word isn't yet the slur that we know it to be, because the slur, it really becomes a slur at a particular historical moment that I think says a lot, which is the 1820s and 30s, which is when Black people start to become free in the antebellum North. So when Black people are becoming free and are still called this word, that's when it really emerges as the slur, to say that Black people are static. They can never be anything but enslaved, no matter how hard they try. They can never be full citizens.
4: You talk to and listen to some of the rap artists, some of the comedians who are African-American, and they say they use the word specifically because we want to own it. If we own it and we call ourselves that word, we take away the sting. We take away all of the power that the white person is using, or the Black person is using it as a derogatory term. What do you make of that argument?
5: I mean, I think the real question for me is always, why does it resonate for Black people? Because it is peculiar that a word meant to be wielded against someone is a word that they adopt. But there is a reason for it. And so

0: say it, and a black person can. I often just say just because. It's just the way it is. Just right. No one should use the word. People cringe. People, you know, they sort of recoil in horror when they hear it. But again, it's hard for people today to understand why they can listen to a rap song and hear it numerous times, and that's okay. And then they turn around, and even if they use it in a playful way, it's still inappropriate.
1: It's very, to me, unless you come from an authentic place in relation to that racism, there's really no playful way to use this word. So like, don't fool yourself, right? You're not saying that word playfully. But with that said, I mean, I didn't make this up. I've heard this from Ta-Nehisi Coates and many other people, which is that there is a real context to this, right? And there's all kinds of ways that people understand context. Like, you know, you might, you know, call your wife sweetie or your partner sweetie. And I would not walk up to your partner and be like, hi, sweetie, right? Because there's a context for this. And we understand that among black people, there is a context, as you talked about it, a camaraderie that people use. But if you're not from that background, you're not going to be in that context. And it seems like, you know, I just saw this on TikTok the other night, like somebody was saying, like, there's all these different contexts that people can understand, right? They can make sense of, you know, not using the B word to describe women. That's something that women might use, you know, among each other and with each other. People totally get that. But they see there's one place where that understanding seems to get jammed up, and that's around the N word.
0: What I find so interesting about Richard Pryor is, yes, he was loved by the African-American community, but he resonated with white audiences as well.
1: My father was vulnerable on stage, and I think vulnerability resonates with a lot of people because it disarms you, right? And that's part of what his charm was, and he's an incredibly charming performer. But I think rather than trying to, you know, make, you know, black people seem silly in front of white people, like, I think what my father really is doing is he's being authentic about his black experience and welcoming white people into the audience, but he's not changing up the show for their benefit. So it's he always performed for black audiences, not always, but when he made this big change in the late 60s where he decided, I'm not doing any more like vaudevillian kind of shtick, he really performed for black audiences, but welcomed white people to come join us. You can laugh at it. And he made fun of white people. You know, he always did his white people, you know, hello, Officer Stinson. And, you know, he did that, but he really made people reckon with their racism, and really nobody was safe. He saw the absurdity in racism, but in everybody, in everybody's behavior. He saw it in machismo. He would make fun of men thinking they were like all that, right? And he had just all kinds of ways of making the audience laugh with him and at themselves. But I don't think making ever a mockery of black life. I just think he was able to universalize a very specific experience that he grew up with, and a lot of people related to it.
0: Did he stopped using the word towards the end of his career, did he not?
1: That's right. He went to, he was like inspired by like people like Alex Haley, you know, his book Roots, you know, to go look at his, to go back to Africa and look at his roots. And he visited Kenya. And when he was there, he had this sort of, you know, moment where he took stock and was like looking around, like, do I see anybody where this word would make sense? And he's like, well, I see black people doing the most menial jobs and running the country, but I don't see anybody who I want to call that word to, or who that word would make sense. And he realized that outside of the U.S. context, it just didn't mean anything. And so he said he started to cry when he had that realization in the Hilton in Nairobi, and made a decision that he was never going to call another black man that word again, not in camaraderie or not otherwise.
0: And so he dropped the word from his act going forward?
1: Yes, but I will say, like, what my father did not have the benefit of that we do today is that, and I don't know if he would have cared, but

0: he didn't have the phrase, the N-word, right? So even when you hear him on stage disavow the word, he says the word. Mm. Now, he's not calling anybody the word, and he's not using it in that same way, but he is still using the word. So he was even in a different place than we are today. I don't know if he would have used the phrase, the N-word. That might have been too corny for a man of his generation, but the fact is, I never heard him use it again. He pulled me aside. He brought me into his bedroom for a serious talk, where we'd always have our serious talks. And he told me that he was never going to use it again. This is before he did it on stage. And I remember it so well, and remember being so proud of that moment on stage as well, because from my experience as a biracial person who went to white schools and, you know, lived mostly with my white mom, that word always made me feel excluded, whether it was being wielded at me by a white person or even used by black people, because it wasn't my word. It was never my word.
1: But it also goes to show you how much, even then, him pulling you aside and saying, we need to have a conversation, I'm not going to use this word. That's how toxic the word is. That's how much energy yeah. is in that word for him to pull you aside and make that conscious choice to tell you, which tells you how toxic that word really is.
0: Yeah, that's such a great point. I mean, you know, there's a lot of things that, you know, you don't have to pull a kid, you know, aside just for a special conversation about, but that was one of them.
1: Yeah. What kind of dad was he?
0: He was, I think of that poem, when he was good, he was very, very good. And when he was bad, he was hard. He was a really magical person who could actually see you and connect with you on such a deep level. And then he'd be gone for 4 months, you know. He would say things that were cruel and then make me feel like I was like brilliant and important and there was nobody else in the world. So he was all those things.
1: Yeah. Did he ever stop chasing his demons? Did he ever find peace at the end of his life?
0: I hope so. I hope so. There, you know, at the end of my dad's life, he was really at the late stages of multiple sclerosis, and he didn't communicate at the end of his life. But there were times before he got sick, and this is still in the 80s when, you know, he got sober and he was just a delight. He was a delight, you know, picking me up from school, taking me to the, he was just like the father that I had always dreamed about. And you know, and then he got sick and, you know, was not in control of his body or his movements in the way that he had once been. But I hope he got peace.
1: In writing this book, something we said, Richard Pryor, a notorious word in me, Elizabeth Sador Pryor, the daughter of Richard Pryor. Have you been able to reconcile with your dad and find peace and put him into a perspective so you could actually understand it and appreciate it and at least accept it and accept his apology, even though it never really came?
0: I found this to be the most healing experience of my life. When my dad died in 2005, the thought in my head was like, oh, that's it. That's the end of the relationship. And I just think it's so powerful that, you know, 15 years afterwards and onward, I'm still developing right now, you know, from your great questions, more of a relationship with my dad. And I love that we can continue to grow even though he's not around. And that's been so healing. I love knowing his work, understanding his brilliance. So many people on my Instagram, because I started an Instagram, so many people tell me how important he was to them. Like these really wonderful stories, like of bonding with their brother around him or sneaking and hearing their parents listen to him. And I love having that relationship with him, even now.
1: Yeah, well, he's more than a comedian, really. I mean, that's sort of doesn't do what he did a service. He's more of a philosopher, right? I mean, think about it when you mm-hmm. get right down to it. And you look at it through the historical context of years ago to today. It's more, I mean, he was more of a mirror on society than he was a comedian. He just did it and made it entertaining along the way.
0: Yeah, that's exactly right. Yeah. I think that's right.
1: Yeah. Do you wish the word would just go away and nobody would ever use it ever again?
0: I wish the racism would go away and nobody would have to.
1: Yeah. The book is called Something We Said, Richard Pryor, A Notorious Word, and me, Elizabeth Sidora Pryor. Thank you very much for your time. Good luck with the book. Congratulations on your success. Thank you for being so honest and open about your life and your father. He really was a cultural icon, one that should be studied in colleges all across America. Thank you very, very much for your time. Good luck.
0: Thank you so much. Thank you so much.
1: America at Night, back in a moment.
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15: You know, you go back and you think about Richard Pryor. You don't realize, I mean, he died in 2005. That's what, 21 years ago? You forget what a iconic comedian he really was. People would buy, people would go to the movies to see his stand-up, right? They didn't have streaming services. He didn't have specials on Netflix. They would record his stand-up and make it a special and then put it in the movie theaters, and you would go to the movie theaters to watch Richard Pryor. And if you talk to other comedians, I had a comedian tell me this today, actually, as a matter of fact, was having a conversation with a comedian, and he said to me, I told him that I was going to interview Richard Pryor's daughter, and we started talking about Richard Pryor. And he said that if you talk to a comedian, and if you ask a comedian, any comedian of any size, of any ilk, of any longevity, and they don't put Richard Pryor in the top three of all-time great comedians, they said, you're not talking to a comedian. The reverence that he had with other comedians, Seinfeld, Bill Cosby, Dave Chappelle, right? Even current comics think that the sun rose and set with Richard Pryor. And yeah, he was vulgar, and yeah, he was foul, and but he also did Brewster's Millions, which was a very non-offensive type movie. He went on and did Blazing Saddles, which, you know, was trying to call out racism in all sorts of ways, and right. But I mean, he was just. I was too young for Richard Pryor. I saw the Brewster's Millions of the World and maybe Stir Crazy with Gene Wilder, maybe a couple of others. But I missed the 70s with Richard Pryor, where he was brash and vulgar and used all sorts of words. And then, of course, he had the accident in 1980 where it was either a freebasing accident or... some question whether or not it was a self-harm situation, but apparently he got clean towards the end of his life, and then he had MS and ultimately passed away in 2005. But coming from where you came from, growing up the way he did, and to make light of it and to make fun of it, right? I mean, there's a lot of demons in there, and he was, you know, tried to, but I mean, it's just an extraordinary story, and to have his daughter sort of write this book. It is a fascinating book. You will not be able to put that book down because she talks about the word, but then she also talks about him and the cultural significance of Richard Pryor. It was a fascinating look, and so I'm glad we had a chance to sit down and to talk with her. If you missed any portion of it, of course, it's now turned into a podcast, and if you want to listen to it again or you want to tell somebody else or send it to a friend, you can certainly do that as well. Where all fine podcasts are found. Just search for America at Night with McGraw-Milhaven, and you can listen to it. 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We'll do phone calls next hour. 1-844-42-McGraw, 1-844-462-4729. Let me also remind you while I have you, let me give you one more plug for this Kansas City event. It's the Kansas City event, and I think I deleted it. It's September 16th. 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Among the guests who are going to be there, it is going to be, let's see if I can pull this up on my phone. I'm not going to be able to do it in time. Oh, here we go. Nope, still not going to be able to do it in time. Pete Mundo, morning show host of KCMO, Vince Calanese, Guy Benson, McGraw-Milhaven, among others. Come on by. Have a good time. Stay right there. Open phones. 1-844-4-
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28: Fox News, I'm Chris DeMeo. The Senate approves a war powers resolution to block U.S. military action in Iran.
29: This war is disgusting, and we hate it, and it should be ended immediately.
28: Senate Minority Leader Chuck Schumer. It's the 10th time the Senate has tried to advance a war powers resolution, but this time more Republicans voted for the bill, expressing concerns about the war and the deal the president struck with Iran. President Trump visiting a Mack Trucks facility in Macungie, Pennsylvania today. He says the administration's tariff policies are revitalizing manufacturing and bringing factories back.
30: All American roads will be filled with American trucks very shortly. Very few people are able to compete with us anymore. They used to rip us off. It was like we were a bunch of babies.
28: Democrats say the president hasn't done enough to fight inflation and make the country more affordable for working families. 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
35: The Pentagon inducted America's three newest Congressional Medal honorees into its Hall of Heroes Friday in two separate ceremonies. First to be honored, a pair of Marines.

0: Major James Capers, and late Colonel John Ripley for their actions during the Vietnam War. Secretary of War, Pete Hegseth.
1: You carried our flag with honor, and you will wear that medal with pride.
0: Major Capers said proudly,
2: I fought for that flag. I believed in it.
0: Army Major Nicholas Dockery was inducted for his actions in Afghanistan in 2012. Hegseth said Dockery didn't fight for glory.
3: He fought because his soldiers needed him.
0: Dockery spoke about the need for American unity and added this hope for the future.
4: I love my country. And if we all remember this, the best of America is yet to come.
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0: From the City of Angels near the Pacific Ocean, good morning, good evening, wherever you may be, across the nation, around the world. I'm George Norrie. This is Coast to Coast AM. Later tonight, Healing Sounds. Here's what's happening. The Senate, going along with the House, has adopted a resolution directing the president to remove military forces from the conflict with Iran. A significant rebuke to Donald Trump and a strong message that the war lacks support in Congress. But the Trump administration is keeping major U.S. military forces in the Middle East despite lifting its naval blockade of Iran and launching a 60-day negotiating period aimed at securing a long-term agreement with Iran. Two carrier strike groups, the USS Abraham Lincoln and the USS George H.W. Bush, remain operating in the Arabian Sea, while President Donald Trump said that U.S. naval forces would stay in position even after the reopening of the Strait of Hormuz. Tom Danheiser has more on this very confusing situation.
1: Yeah, it sure is. Well, U.S. President Donald Trump will indeed keep the two ships in the Arabian Sea and Gulf of Oman to enforce a naval blockade and project power in the region. The USS Abraham Lincoln and USS George H.W. Bush do not stay inside the Strait of Hormuz due to the narrow waterway and high security risks. Iran's chief negotiator told state media Tuesday that the Strait of Hormuz will never return to its pre-war conditions and that Iran will maintain control of the vital waterway. According to data from the maritime tracking firm Kepler, Monday was the busiest day for transits in the Strait of Hormuz since the war began, with 35 commercial vessels crossing the waterway, still about a third of pre-war traffic levels. Meanwhile, President Trump said Tuesday that Iran had fully and completely agreed to allow for nuclear inspections, despite Tehran saying there were no plans for inspectors to return to its bombed enrichment sites. And according to the State Department, Israel and Lebanon are set to hold talks in Washington, D.C. from Tuesday to Thursday, as the two sides are working to make progress toward a lasting peace. The Israeli Defense Forces did say they will continue to remove immediate threats and will not allow the Hezbollah terrorist organization to harm Israeli civilians. George?
0: Thank you, Thomas. Dr. John Curtis is the online columnist.com. John, this is confusing, is it not?
2: Well, I mean, it's confusing if you haven't been following, you know, the flow of events that have gone on since the 28th of February. I think we've said all along that this would settle and that this war would come to a conclusion without, you know, dragging the entire Middle East into a major conflict. And part of the reason for that is that the Iranian economy is in, you know, just shambles. It's in tatters, you know, with the currency. And that U.S. blockade, naval blockade that Trump pulled off on Iranian ports was a tremendous inducement on the part of Iran to get serious about, you know, ending the conflict. And, you know, look, anything can happen. We know that. And everybody, you know, the Democrats and fake news, you know, has been saying that, you know, this is, you know, Trump has given away the store, and all the former, you know, Obama administration officials, you know, have all their criticism of it, that they, Trump should have just left the JCPOA 2018. He canceled it, and, you know, in place. And, of course, George, look what Trump has done. Trump has defanged Iran. Together with Israel, they have basically destroyed their air defenses. They have decimated their navy. They have made their, you know, they have exposed Iran as a paper tiger, essentially, with a bunch of ballistic missiles and drones, and that's all they have. So the face-saving that goes on in a conflict, to end a conflict like this, has to make Iran feel like they've won the conflict.
0: Right.
2: And anybody that does any kind of negotiation or, you know, serious about it, I don't care if you're buying a car or you're, you know, in a condo or, you know, whatever it is, or negotiating for peace, you know, in Islamabad, you know, which, with the help of the Pakistani prime minister, there's always a face-saving element to this, which means you let the other person feel that they got the better deal. So Tehran has, you know, the mullahs in Tehran can, you know, boast that. But the bottom line is they're talking again. The U.S. has a deconfliction cell with Iran, and a special committee that is designed to deal with skirmishes and differences right now. So the two sides in the last 47 years have never been talking more. So I'm eternally optimistic that this will hold. It's a slap in the Democrats and fake news case that have been saying that there is no peace and, this is going to turn into a quagmire. And I really think it's highly inappropriate for Congress to meddle in Trump's Article II authority to manage U.S. foreign policy and national security. And that's what this is all about. So whatever War Powers resolution was passed, it's all fake news, and it's designed basically, to make Trump look bad heading into the primaries. But the truth is, he looks very good at this point, because this war, for all intents and purposes, is finished.
0: Track John's work, onlinecolumnist.com. Thank you, John. Job cuts at U.S. factories ran near their highest levels since the end of the global financial crisis of 2009 and the COVID-19 pandemic, as worries grew over global demand and rising costs. Noted author and investment guru John Truman Wolf with us here. John, is it going to get any better?
3: George, I think it will. I think there's going to be a dip here. AI has certainly entered the employment market, but the unemployment rate, George, is 4.3. And if you look at the history of those statistics, it's really not that bad. Trillions have been poured into the country at the behest of Trump. And that money is going to be building factories and new plants. So I think if you take a decent long-term or at least medium-term look, I think employment will be okay. It may dip for a bit, but I think long-term it'll be okay, George.
0: But your gut tells you things are okay, huh?
3: Yes, I feel that way. I'm optimistic in the long term. There may be a dip. I think he's going to have to scramble here between now and November. This vote by the Senate today was basically a slap in the face.
0: Yeah.
3: Four Republican senators, bailed on him. One senator who I have a lot of respect for, Rand Paul, is an anti-war guy. And so not helpful to the president. But this guy has the habit of of bouncing back, doesn't he, George?
0: He sure does. Thank you, John. John Truman Wolf. In a moment, Benjamin Fuchs, the criticalhealthnews.com pharmacist, joins us to talk about your health. 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We'll give you that in a moment. 1-855-949-7234, 1-855-949-RADIO. 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

0: And welcome back to Coast. George Norrie with you. 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We'll start taking calls with Ben in a moment on Coast to Coast as well. Pharmacist Ben, welcome back, my friend.
1: Thank you, George. It's been too long. It's been months.
0: Looking forward to this. I've got a flood of emails of people who have been asking me questions for you. We'll take calls later on and next hour as well. But how are things in the world of criticalhealthnews.com?
1: Criticalhealthnews.com is, you know what, kicking it and taking names, as they say. We're doing really well, Critical Health News, and Youngevity as well. 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And it's an amazing opportunity for people who want to be in business, and it's an amazing opportunity for people who want to integrate a nutritional supplement program into their lives. And I'll tell you what, George, if you want to do one thing to improve your health and longevity and enhance your quality of life, is to get on a good nutritional supplement program like Beyond Tangy Tangerine and the Healthy Start Pack. And I'm telling you, the letters that I get about people who have been on the Youngevity products and changed their lives, because when you change your health life, you change your life, is so gratifying. I can't even tell you the joy that it brings to Youngevity distributors and to me to hear the success stories. There's nothing can top that.
0: That's great. And you and Dave Michaels from Youngevity are building the mineralway.com. Tell me about
1: that. Yes. You know, we had a lot of requests for, the Coast to Coast. I work with you, every 6 weeks or so. But I don't have a lot of opportunities since my network went out of business, unfortunately, to really talk about what I want to talk about on a regular basis. Well, now we've got a podcast called The Mineral Way, myself and Dave Michaels. And I encourage people, if you're interested in this kind of stuff and you want more, and I know from the letters that I get that people do want more, go to themineralway.com. And that's one word, the Mineral Way, W-A-Y, The Mineral Way. com. And we've got probably 40 or 50 podcasts, as well as some product reviews that I talk about, Youngevity product reviews. And if you go up there now and sign up and put your email in there, we'll get you on the newsletter. I'm writing a newsletter now, and we'll get you on the newsletter mailing list.
0: Great. We've got some emails in from you. One of our great listeners, Bartholomew L., writes that he's got a relative who was in the Vietnam War and was probably exposed to herbicides like Agent Orange. And is wondering if there's anything that you can do to build up his energy.
1: Yeah. The liver. It's all about the liver. You know, the liver does so many different things. It's like a warehouse for amino acids and for sugars and processes hormones. And it's really the site of detoxification. And unfortunately, with our toxic environment, not just Agent Orange, but just breathing the air and drinking the water and eating the food that we eat, our livers are just so stressed out. So using liver support nutrients, one of my favorite is Dr. Ariaza's liver cleanse. And we don't talk about that much on this program. Dr. Ariaza is a great Youngevity rep, and he's a brilliant chiropractor in California. And he has created what he calls Dr. Ariaza's liver cleanse. Actually, it's called the True to Life liver cleanse. And I would recommend that he gets on that, this gentleman gets on the Dr. Ariaza's liver cleanse. In fact, anybody who's got fatty liver issues or liver toxicity issues or is drinking alcohol or on a lot of prescription drugs or any kind of drugs, a liver cleanse is just what the nutritionist ordered. I was about to say just what the doctor ordered, but just what the nutritionist ordered. Dr. Ariaza's liver cleanse. And also essential fats are very important. The ultimate EFAs are really important for the liver. So focus on the liver. It's, you know, once you've been poisoned, it's hard to clear that poison out. But anything you could do to work on the liver is going to improve your detoxification and improve your overall health.
0: Ben, I thought the liver was very resilient, yet I hear so many horror stories about people dying of liver issues. We had one of my co-hosts, Ian Punnett, died of non-alcohol liver issues. What's going on with the liver?
1: I didn't realize. When did Ian pass away?
0: Over a year ago, years ago.
1: Oh, my goodness. I did not know that. Here's the thing. The liver is, you're exactly right. The liver is incredibly resilient. It's the only organ in the body that's capable of regenerating its own tissue. It can regrow. You can regrow your liver in just a few weeks after trauma or surgery or disease. However, even despite the incredible resilience of the liver, because our environment is so darn toxic, And George, sugar, especially, believe it or not, fruit sugar, fructose, is very hard on the liver. And we've created a culture that's not only toxic in terms of poisons, whether intentional poisons like taking prescription drugs or unintentional poisons like drinking horrible water, but on top of that, all the sugar we're eating, it's stressing out our liver. And this is what fatty liver is about. And they used to call it alcoholic fatty liver because you have to be an alcoholic to have the condition. Now they call it non-alcoholic fatty liver disease. They actually changed the name since then to show that, or to demonstrate that you don't have to be an alcoholic to have this problem. So the liver, if you want to pick one organ in the body that is subject to the most important stressors in our environment, it's going to be the liver. And this, by the way, is one of the reasons why if you're on a prescription drug, and I've said this for years, George, and I'll say it again, if you're on a prescription drug, your number one health objective should be with your doctor, was with your doctor, to wean yourself off that prescription medication. Tell the doctor, I want to wean myself off this medication. Because while the medication may be, masking certain symptoms, whether it's hypertension or cardiovascular symptoms or neurological symptoms, it's burdening this incredible organ called the liver. You know, the ancient Greeks thought that the liver was like the brain of the body. Can you imagine this, George? A liver cell, which is invisible, it's so tiny, it's invisible. You could fit 100 of them on the head of a pin, is capable of producing 500 different chemicals. How can that possibly be?
0: Wow.
1: This is the incredible wisdom of the human body. And I talk a lot about nutrition and health, obviously, and the longevity products, but what I really want people to understand, and I want them to love the body as much as I do. I want people to love and respect and honor their bodies as much as I do. And that's why I take great pains to explain how the disease process ensues, how it gets worse, and how health can be leveraged. And it's so important that we understand what this thing is that we're living inside. Most people understand their microwave ovens more than they understand their human bodies. And what is more intimate to us than our bodies? So when you think about things like the liver capable of producing hundreds of liver cell capable of producing hundreds of different chemicals a second with an intelligence that is beyond anybody's mortal comprehension, or a heart that's capable of pumping a billion times in a lifetime, or a 50,000 miles of blood, or 60,000 of blood vessels, or 60,000 miles of lymphatic vessels. There's so much amazingness in our bodies, and yet we go about our lives oblivious to this miracle that is literally right under our noses.
0: Ben, why in the old days did people who had diabetes have amputations on their
1: Yeah,
0: legs?
1: great question. Because, and still to this day, it's the leading cause of amputation because diabetes, I talk about dirty blood a lot, right? Diabetes is a dirty blood disease, like all diseases, really. But diabetes is a disease caused by sugar blood. Sugar is very sticky. I don't know if you ever, you probably, you, I know you bake probably, you like to cook and bake probably. You ever bake pastries or make caramel? You
0: Sure.
1: know that when you melt sugar, it's very sticky and gummy. Well, it does that sticky gummy effect that happens in your baking pan happens in your blood. And this makes the blood sticky and gummy. And that sticky, gummy blood doesn't circulate effectively. Now, insulin's a whole nother problem. I'm not even going to get into that. But the sugar, it's called glycation, by the way. That sugaring reaction, which diabetics all know because they have to have it tested, a hemoglobin A1C test is a test to see how fast your blood is sugaring, caramelizing, if you will. It clogs up the blood. And then the blood doesn't circulate. And when the blood doesn't circulate effectively, the extremities don't get oxygenated and they don't get nutriated and they build up toxicity. And unfortunately, when that happens, the extremities die. And in fact, when the extremities die and you have to have amputation, that's severe, but that's a dramatic manifestation of this kind of sluggish circulation or sticky circulation. But there's a condition which you and I talk about a lot called peripheral neuropathy. Right? Peripheral neuropathy is exactly the same thing. It's not as severe as it doesn't require an amputation, but it's pretty darn miserable. If you know anybody who has it, and it's a classic symptom of sticky blood caused by elevated blood sugar. And you know what's so ironic or so sad, really? It's easy to treat. All of these things are so easy to treat, not medically, but through lifestyle and through nutrition. You know, one of the simplest things you could do to liquefy or fluidize the blood to counteract that stickiness that I'm talking about is drinking water. Just drinking water. First thing in the morning, drink water. All diabetics know that first thing in the morning when they wake up, their blood sugar is high. It's the sugar is concentrated in the blood. That's because you go to the bathroom in the middle of the night. You know, you sweat. If you haven't drank water for 8 hours or 6 to 8 hours, so the blood becomes concentrated and the sugar levels or the sugar concentration rises. Something as simple as drinking water can drop your blood sugar. Or here's something else. After you have or while you're enjoying your dessert, or if you're eating a lot of sweets, drink Beyond Tangy Tangerine with your cherry pie or with your tiramisu or with your, you know, whatever kind of sweet dessert you want. The nutrients in the Beyond Tangy Tangerine will help stabilize your blood sugar. These are the simple little things we could do. Taking a walk after you eat a meal can help lower your blood sugar, shunt sugar into your muscles from your blood. There's so many things we could do, George, to improve our health without medicine, without doctors, strictly with lifestyle and nutrition.
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1: We want you around and healthy, and we'll take your calls in a moment with pharmacist Ben Fuchs from criticalhealthnews.com. We'll also take calls next hour with him and get some tips for you. And again, the toll-free number to call, there are people there taking notes on what Ben says, 1-855-949-RADIO, 1-855-949-7234. A few weeks ago, I was at Contact in the Desert in Southern California with our own George Knapp, having a great time with panels and discussions. And they highlighted a video that Tom thought was the world.
2: We did that event. It's called Ask George and George, where everybody came up to you and George Knapp and asked questions. And we were trying to figure out this year, Captain Ron and I, how we could kind of open the show, you know? We wanted to do something different. So we have a friend whose name is Jeff, and he works with AI, and he's just brilliant. And he made this video. You guys are like James Bond coming into the thing. I don't want to give it away, but it's up on the Coast to Coast AM site. Lex has it up there. And it's also in the highlight reel. Yeah, and it's just, I think it's just hilarious. And you guys are like James Bond, man. It's so
1: good. It's all AI, isn't it?
2: It's all AI, and it's amazing. It's just amazing work. Jeff did a great job.
1: How did they make my face?
2: I don't know, because I don't really work with AI like that.
1: Well, go take a look at it, folks. And the Paranormal Podcast Network keeps getting bigger and bigger and bigger.
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0: And welcome back to Coast, George Norrie, along with pharmacist Ben Fuchs from criticalhealthnews.com. And he's got a new website coming out very soon called themineralway.com, which will do what, Ben?
1: It's going to introduce everybody to these ideas that I get to talk about every 6 weeks, but you can listen to them at your leisure. There's 50 of them. We do them every week, myself and Dave Michaels. And we talk about the same kind of stuff we talk about here, how health is an inside job. We can do this ourselves and we don't have to depend on outside sources. You know, the word authority, I grew up in the 70s, George, and in the 70s, you remember, we were always suspicious of authority, right? Don't trust authority, don't trust authority. And I kind of took that to heart. And when I think of authority, I think of author, somebody writing your story. An authority is somebody who writes your story for you. And we need to have authorities in certain things. But when it comes to our health, we don't want somebody else writing our story. We want to write our own health story. And that's what nutritional supplementation and lifestyle strategies that we talk about on this

0: 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That's what it's all about. And if you're interested and you like this kind of stuff, head to themineralway.com. 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
1: All right, let's go to some of the calls. Let's go to Trucker Mike in Chicago to get us started. Hi, Michael.
2: Hey, George. Pharmacy vet. George, I tell you, every time come to Chicago, I'll put 20 pounds on you, and I'll tell you all the good place to eat.
1: I love it.
2: And I have to admit, that interview that he did with Kevin Matthews a few weeks ago on Broken Mary, that was an outstanding interview. Thank you.
1: Thank you.
2: Anyway, Pharmacy Ben, truck driver,
0: yes.
2: 33 years, type 2 diabetic. I got my A1C down to 5.7. It was high a little bit, and I've been working on it. I'm not the poster child for a great diabetic, but I do my best at times. Neuropathy is starting to settle in. I have a test. I have an EMG test coming up in July to confirm. I got the nerve pain, the burning pain up the leg. It is brutal. And now it's creeping up the torso. It's the left leg, groin, and both sides, my rib cage, both sides of my torso.
0: That's terrible.
2: You have bad sunburn.
0: There's
2: no signs. There's no lesions. There's no redness. There's no nothing.
0: No. It's inside. It's the nerves.
2: It feels like I have bad sunburn.
0: It's terrible. I've seen people who had it. It's agonizing. You know, it doesn't sound like yours is as severe as it could be, but it could get worse. Now you're sedentary. I imagine you're driving a lot, so you're sitting down a lot, and that's not helping you. So as much as you can get out of that cab and walk around, it's going to be in your interest, particularly after you eat. In fact, after you eat, you don't want to go back in the truck. You want to walk around so you can shunt that sugar from the blood into the muscle so it's not sitting around in the blood. When it's in the blood, that's when you really have a problem. That's why the Longevity Healthy Blood Sugar Pack is absolutely critical for anybody who's dealing with these kinds of health issues. One of the most important nutrients in the Healthy Blood Sugar Pack is specific for peripheral neuropathy. And I'm not saying that you need more. You do need more than that. You probably want to be drinking a lot more water, and with your Beyond Tangy Tangerine will be helpful. And you also, as we talked about earlier, you want to start doing things like drinking water first thing in the morning to dilute your blood sugar. There's a lot of things you could do, but this is very serious. While the peripheral neuropathy is uncomfortable and it could actually be miserable, it can kill you too. Not the peripheral neuropathy, but the blood sugar issues. In fact, the leading cause of cardiovascular disease and unfortunately, heart attacks and deaths associated with cardiovascular disease, not cholesterol. It is insulin and elevated blood sugar. So I would treat the peripheral neuropathy as your best friend because it's telling you, hey, Trucker Mike, we got to do something here. And that's kind of how we want to look at our symptoms. Our symptoms are our bodies communicating with us. They're not enemies. They're not anything that you want to suppress. They're signs that you want to listen to. You want to consider your body speaking to you in peripheral neuropathy. And the thing about the way the body speaks is it speaks quietly at first and then a little louder and a little louder and a little louder. And you don't want it yelling at you. That's for sure. So right now your body's talking to you, Trucker Mike. And I would highly, highly recommend you get on the Longevity Healthy Blood Sugar Pack ASAP.
1: Ben, why does diabetes also affect eyesight?
0: Because of blood. It's all about the blood, George. In Leviticus, it tells us the life of the flesh is in the blood. And that ain't no metaphor. That is literal. And once the blood becomes contaminated and doesn't circulate, especially due to elevated blood sugar, but also because of toxicity that comes in from the intestine, oxygen doesn't get to the extremities, and the eyes are the extremities. They're at the edge of the body, and there's tiny little capillaries there. And the blood has to go through these tiny little capillaries. Think about it. A capillary is thinner than a hair, right? And somehow blood has to move through that. If the blood becomes sticky, that's not going to happen. When that doesn't happen, oxygen doesn't get into the eyes, nutrients don't get into the eyes, and toxicity starts to accumulate. And this is why glaucoma is associated with elevated blood sugar, why macular degeneration is associated with elevated blood sugar, and why elevated blood sugar is the leading cause of blindness. So for Trucker Mike or anybody else that's interested in this kind of stuff, if you have peripheral neuropathy, you're on the road towards these horrible things. And that's why it's absolutely imperative that you listen to these symptoms by getting on the healthy blood sugar pack, by going ketogenic, by drinking more water, and all the other things that we talk about in this program.
1: Let's go to Albert in Buffalo, New York, wildcard line. Hello, Albert.
3: Hey, how you doing?
1: Okay, buddy, how are you?
3: So, I hear you talking about, with diabetes, our sugar makes our blood, thicker, right?
0: Right.
3: So, I just want to understand more about that, I'm trying to, fight this and figure out more about what I have. I'm type 2.
0: Yeah, not exactly understanding the question, but if you're talking about the stickiness of sugar, of the sugar reaction with the blood, think of something like toast. When you make toast, it browns on the outside. That browning is actually a chemical reaction between the heat from the toaster and the sugar in the bread. They call it the browning reaction. Technically, they call that glycation, and that's a destruction of proteins and of sugars, of proteins in relationship to sugar. So sugar destroys, damages, browns. If you're a chemist, you call it the Maillard reaction. If you're a clinician, you call it glycation. The proteins in the blood. But it's even worse than that, because the sugar also damages the vessels, the walls of the vessels. This is very interesting, by the way, what I'm going to say now. When the walls of the vessels become damaged by sugar and by other things, guess what happens? The walls of the vessel send out a distress signal. They yell, hey, we got an emergency. We got damage here. And you know what the body does? It takes cholesterol and it puts it in to repair the damage, like a Band-Aid. And our knucklehead medical model, not the people, by the way, the people are beautiful. The doctors are beautiful people. But the model blames the cholesterol when it was really the damaged blood vessels or the thickened blood that is the problem. This is why using a statin drug to lower your cholesterol is one of the silliest things you could do to deal with your heart disease or deal with cardiovascular disease. It's not the cholesterol that's a problem. It's the thick blood and it's the damaged vessels. How do you deal with thick blood and damaged vessels? Well, you thin the blood by, first of all, working on your digestive health. Second of all, by lowering your sugar. And third of all, by getting yourself on a good nutritional supplement program that includes chromium and vanadium and selenium and MSM sulfur and niacin and thiamine. Where do you get that? The Healthy Blood Sugar Pack. And I'm telling you what, if you have elevated blood sugar or you've been diagnosed as a type 2 diabetic, you don't need to be on a statin drug. You don't need to be on a medical intervention. You need nutrition and lifestyle strategies. And I'm telling you, it's as simple as that. And the upside is no toxicity, no intervention with the medical model, and a longer life and true recovery.
1: Text and tweets. Tom, what do you have for Pharmacist Ben?
4: Pharmacist Ben, Liz in Yorba Linda, California, would like to know what you think is the best water filter to use at home.
0: That's a great question. Water is really, really important. But the problem with our water today is the toxicity in the water. When I talk about toxicity, I'm talking about drugs in the water. I'm talking about human waste in the water, or even animal waste in the water. I'm talking about 80,000 different chemicals in the water.
1: That they can't filter out, Ben.
0: That they can't filter out. You hit the nail right on the head there, George. Not to mention the chlorine, which is one of the most toxic of all elements, and the fluoride. And by the way, I'm not saying you don't need chlorine in the water. You need to purify the water. There's better ways than chlorine. But chlorine interacts with waste, and it creates even more toxic material. So there's lots of things that you could do to filter your water. I personally like the Berkey water filter. I don't like talking about brand names too much, but yes, the Berkey water filter is the one I would use. Aquasana makes there's one that Aquasana makes, and you'll have to experiment. The problem with these water filters, though, is you got to make sure you're changing the filter, and you got to change it regularly, because over time it's not going to be as effective. They don't filter everything. You know what else? Putting vitamin C in your water filter is also a good idea, particularly in the shower, and you get vitamin C, which will help detoxify some of the toxins, plus you'll get vitamin C on your body when you use a shower filter.
1: Let's go to Tom in La Jolla, California. Hello, Tom. Go ahead.
5: Hi, George. I thank you, George, and Tom Danheiser for accepting my call. And Pharmacist Ben, your holistic advice is always appreciated by
0: Thank
5: our
0: you.
5: Wonderful audience. And my question is, what is the proper application of colloidal silver? Now, personally, I use it for, like, abrasions and cuts and that type of thing. But I know people who, they gargle with it, or they do nasal irrigations with it, or they even take it internally.
0: Mm-hmm.
5: And they seem to be okay, I mean, but I'm wondering, what is the proper application of colloidal silver? What is your assessment of colloidal silver?
0: Well, first of all, I'll tell you, the medical folks don't like colloidal silver. They are, the FDA is not into colloidal silver.
1: That's because it works.
0: Yeah, very well could be, right? Silver has a long history of being used as an antiseptic. You know, they put silver in babies' eyes when they're born, newborns' eyes, because it's an antiseptic. But colloidal silver is not only has the antiseptic properties of silver, but it's non-toxic. And that's amazing that you can have an antiseptic that's non-toxic. And this is why it's become so popular, because you can use it to kill bacteria, to heal wounds, accelerate the healing of wounds. You can use it topically. You can gargle with it, as Tom pointed out. And it's completely non-toxic. The one thing that can happen if you do too much is there's a condition called argyria where you'll become blue, but your skin will turn blue. You'd have to go crazy and do it. You'd have to go crazy and just incredible amounts of it for that to happen. But colloidal silver is a non-toxic antiseptic. It kills things. And in the world of health and healing, when you kill things, you always run into an issue of killing the good guys as well as the bad guys. With colloidal silver, you don't have that issue. And that's because it's colloidal. And this is very important. This is what Dr. Wallach is famous for, talking about colloidal minerals. The idea that once a mineral becomes a colloid, it generally becomes detoxified. And so while silver can be pretty darn toxic, when it's colloidal, it becomes non-toxic. And yet you get the antiseptic benefits of the molecule.
1: Ben, what is one of the most satisfying aspects of what you do?
0: Helping people, George. And you know, it sounds cheesy maybe. And as I'm saying it, sometimes I think it sounds cheesy. But there's nothing that brings more joy to the human heart than to help people in any way, even just giving somebody money on the street.
1: I love it when I go to events and people come up and thank me for having you on. And
0: well,
1: praise
0: God,
1: Dr. Randy Shannon and Dr. Drew Peterson.
0: Doesn't it make you feel good when you help somebody and you improve their lives in some way?
1: Absolutely.
0: Right?
1: That's what we're here for.
0: That's it. Why we're on planet Earth. You hit the nail on the head again, George. It's exactly why we're here. And I get to do it with health, because I love the body and I love chemistry and I love biology, and I have this vision of how the body is put together that I love sharing with people, because it's so transformative. And I can't even put it into words the kind of joy that I get. And I just praise God literally every day that I get to do this kind of work.
1: With pharmacist Ben Fuchs from criticalhealthnews.com. 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They're taking notes. 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And give us that new website you were working on.
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8: News. I'm Sue Guzman. Three congressional candidates endorsed by Democratic Socialist Mayor Zohra Mamdani sweeping the primaries on Tuesday. South Carolina Attorney General Alan Wilson winning a runoff election, defeating Lieutenant Governor Pamela Evett. Earlier in the day, President Trump warned what could happen if Democrats take back control of Congress.
9: They voted against no tax on overtime, and if they got into office, you will have all of those taxes and all of that money that you're saving, including the big savings on Social Security. It's going to all be terminated. You're going to have to start paying again.
8: The Senate has, for the first time, approved a war powers resolution to block U.S. military action against Iran. More contradictions out of Tehran. The United States and Iran disputing whether Tehran agreed to allow nuclear inspections. Both sides still working on a plan to reopen the Strait of Hormuz. 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
12: The Pentagon inducted America's three newest Congressional Medal honorees into its Hall of Heroes Friday in two separate ceremonies. First to be honored, a pair of Marines, Major James Capers and late Colonel John Ripley, for their actions during the Vietnam War. Secretary of War Pete Hegseth.
13: You carried our flag with honor, and you will wear that medal with pride.
12: Major Capers said proudly,
14: I fought for that flag. I believed in it.
12: Army Major Nicholas Dockery was inducted for his actions in Afghanistan in 2012. Hegseth said Dockery didn't fight for glory.
13: He fought because his soldiers needed him.
12: Dockery spoke about the need for American unity and added this hope for the future.
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16: I'm Gianna Gelosi with your Fox True Crime Minute. Attorneys for Luigi Mangione reversing course, dropping a mental health defense in a state trial a day after it was filed. On June 17th, Judge Gregory Caro announced Mangione intended to argue he was extremely emotionally disturbed when he allegedly killed UnitedHealthcare CEO Brian Thompson outside a Midtown hotel in 2024. If successful, an extreme emotional disturbance defense could have allowed a jury to convict Mangione of manslaughter instead of murder, resulting in a lesser sentence. But it also would have unsealed certain records where the accused admits to murder but says it happened during that mental health episode. But in a letter to the judge filed the very next day, Mangione's lawyer said they were withdrawing their notice to bring a psychiatric case at this time. In the New York State case, Mangione could face a sentence of 25 years to life in prison if convicted. He's also facing a separate federal prosecution. The 28-year-old has pleaded not guilty in both cases. There's more on this story at foxnews.com or subscribe to the Fox True Crime podcast. I'm Gianna Gelosi with your Fox True Crime Minute.
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0: 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Ben, why is it when people get older, they're more susceptible to disease, cancers, and things like that?
1: It's thermodynamics, the law of entropy. Everything breaks down, including the body. Look, you know how we were talking earlier how complicated the human body is. There's so many working parts. It's incomprehensible, really. At the quantum level, at the atomic level, at the molecular level, at the cellular level, there's so many working parts, George. It's inevitable that ultimately things are going to break down. What we want to do is we want to allow the body to maintain its coherence, and that's a very important word because health is about disease is about decoherence. Health is about coherence. We want to maintain the body's coherence as long as possible. And this is what nutrients do, by the way. Quality nutrition coheres the body. Coherence is this incredible idea that is just now beginning to gain some traction in the world of health. You could think, do you ever go to the symphony, George? Do you like going to the symphony?
0: I've done a few of those.
1: You know, at the beginning, it sounds like a bunch of noise, like they're all tuning up and it's like this just cacophonous.
0: I like that part.
1: You like that part? Well, yeah. Okay. But then they start playing and then all of a sudden it's the most beautiful Beethoven or Rachmaninoff or Tchaikovsky. That's the difference between incoherence and coherence. We want our body to be like Tchaikovsky or like the chemistry of our body to be playing beautiful symphony, not a bunch of cacophony. Unfortunately, over time, everything becomes cacophonous. That's what Newton said, and that's, I think, the second law of thermodynamics, that entropy rules.
0: Let's go to the phones. Tom in Riverside, California, west of the Rockies. Hey, Tom, go ahead. Tom, you with us? Nope, he's fallen asleep. Let's go to North Dakota. Chuck's with us, east of the Rockies. Hey, Chuck, go ahead.
1: Hey, Chuck.
2: Hi, how are you guys doing?
0: Great, hope you are, too.
2: So I was going to ask a question about my buddy. He's like 30. He's on dialysis already for his diabetes. But, you know, these questions, I think you've got that pretty much well answered. My main question is my mom has Alzheimer's going on, and it's starting on. And my dad, I don't think he knows what's going on. He doesn't know what to do with it. I think she's getting the wrong food or something.
1: Yeah, that you hit the nail on the head. My dad, God rest his soul, he had it pretty bad. And I used to visit him in the nursing home. And I have to sneak Beyond Tangy Tangerine into him. They wouldn't let me give it to him. But I sneak it in. And I'm telling you, as he would drink the Beyond Tangy Tangerine, I could see the light coming back into his eyes. Alzheimer's disease is actually called type 3 diabetes. I don't know if you know that. So it's actually the same kind of mechanism that your unfortunate buddy has, except it's happening in your mom's brain and your buddy has it in the kidney. So you want to think of it largely as a blood sugar issue. There are other things that are involved, but largely as a blood sugar issue. Healthy blood sugar pack, treat him, whether he's been or she's been diagnosed or not as a diabetic, treat her like a diabetic. If you can, low calorie, more protein. In fact, Tommy brought this up. Protein can help slow down the release of sugar into the blood. So if you're eating sugar, and bread is sugar, and pasta is sugar, and rice and potatoes are sugar, et cetera, make sure you're having some protein either before or with it to slow down the release of sugar into the blood. And then, like I say, treat your mom as a diabetic. I would get her on the healthy blood sugar pack if you can, but at the very least, the Beyond Tangy Tangerine as much as you can. And then also, as we talked about earlier, water. Treat the Alzheimer's as a blood sugar issue, and it's technically referred to these days as type 3 diabetes.
0: Ben, does Alzheimer's disease, can it kill you?
1: The Alzheimer's, you know how people die from Alzheimer's, George? They stop eating. They lose they can't swallow. They actually lose the ability to swallow. So it's not exactly the Alzheimer's that does it, but secondarily, it's called dysphagia. They can't eat. They can't swallow, and that's one of the main ways that they die. Other things will kill them too, but I find that very interesting that they actually will lose the ability to eat.
0: That's a horrible.
1: Alzheimer's
0: is a terrible thing.
1: It's a terrible thing. They're a terrible scourge.
0: First time caller Sherry in Los Angeles. Hi, Sherry. Go ahead.
3: Hi. Oh my gosh, I'm truly excited to be speaking with you, George. I am a hardcore fan, and to be honest, every night I look forward to your program, especially when I'm driving, like from work or anywhere.
0: That's what we're here for you, Sherry.
3: And it's incredibly refreshing to see a pharmacist, because I'm also a pharmacist.
1: Yeah.
3: We don't often get this kind of opportunity to share our perspective. And I thank you so much for inviting Ben over tonight. Thank you, Ben. And I met you, Ben, like a few years back in American Pharmacist Association. There was this meeting that we had, and I had the privilege of meeting you then, yes.
1: Okay.
3: And I bring a unique perspective to conversations about health and wellness, and I appreciate you pointing out so many things that I just, you know, I'm also into academia. So, and that's what I try to do. And I'm so glad that you're pointing out so many points here.
1: Oh, thank you, Sherry.
3: That are really important, and people are not as educated, especially about, like, right now you just pointed out about Alzheimer's and how it's linked to sugar level. But I have a question about your inspiration. What inspired you to become an anti-aging pharmacist? Because I also worked as an undergrad. I spent 5 years and almost had like a full scholarship to do pharmacology. But I did work 5 years of my life, and I worked with Roy Balfour. But I want to know, are you even familiar with Roy? Did you remember?
1: I'm not sure if Roy, what's Roy's last name?
3: Dr. Balfour is the one that was, is primarily the one who started the anti-aging revolution.
1: Spell his last name. Sherry, spell his last name for me.
3: Walford.
1: I don't know him, but I will definitely be looking into that. That's interesting.
3: He's the one who's the pioneer in terms of life extension. We did a project, and I was the one actually. I feel so privileged that I worked with, you know, in his lab under his supervision, and Dr. Rita F. Ross and these other doctors that we were working with, Walter Longo. You know,
1: I know Longo. They talk about calorie restriction. Their thing is calorie restriction, right? And mTOR. Are you familiar with mTOR?
3: Yes. That was my first research, as a matter of fact. And
1: mTOR? mTOR or calorie restriction?
3: Calorie restriction.
1: Uh-huh.
3: And then we had the, I don't know if it George knows perhaps about, I'm sure you've heard of the biosphere in Arizona. So that was another project that I worked on. And then we did some other project with chromium picolinate, which is amazing.
1: It's amazing, absolutely. Sherry, you know your stuff. You're a pretty sharp cookie there. So would you send an email to health@criticalhealthnews.com and then just ask them to hook me up with you? I'd love to talk to you.
0: Give that website one more time. Email.
1: The emails, and we do love emails, by the way, for everybody listening. We love emails. We answer all our emails, health@criticalhealthnews.com. And Sherry, if you don't mind, if you get a chance, I'd love to connect with you and talk to you more about this. Sherry's right on. Everything she said is right on. Calorie restriction and chromium picolinate. These are powerful tools for anti-aging. Thank you, Sherry.
0: All right. Text and tweets. Tom, what do you have for Ben?
4: Would like to know if it's true that it's healthier to keep bread in the freezer and take it out one at a time than it is to keep it on the counter.
1: Yes, because everything likes bread. It's lots and lots of sugar. So unless it's like it has a lot of preservatives in it, if it's like Wonder Bread or something like that, but assuming it's you know, good, healthy bread, yes, keeping it in the freezer is a good idea because mold and pathogens will accumulate on the bread before you actually can see it. You'll actually be ingesting them before you know it. So that's actually a good idea. I would recommend that.
0: Let's go to Jose, truck driving in Louisiana. Welcome to the show. Hi, Jose.
5: Yes. Thank you, George and Ben. I have a question, actually two.
0: Sure.
5: But I'm truck driving. Sometimes you have plenty of sleep and you drive through the whole night, not a problem. Sometimes you have plenty of sleep. 2 hours down the road, you're sleeping. And my next question is, what can I do for prostate? I mean, I'm on medication, but it doesn't seem to work.
1: Did you say prostate?
5: Yes, sir.
1: Yes, a couple things. First of all, it's the quality of sleep that counts, not the time of sleep. In fact, if you sleep correctly, you don't need a lot of time. And that has to do with certain stages of sleep. Sleep occurs in stages. You got to make sure you have all the stages, and you got to make sure that you're not waking up in the middle of a stage, regardless of the amount of hours. So it has to do with sleep cycles, and it has to do with getting quality sleep. As far as your prostate goes, the prostate is a fatty gland, and you need to think about fatty nutrients and staying away from the wrong kinds of fats. And let me tell you something. If you had to pick, it's hard to pick just one thing that we've done to destroy our health systematically in the last 100 years. But if you had to pick one thing, it would be processed oils and processed fats, which are an absolute health disaster. I cannot even begin to tell you. Sugar is a problem for sure. Toxicity is a problem for sure. But it's hard to come up with anything that's more of a problem than processed fats and oils. But because we love fats and oils, and we need fats and oils to function, and we don't get the good stuff, most of us are ingesting way too many poor quality, distorted processed fats and oils. So anything fried, anything heated, any kind of oil that is disturbed or is processed should be avoided like the plague. If you have a prostate issue, that alone will go a long way towards improving your prostate health, just that. But then you could take nutrients to support the fatty system, and there's a whole slew of them. In fact, ProstFX from Longevity takes advantage of many of these, things like vitamin E and omega fatty acids and zinc and selenium. These are all very, very powerful fat-protecting molecules, and I'd be getting on the ProstFX product from Longevity as soon as possible, and then limiting your intake as best as possible. I know your truck drivers, is probably hard to do that, but as best as you can, limiting your intake of processed fats and oils, which, you know, we all love, but they wreak havoc on biochemistry, on cell membranes, on the neurological system, and on fatty glands like the prostate.
0: What do you think of pomegranate juice?
1: It's great. It's awesome. It's not, you know, it's going to change your life necessarily, but as far as juices go, the problem with juices is the sugar, you lose the fiber. And so the sugar goes right into the blood. And as I was saying earlier, fructose, fruit sugar, is especially problematic for the liver. So, you know, you got to be a little bit careful. Pomegranate juice is not as sweet as other juices, but small amounts, like a shot glass of pomegranate juice, wonderful antioxidants, really, really powerful, powerful, powerful substance, beverage, drink. But I wouldn't drink like lots of it because of the sugar, but shots of it for sure.
0: Next up, we've got Randy in Texas. Go ahead, Randy.
6: Yes, thank you, George, for taking my phone call. I appreciate it greatly. I want to verify some information with Mr. Cheats, if you will, please.
1: Yes, sir.
6: For manufacturing bone, it's calcium, magnesium, and manganese, if I'm not mistaken.
1: Well, that's a very, very interesting point, because a study just came out. I was reading before we went on the air. This came out in the British Medical Journal, and it verifies something that I've been saying for years. Bone health is way more than calcium. Way more than calcium. The bones are connective tissue. And I know I said this before, but I'll say it again because it's so darn important. If you had to pick one thing to do to improve your longevity and health as you age, it's build your connective tissue. And you don't build your connective tissue with calcium. As important, by the way, as minerals are, calcium and zinc and manganese and magnesium are important for the bone. But the key to building connective tissue is not minerals. It's collagen. And so building collagen is the key to building bone. And these crazy, deadly, toxic drugs, they call them bisphosphonates, that they give you for preventing your bones from being remodeled. One of the things the body does, by the way, is it remodels itself, out with the old, in with the new. And this is a mechanism that assures that you'll always have good, strong tissue. What these drugs do is they stop the remodeling process, so you end up with tissue, but it's not good, strong, new tissue. It's old tissue. So what you want to do is you want to build connective tissue. Healthy bone and joint pack is key. OsteoFX is key. And then vitamin K is very important, and vitamin C is very important. And if you do all this, this is the cool thing about nutrition, George and Randy. If you do these things, not only are you going to build bone, but you're going to have less wrinkles. You're going to have stronger vasculature, stronger blood vessels. You're going to have better gums. You're going to have better skin. You're going to have all the connective tissue is going to improve, better fascia. You'll have better movement and better joints when you work on the bone with nutrition. When you work on the bone with drugs, you don't get any of these benefits. You see the power of nutritional supplementation. You benefit the entire body when you use nutrients. And so don't think of calcium and manganese and zinc as important as they are. Think of connective tissue and collagen, collagen peptides, collagen powder. Young Jeffy's got a great collagen peptide product, by the way. There's a one product we don't talk about a lot, but very important for building connective tissue, is Fucoid Z, which is made with a long-chain sugar. They call it a polysaccharide, called fucoidin. And again, if you take fucoidin for your bones, you're going to get benefits for your liver. You're going to get benefits for your blood. You're going to get benefits for your blood vessels. And that's how we want to look at this great gift that the Lord blessed us with called nutrition. It's not, we use it like drugs and we think of it like drugs, but it's not like drugs. It has a global, systemic, beneficial effect on the body far that transcends whatever you're taking that particular nutrient for.
0: Ben, is it the bone marrow that makes blood?
1: Yeah, blood cells are made in the bone marrow. Yes, inside. And marrow, do you ever eat marrow?
0: No,
1: George,
0: I do not.
1: You don't eat marrow, like intentionally. You don't eat marrow, or you just haven't done that.
0: I don't do it intentionally.
1: Marrow has a long history of being incredibly an incredible indigenous food. And yes, stem cells and developing blood cells are found inside the bone.
0: Is there a disease of bone marrow?
1: Oh, yeah. There's diseases everywhere.
0: What's it
1: Absolutely.
0: Called, you know?
1: Well, it's different diseases. There are cancers of the bone marrow, I imagine.
0: Leukemia?
1: Yeah, probably. Well, I think leukemia is more of the blood, but I can't name specific ones, but yes, absolutely, there are bone marrow diseases.
0: Is leukemia a cancer?
1: Leukemia is a blood cancer, blood cell cancer, absolutely.
0: Kills you with that?
1: The accumulation of blood cells. You have too many blood cells in your blood, white blood cells in the blood. It's a terrible disease. It affects kids. It's a horrible disease. Yeah, leukemia, when your body makes too many blood cells, it clogs the blood.
0: Why did the good Lord make this incredible machine called the body, and then we have all these diseases that attack?
1: Because we don't honor the good Lord. We don't honor the good Lord's work, George. We diss on the good Lord's work. It's terrible. It's terrible what we do to our bodies. If we respected our bodies, the divinity of our bodies, we couldn't eat McDonald's. We couldn't smoke cigarettes. We couldn't take prescription drugs.
0: We're going to come back in a moment with pharmacist Ben Fuchs and take final phone calls. 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
4: 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I'm a Coast to Coast Insider, and I'll tell you what. It's a great thing for me. Here in West Virginia, we get inundated with snow. But it doesn't matter as long as we have our provisions. 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

0: And welcome back, George Norrie, with pharmacist Ben Fuchs from criticalhealthnews.com. Ben, thank you again for what you do for us.
1: And thank you for what you do, George. You're teaching a lot of people. You have an educational show that really does an incredible job informing people of things they don't get to hear in other places.
0: Well, let me tell you what is so sad here. We have regular callers that have called into the program for at least the 23 years I've been here, and even before when Art Bell was here. After about a week, when you don't hear from them, when you're used to hearing it, you figure something's wrong. And sure enough, they've died.
1: That's sad.
0: And we've had a lot of them pass on because of age and everything else. And I want to help people so they can stick around longer.
1: Yes, exactly. And I know you get attached to people because I could tell, you know, when you talk to people, you have such love in your voice, George, such caring in your voice. I was telling Tom when we were off air, what you do for people just in the way your communication style is such a beautiful, godly thing. It really is, George. You're a beautiful human being.
0: I was raised by incredible parents, Ben, that taught me to care for other people.
1: That's a great gift. That's a great gift. Is your mom's still alive, right?
0: 97.
1: Nice. Is she driving still?
0: She sure is. Really?
1: Stay
0: out of Detroit.
1: That's great.
0: Let's go take.
1: She gets in the car and she drives.
0: She goes to the store and does her thing.
1: Oh, that's amazing. God bless her.
0: Let's take final calls. Let's go to Mark in Ohio. Hey, Mark, go ahead.
2: Hey, George. Your old Navy colleague back at you.
0: Yes, sir.
2: And the guy with the BA and a half in biology.
0: That's right.
2: Remember, they wouldn't give me the half. They actually said they wanted half of it back. Anyway. Ben, remember. Anyway, I have a quick comment and a question for Ben, George. Speaking of Alzheimer's, I read somewhere from a reputable source that if you already have Alzheimer's, turmeric, which I know you take.
0: Yes.
2: Yeah, turmeric, if you already have Alzheimer's, maybe not in an advanced stage, but it could theoretically, anyway,

0: slow down the progression of Alzheimer's. But anyway, Ben, I may have mentioned this before, but regarding detoxifying the liver, sulforaphane, which of course broccoli has a lot of, and reishi mushroom, R-E-I-S-H-I, I think, reishi mushroom. They're right. both high-powered, well, I guess you could say high-powered detoxifiers of the liver.
1: That's right. And
0: I just wonder what degree you think that
1: Is. Sulforaphane is awesome stuff. Isothionates, you know, there's cyanide in this in these cruciferous vegetables. It's very helpful for the liver as well. You know, a little poison is a good thing. A little poison's your friend. It doesn't kill you, makes you stronger, as Nietzsche said in the 19th century. And it's true. Now, small, tiny, microscopic, nanoscopic, really, doses of cyanide actually support liver health. And it turns out that cruciferous vegetables, not just broccoli, although broccoli is delicious, oh my God, but cauliflower and cabbage and kale, these all are incredibly valuable for the liver. And I always say these kinds of cruciferous vegetables are a woman's best friend, because of their ability to help the liver detoxify estrogen. All women should be doing cruciferous vegetables every day, especially with fat, by the way, with butter, because the butter will pull out the sulforaphane and the isothionates and the other compounds that are in the cruciferous vegetables. So braise your broccoli a little bit, steam your broccoli maybe, and make sure you use lots of good grass-fed butter. It's amazing stuff. Ghee even.
2: Mary in New Jersey. Take it away, Mary.
1: Hey, Mary.
3: George.
2: Hi.
3: And
2: Ben.
3: Pharmacist Ben.
1: Yes.
3: I have two questions, but I want to take my answer off the air. I have a little flip phone. I hear a little bit better from the radio.
2: Sure.
3: First question is kidney stone. Besides tons of water, is there anything out there that would dissolve a kidney stone? And then the second question is, last summer, when somebody grew homemade Jersey tomatoes, I ate so many of them every day. I was eating them, and I never did this in my life. I put so much salt on those tomatoes. I'd like to know, what kind of damage could I do to myself?
1: Oh, no, you're not going to.
3: I'm going to hang up and listen. Thank you very much.
1: First of all, salt, you know, salt gets a bad rap. And when we say salt, by the way, to a chemist, salt is not the same thing as to a layperson. When a layperson says salt, they mean sodium chloride, which is a type of salt. There's many different types of salt. So we're going to assume you mean sodium chloride. And sodium chloride gets a bad rap. You need sodium and you need chloride.
2: I like Himalayan salt.
1: It's the best. Oh, my God. And also Celtic sea salt. That's how you want to get your salt, is from ocean salt or from Himalayan salt, because then you get all the minerals. The kind of salt that's table salt, the Morton salt, you know, that's just sodium and chloride. But sodium gets a bad rap. You need sodium. That's first of all. And speaking of sodium, one of the best ways to get rid of kidney stones or prevent kidney stones is sodium bicarbonate and baking soda, you know, plain old baking soda. Plain old baking soda, by the way, has got some incredible health properties, but it can help dissolve uric acid stones and also calcium stones. But the real cause of these stones is the same thing that we've been talking about for, you know, the most of the show, and that I always talk about, which is the dirty, sticky, glycated blood. And you know, you and I, George, have a mutual friend, and I went to Talkers with him one year, and
2: MZ, it's got to be MZ, right?
1: Oh, MZ, he woke up in the middle of the night, and he had a kidney stone, and oh my God, I thought he was going to die. I thought he was good. I think he might be listening to the program.
2: It's pain. You know,
1: kidney stones.
2: God. Back in 1982.
1: You had one?
2: Yep. And
1: what's that like?
2: It was just excruciating. Excruciating. You think you're dying.
1: Right?
2: You think you're
1: dying. That's what it sounded like. Yeah, you don't want to ever have that. And the best way to prevent that, you could do baking soda for sure. It alkalinizes your urine, is what it does. But also, blood sugar, taking care of your blood sugar and keeping that blood clean, man. You know, Jeffy has a product called Glucogel, which, you know, everybody knows about for joints, but it's a great way to help keep your blood clean. And that, actually, the aforementioned fucoidin also helps keep your blood clean. So keeping that blood pristine, you know, they have when they make computer chips, George, they got to wear like hazmat suits. You ever see how that when they're making computer chips, they can't even have a hair get on the computer chips. They got to cover their bodies head to toe. Well, that's exactly how the blood is. The blood has tight specifications. It has to have just the right pH, just the right heat, just the right viscosity, just the right gas levels and oxygen levels and glucose levels. As soon as that those specifications are tampered with, you're off to the disease races. And one of the signs is stones, not just kidney stones, but also gallstones, bladder stones, tear duct stones. All of these are signs of what I call supersaturated blood that usually starts off with intestinal issues, starts off from intestinal issues, as well as these sugar issues that we've been talking about.
2: Text and tweets. Tom, what do you have for Ben?
4: Hey, Ben, Candace in Citrus Heights, California would like to know what you think of PRP for her tennis elbow.
1: PRP is awesome.
2: What is PRP?
1: I think we've talked about PRP. Platelet-rich plasma, and the platelets are wound healing elements. They're in the blood. They're actually fragments of blood cells, and they have healing properties, and particularly in the elbow, for folks with tennis elbow, they can help heal damaged tendons. It's your own blood. They draw a sample of your blood. And they centrifuge it down, and they separate out the platelets, and then they concentrate the platelets and stick them right into the damaged tendon, and it can be incredibly, incredibly beneficial. There are growth factors in there, in the platelets that stimulate healing and tissue regeneration, et cetera. Yeah, it's great stuff. I'm a big fan.
2: Back to the calls. Let's go to John in Wisconsin. Hi, John. Go ahead.
5: Hello, George. Hello, Ben. Hello, several brief
1: hello,
5: comments,
1: John.
5: Please. First of all, I want to thank Ben for his regular appearances on Coast to Coast. Ben articulates difficult questions which are easy to understand. Had I known about Ben, Doc Wallach, and longevity products 7 years ago, most likely I wouldn't be blind because I would have got on the blood sugar packets. Here's my final comment. I encourage everybody to tell your family, tell your friends, tell your enemies, tell somebody to get on longevity nutrients so you do not make the same mistake I did. And George, thank you for taking my call.
1: Wow. Thank you, John.
2: Well,
1: that's awesome.
2: Well said, Benjamin.
1: Yeah, that was awesome. That was awesome. Thank you.
2: Mention your new website in addition to criticalhealthnews.com.
1: Yeah. The mineral. Thank you, George. I appreciate that. TheMineralWay.com. Yeah, criticalhealthnews.com still has a whole bunch of good stuff on it. It's got all these videos that I did with Doc Wallach videos, my videos. Mineral Way is my podcast, myself and Dave Michaels. It's our podcast site. And I encourage everybody to go. If you like this kind of stuff, we talk about it once a week, every Monday, 6 p.m. Pacific, PST, Pacific Standard Time. But we download them all to the website, and there's, as I say, 50-plus hours of content, good content, original content, stuff that just, you know, came out of my brain. And then we also, if you put your email in there, we also have a newsletter list that we can put on. You get a newsletter once a week or so.
2: Next up, first-time caller Stanley is with us in Minnesota. Hi, Stanley.
1: Hey, Stanley.
6: Hello, George and Pharmacist Ben. Thank you so much for taking my call.
2: Sure thing.
1: Yes.
6: Hey, Pharmacist Ben, heard of GIST?
1: I'm sorry, you cut out there for just a second. What did you say? I didn't catch what you said.
6: I was wondering if you have heard of GIST, gastrointestinal stromal tumor.
1: I'm familiar with stromal tumors, yes. What's your question?
6: The question is, what would be the best protocol for that? Got me on Gleevec.
1: Well, cancer's a tricky one, and GIST is actually a pretty rare cancer that develops in the digestive tract. Once you have a cancer, your job is to reduce the load on the body. Now, you stay on your Gleevec for sure and work with your doctor, but it becomes very, very important that you allow your body to dedicate all of its resources to fighting the cancer. You do not want to put any stressors in the body. And all the stressors that we do every day that most people can get away with, including eating French fries and pizza and drinking beers and taking, recreational or prescription drugs even, all of those things have to be thrown out. And then you have to also eliminate emotional stressors and mental stressors. Any stressor puts a load on the body that the body now is going to have to deal with when it should be dealing with the cancer. And that's the strategy for dealing with cancer. And also, if you do have cancer, your job, you have one job, not to get rid of the cancer. Your job is to feel better every day. Whatever you can do to feel better every single day and understand that cancers remit all the time. And just because they tell you got a 99 to 98% chance of whatever, there's still a 2% chance or a 3% chance or a 5% chance that you're going to recover from this thing. And that's what you want to focus on. Anybody who has cancer should understand cancers can remit. Your job is to feel better every day and try to reduce the load on the body. And certainly getting on a powerful nutritional supplement program is important. I would, if I were you, I'd be getting on the Healthy Start Pack as soon as possible. And you might want to throw in Restart Your Life, which is beta-glucan, which has some very important anti-cancer properties.
2: Ben, are you a golfer?
1: No, I'm not. I never golfed. I always said when I was old I would golf, and now I'm old, but I still haven't golfed. But I play a lot of baseball, and I think they're very similar, aren't they?
2: But we're going to Augusta, Georgia, where Nick is. Welcome to the show. Hi, Nick.
1: Hey.
7: Hello. Good morning.
1: Good morning, Nick. Are you a golfer?
7: Yes, I am.
1: Okay.
7: I have a question about acid reflux and your thoughts on how to fix that without using the dangerous PPIs, because
1: I was prescribed a
7: PPI, two different ones, and both of them like just mess with my anxiety. I have anxiety, but it took my anxiety to the next level.
1: Oh, geez.
7: And I used one for like 2 days and the other one for like a day, and it just like I was like felt like I was crawling out of my skin, and I just didn't know for your thoughts on remedies to rid acid reflux.
1: Yeah, they're related. Anxiety and reflux are related. You have a little sphincter at the top of your esophagus, and it becomes flabby and loose when you're under stress or when you're secreting stress hormones or when you're eating certain foods. And when that sphincter becomes loose, acid that's in the stomach or even bile that's in the intestine can splash back up. And I don't know, George, if you ever had this. It is just – I've had it a couple times in my life. Oh, my God. Oh, my God. Do you have it chronically? Nick, did you say Nick? What's your name? Was it Nick? Is Nick there? Oh, you lost him?
2: He's still there. Go ahead, Nick.
1: It's an god-awful experience. Oh, my God. And if you have it chronically, here's what you want to do. You want to look to specific foods that are associated with it, and you want to eliminate those foods. It's usually associated with carbohydrates, fast-burning carbohydrates, processed foods, sugars. Those are the kind of foods that are linked to it. So you want to kind of associate foods with the condition, then eliminate those foods. Also, you want to start working on the health of the intestine. When you start to produce gases in the intestine, there's a condition called small intestinal bacterial overgrowth. Those gases can cause pressure that pushes everything upward. And if you have a flabby sphincter at the same time, that can be a recipe for GERD or gastroesophageal reflux disease, as they call it. I would also get on the I-26. We haven't talked about I-26 today, but for all digestive issues, and by the way, heartburn or GERD, which as you describe it, is a digestive health problem and should be regarded as such, I-26 is absolutely amazing. So watch out for foods, relax the body, use any anti-anxiety strategies that you have, and get on that I-26 as soon as you can. You might also want to start using a little apple cider vinegar with your meals. Sometimes that helps.
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6: Fox News, I'm Chris DeMeo. The Senate approves a war powers resolution to block U.S. military action in Iran.
7: This war is disgusting, and we hate it, and it should be ended immediately.
6: Senate Minority Leader Chuck Schumer, it's the 10th time the Senate has tried to advance a war powers resolution, but this time more Republicans voted for the bill, expressing concerns about the war and the deal the president struck with Iran. President Trump set to meet Wednesday with NATO Secretary General Mark Rutte, where Iran will likely be part of the conversation. Rutte says NATO countries agree with the president's handling of Iran.
8: You see now massively European allies pre-positioning their assets close to the strait, so to be able to help, for example, when it comes to demining.
6: Rutte appearing on Fox's special report with Brett Baer, he says that the president is doing exactly what is needed. 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
17: It's June 22nd, and this is your Fox Daily Snapshot. Today's National Kissing Day. It's a day to pucker up and plant one on someone who wants to kiss you back. It's also the day to celebrate the onion ring, but a word of advice, if you're going to kiss someone, make sure you brush your teeth or use some mouthwash or breath mints. Notorious Boston mobster James Whitey Bulger, arrested in 2011 after 16 years on the run at the age of 81 in Santa Monica, California. He was beaten to death in prison at the age of 89 in 2019.
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17: The first of the popular movie series, The Fast and Furious, is released in 2001. Born on this day in 1949, arguably the top actress of her era, Meryl Streep, the multiple Academy Award winner. An NBA Hall of Famer and scoring machine, Pete Maravich in 1947. He's a member of the league's 40th anniversary all-time team. I'm CJ Papa. That's your Fox Daily Snapshot.
19: 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Sean and Emily spent quality time together over the holidays.
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0: some time here in California. I brought her home to Thanksgiving with my family. After Christmas, I made the decision to pack up my stuff and move to Georgia with her for a few months. And now we're back here in California at the ranch and we're living farm life.
1: Emily, how's it going? How's farm life?
2: He's easing me into it. We're starting where it's like fun and friendly for me. So I just got some chickens yesterday.
3: Brayden and Casey, as well as Brett and Quinn, have made sure not to spend too much time apart.
4: 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That's fun. We actually haven't gone more than 2 weeks without being together.
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3: Ashley Dvorkin, Fox News.
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1: How does sound heal? 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In a moment, Jonathan Goldman joins us. He's an international authority and pioneer in the field of sound healing. Noted author as well. A couple of his books include The Seven Secrets of Sound Healing, Chakra Frequencies and the Humming Effect, and also Ascension Harmonics. 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

0: And welcome back to Coast, George Norrie with you, Jonathan Goldman back with us. Ascension Harmonics is his latest book. He's an international authority and pioneer in the field of sound healing. He's been engaged in this field for more than 45 years, author of numerous books, including, as I mentioned, Ascension Harmonics and the Seven Secrets of Sound Healing, Chakra Frequencies and the Humming Effect. Welcome back. Jonathan, how you been?
1: George, I've been great. How are you? Good to be talking to you.
0: Looking forward to this. This is fascinating. Later on this program, we're going to play some clips you've given us about healing. I listened to them tonight. They're fantastic.
1: They're pretty interesting and very different because I just, wanted to, be entertaining as well as informative.
0: Did you come up with those sounds?
1: Sure. Yes, I did. I'm in my recording studio right now and did them all here.
0: Now, when we talk about the field of sound and sound healing, what are we talking about?
1: Well, at this point in time and space, it's really, George, I've been in this field for 45 years, and I would say in the last 10 or so years, there's been an exponential growth in terms of people being aware of how sound and music can heal and transform. To such a degree that I remember 10 years ago, I was walking with my wife and I said, there are yoga studios in every corner. I said, pretty soon we're going to be seeing sound stuff. And nowadays, you're familiar with the term sound bath. It's a phenomena where people will play crystal bowls or bells or whatnot.
0: Yeah.
1: And that's just flourishing all over the place. So it's really grown. And it's a blessing because people are becoming aware that music doesn't just entertain. It affects our nervous system, our heart rate, our respiration, our brain waves, as well as our energy field, among other things, and our emotions.
0: There are machines out there also, Jonathan, that create the sound of rain and wind for people to go to sleep.
1: Yeah, indeed. And that's great. I have nothing but, the fact that we're becoming aware. So, George, there just as a thing, as we're talking about sound, there are two basic ways that sound affects us. One is that the sound goes into our ear, into our brain, affecting our, as I said, nervous system, heart rate, respiration, etc. That's really important when we're listening to music, when we're talking like this. Our nervous system entrains or begins to resonate with the sound. But also another one is called vibroacoustics. And this is where the sound goes literally into our body, creating a resonance of vibration that affects us down to a cellular level. So there's two different ways that sound affects us, going into our ears and into our body, but both can be used for healing and transformation. Or if you look adversely, you listen to the wrong stuff and it can have some adverse effects.
0: How did you get involved in this, Jonathan?
1: George, can we go in the Wayback Machine? I'll take you back to about 1978, 79.
0: Way back.
1: I'm playing in a rock and roll band at a seaside bar in Cape Cod, Massachusetts. Come back from break and strap on my Stratocaster, start playing, look out at the audience, and all of a sudden I become aware that there is an ambiance in the club that is one of negativity and violence. Now, a lot of the ambiance was due to the alcohol and the other intoxicants that people were imbibing in. But also I realized that a lot of the, ambiance was also coming from the music that I was creating at the particular time and space. And I had the thought, and George, I'd been playing professionally for about 15 years at this point, because I started kind of young, and I had the thought, gee, I wonder if music can be used to make people feel good. I just never had that thought. It was always, hey, look at me, aren't I cool? Instead, I was going, wow, I wonder if music can be used to make people feel good. And within about a week, that thought just shifted about 10, 20 degrees and became, I wonder if sound can be used to heal. All of a sudden, doors, windows, and gateways of dimensions opened up, and the world shifted and changed, and I've been on that path ever since.
0: And what is it about the sound, Jonathan, that heals? Is it the body that does it? It hears the music?
1: Well, that, George, you have hit upon the million-dollar question. What is it about the sound? So they're doing a lot of different research, and you can approach it from so many different levels. On one level, I have a friend who's a very well-known doctor and also a great person who works with sound, and he thinks that if you can just get people to relax, and if the sound can just bring you to a state of relaxation, that is half the battle in terms of getting people to heal, because everyone is so stressed out these days. But then another way, if you think of it, everything in the universe is in a state of vibration. Our quantum physicists tell us this, and our ancient mystic masters tell us that in the beginning was the word, and the Lord said. The idea that sound is the original creative form, and this is found in all the different traditions, George. Everything is therefore in a state of vibration, and this includes our body. And every organ, every bone, every tissue is in a state of vibration, and we are like this wonderful orchestra that is playing, if you like, the symphony of the self. But what happens if the second violin player loses their sheet music? They play out of tune, out of harmony. Pretty soon, the entire string section is off. Pretty soon, the entire orchestra is off. And this is akin to a part of our body vibrating out of its normal, healthy, resonant frequency. And we say it's vibrating out of ease, out of harmony, is dis-ease. So the idea simply with sound is to put the part of the body back into balance, to basically give the string player back the sheet music that they lost. And this is also not only the basis of, if you like, sound as a healing modality, but really most holistic therapies, from chiropractic to acupuncture to chromotherapy, light therapy, to all sorts of different things. Homeopathy utilize the same principle of putting things back into balance. But sound is a fairly easy, powerful tool that does that if you know how.
0: And what is it about sound, Jonathan, where one person may like it, another person may not, but it has a pleasing effect on either one?
1: Well, you know, once again, that can also be one person can like it and one person cannot, and they can have a not a pleasing effect as well. George, I have something called the Four Pillars of Sound Healing that's related to the book, The Seven Secrets of Sound Healing. But one of the four pillars is that we're all unique vibratory beings. And this is like really important. And we could just talk about this for the entire show, because the fact is that as sound grows more and more and people get more and more into understanding the power of sound, they're coming up with different frequencies for healing with the assumption that one thing is going to work for everybody. And the reality is, you know, when I do a workshop, one of my first questions is, how many of you are allergic to penicillin? And probably about 20% of an audience is going to raise their hand. Say, okay, if everything in the universe is a state of vibration, then penicillin is a vibration or a series of vibrations. And for 80% of you, it is a healing vibration. But for 20% of you, it is toxic. And that is just a great metaphor for everything. We're not all the same. So that for some people, what works... George, it's kind of like going to the doctor. Have you ever gone to a doctor that somebody recommended and you just didn't like them, and they said, oh, this is the best doctor in the world, and you went, nah, it didn't work for me. We're all unique. And if we can own that uniqueness, it's a real wonderment to realize that we're not all the same.
0: It's fascinating. It really is. And how long does it take to kick in before the healing starts?
1: I have a recording that my most recent one is called Sonic Oasis, and it's called the 3-minute relaxation recording, because I think in about 3 minutes, if you listen to the right type of music, you listen to the music, and in about 3 minutes you'll have a, if you like, what a doctor by the name of Herbert Benson called the relaxation response, where your heart rate, your respiration, your brain waves can really slow down, because everybody is so stressed out. And just listening to calm music for most people will stress them out. Well, actually, excuse me, relieve the stress, not stress them out.
0: Calm them down. After the break, we're going to listen to three cuts that Jonathan has put together for us. One is called Golden Rose, the other is called Awakening, and then the other is Dance of Medicine Buddha. And he'll explain what they are, then we'll listen to the sounds. Can music or sound, is there a difference when I say music and then you say sound? Are we talking about two different things or the same thing?
1: Well, you know, I think that when Julie Andrews said the hills are alive with the sound of music, that's wonderful. But the reality is that a lot of, particularly instruments, will create frequencies that are not very musical, but they are sound. So I differentiate the two, which is why I get into sound healing as opposed to if we're working with songs and things that are, you know, melodic, that can be very wonderful, and that's music. But there are certain types of sounds that basically may be therapeutic, particularly if it's used, we're talking about on a vibroacoustic level, being projected into the body. As an example, something like, you can't really hear it, but something like ultrasound, which they've is used in the hospitals, is just usually one straight tone or frequency, and it's not very musical if you were to bring it down to regular hearing levels, but at the same time, it is very therapeutic. So I differentiate the two of them.
0: How did the ancients understand this?
1: I think that the ancients understood sound on a level that we're only beginning to grok or understand these days, but they understood music and sound as being the original creative force. That's why, once again, you find these different traditions throughout the planet, understanding that the gods or goddesses would make a sound, they'd blow a horn, they'd hit a drum, they'd chant something and bring reality into being. So they understood on a level what the quantum scientists are now telling us, that everything is indeed vibration. And therefore, they were able to utilize sounds, particularly sounds and particularly music, different scales, different tones for healing. This goes back to ancient Egypt, ancient Greece, and probably well before that. If you're an advocate of Atlantis, there were probably Atlantean tones that were there. But talking to our friends in the scientific and medical levels, there is an understanding that thousands of years ago, there were what are called musical scales that were used for therapy and healing, and also for fun.
0: What about Gregorian chants and stuff like that?
1: That's great. Do you remember probably in the 90s when Gregorian chant really came into being? And that was due to the work of a French otolaryngologist by the name of Dr. Alfred Tomatis. And he basically found that listening to Gregorian chant, among other things, charged the brain with sound. So I don't think it necessarily made you smarter. A friend of mine who passed on by the name of Don Campbell came up with something called the Mozart effect, where listening to certain types of classical music would help the learning experience. So, you know, music can do so many different things. Music and sound can do so many different things depending upon what you want and then your knowledge of how you can achieve that.
0: Now, to heal with sound, do you deal through the brain or do you point the sound at the ailment?
1: Both. It depends on what you're looking at. Once again, these are brilliant questions, George, because it's not just one thing. Sound is, if you like, a multidimensional energy form. So it affects our, if you like, brain waves, our heart rate, our respiration. But here's a quote from the New York Times science section. Sound, shaped into dazzling tool, can make, break, or rearrange molecular structure. So we're talking about an energy form that can rearrange molecular structure. And if you can rearrange molecular structure, the potential of what can be done is amazing.
0: It truly is. And you teach something called conscious humming. What is that?
1: George, this is a really an important topic, and I would love to tell you a little bit about this and perhaps a little bit more in a moment, but here it is. I've been working with sound as a healing modality for 45 years ago. About 10 years ago, I was looking for a sound that everybody could work with, because oftentimes so many people are, if you like, conscientious about their voice. They don't want to sing. They have, if you like, what could be called a blocked throat chakra. And they have problems making sound, doing different tones and stuff like that. And I was looking for a sound. I was looking at, and I turned to my wife. I said, what's the sound that everybody can do? And we looked at each other. We went, I said, okay, the hum. We started investigating the hum. And we found some extraordinary therapeutic effects. You ready?
0: I'm ready.
1: Okay, you get increased oxygen in your cells. You get increased lymphatic circulation. This next one by itself is so important. You get lowered blood pressure and heart rate. I want to say this again for anybody who's listening. And this is through conscious humming. It's not just doing zippity-doo-dah. There are a couple of protocols doing it. But you basically lowering your blood pressure and heart rate. I can attest to this because I have something called white coat syndrome, and I go into a doctor's office and my blood pressure goes sky high.
0: That used to happen to me when I was a kid. Same thing.
1: Yeah. And if I hum for about a minute or two, it'll drop 10 to 20 points. And I share this with people and they tell me, yes, that works. And dropping your blood pressure 10 to 20 points is, it's pharmaceutical. In fact, you know Bruce Lipton, the author of Biology.
0: Oh, yeah, absolutely. Good guy.
1: And you know, with the humming effect, he basically said, you know, I recommend the humming effect for all those impacted by the stress of the modern world. It is a powerful non-pharmaceutical prescription for self-healing that has only positive side effects such as harmony, health, and happiness. But once again, if you can reduce your blood pressure by 10 to 20 points through conscious humming, that's pretty amazing. All right, let me keep going. You get the increase of melatonin, which, of course, is useful for sleep. You get reduced levels of stress-related hormones. You get the release of endorphins, those wonderful self-created opiates that work as natural pain relievers. And here's a big one, drum roll. You get increased levels of nitric oxide, which is a vasodilator that relaxes and widens our blood vessels and is also an antiviral agent. So if you do conscious humming, it produces 15 times the amount of nitric oxide that is normally produced. And this is also a pharmaceutical level. It kills a lot of the critters that lodge in your nasal cavity before they go into your body. And finally, you get increased heart rate variability and what is called vagal toning, the vagus nerve, which a lot of people are focused on these days. One of the most powerful ways of affecting your parasympathetic system is through humming. I'm going to take a breath for a moment.
0: Well, you do that, and we'll take a break in just a moment. Jonathan Goldman with us as we talk about the healing properties of sound. Back in a moment on Coast to Coast AM.

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1: We'll take your calls next hour with Jonathan Goldman as we talk about sound and healing. 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

0: And welcome back, George Norrie, along with Jonathan Goldman, as we talk about healing properties of sound. Jonathan, the monks would always go, Om. Is that like the humming you were talking about?
1: George, actually, it totally is. I'm going to just suggest to you that there's a book called the Yoga Sutras by a fellow by the name of Patanjali, and it's actually the basis of all yoga. And Sutra 1.27 says something like, this is Goldman's soundbite of it, the original sound of creation was pranava, the humming of prana. They had to give it a name, so they called it Om. So the Om actually came from the hum. And a lot of the research on the hum actually came from people researching the Om. So good point. Yes.
0: I want to give folks an idea of these hums and sounds, and let's go through some of them. First of all, tell us a little bit about Golden Rose, then we'll play the clip.
1: Okay, so George, this comes from my latest recording called Sonic Oasis, and it's a collection of, I think, close to 30 songs that are about 3 minutes a piece, because nowadays people are so time compressed, they're so stressed out. I said, okay, my inner guidance said, what you need to do is basically create a just bunch of songs that people can use that'll work within 3 minutes. And actually, we're going to be listening to this, and it's all I can say is, well, listen to it, as long as you're not driving. If you're driving, don't close your eyes. If you can, close your eyes and take a nice breath and listen to it. It's just a minute long. Keep your eyes open if you're driving, of course. As our friend Jim Morrison said, keep your eyes on the road and your hands upon the wheel. And just see what happens in just 1 minute. I just gave you 1 minute excerpts because I did not want at this late hour for people to be listening to this and to get too relaxed, but for them to get an idea. This works with different frequencies, different intervals. I think I may even have an ohm or two in Tibetan bowls on it. And as well as, believe it or not, there is a processed electric guitar that is doing a motif from one of Jimi Hendrix's songs. Oh my God.
0: Jimi Hendrix, wow.
1: Can Jimi Hendrix be healing?

0: I don't know, man. Give a listen to this and judge for yourself.
1: And generally, when should people play these? In bed or where?
0: Well, just in a place where it's really safe. That's why I only did a minute, because I didn't want people to get too affected. But you will still feel just how your nervous system, your heart rate, your respiration, your brain waves are being affected by this. And best way is anytime you need it.
1: All right, let's listen to Golden Rose.

0: That triggers something in the brain, Jonathan, doesn't it?
1: It does. And, you know, there were, George, I don't know if you could hear the om that was there. There were Tibetan bowls. Yeah. I even have dolphin sounds going on in there. And it does something to the brain. It does something to the nervous system, and it helps people relax. Everyone is so stressed out these days. And if you can take 3 minutes and listen to like one a piece of music like that, it'll really assist our health. It's that simple and that important.
0: Should you drive and listen to it?
1: I oftentimes would go no, because for myself, I really like to sit back and close my eyes and listen. But I know too many people who get stressed out driving and they need to listen to this. So they certainly listen to music like this, and they find it very, very effective for putting up with situations that might stress them out otherwise.
0: All right. Tell us about the second cut, Awakening.
1: All right. Well, this one actually goes along with my new a book called Ascension Harmonics, subtitled Invoke the Divine Name for Vibrational Activation and Healing. And it's got my dear friend Greg Braden, the author of Pure Human, did the foreword by it. And I want to just for a moment tell you that the divine name is, if you like, a non-denominational universal sound that almost everyone can not only learn how to make, but experience the same way with the sound, because it has a harmonically related vowel sounds. Goes from the crown chakra down to the root chakra, and then up, back up to the crown chakra. And it's an extraordinary phenomena. I renamed the book from the divine name simply because the divine name was oftentimes confused with the King James version of the New Testament, which is a wonderful book, but not this. So I called it Ascension Harmonics. And once again, these sounds can resonate the physical body, align the chakras, create protection, guidance, and healing, as well as provide a direct link to higher realms of consciousness. So this is just a minute of my intoning this divine name. And the book also has 60 minutes of audio downloads to teach you how to properly sound the divine name through chakra and biofield resonance. But if you like, you'll hear at the beginning a crystal bowl, and then my voice on top of it just sounding this type of thing. It's very strange and very different, but it can be profoundly powerful, and we're just going to listen to 1 minute of it.
0: Let's listen to Awakening.

0: Kind of sounds like we're in a spaceship, Jonathan, doesn't it?
1: Well, George, maybe we were. I have to tell you that I was just as I was listening to that, I had a very well-known doctor, a biochemist by the name of Dr. Glenn Ryan, who's done some really remarkable research with DNA, and he basically found that that sound really positively affected DNA and water, producing different frequencies and having very, very powerful effects on it. So it's really something. And also, what's really interesting is that there are some people who think that this divine name, if you like, is the rediscovery of something called the Tetragrammaton, the four-letter name of God that Moses received on Mount Sinai. And what's very, very interesting is that most people go, "Oh, Moses heard this voice, and it said, 'I am that I am.'" But then the next line is, "My name is Yahweh, and this is the name I am to be remembered from station to station." And if you listen to that recording again, you may hear an elongated Yahweh, which is just the vowel sounds going in the manner that I told you, the ascension harmonics of it. So it's a really powerful, powerful thing. And once again, George, I'm keeping these to a minute because I don't want people to get too spaced out and go into
0: Right.
1: too many spaceships.
0: The next one is called Dance of Medicine Buddha. Tell us about that.
1: Okay, so this is something I just didn't want everything to be exactly the same. And nowadays, a lot of particularly the younger people are doing a lot of spiritual and mantric music to uptempo dancing to it. And this is great. And this recording actually came from about 20 years ago. I actually made this recording for the Dalai Lama when he was doing a medicine Buddha initiation in California. But it's just giving you an idea of the fact that it's encoded with this very, very powerful Tibetan chant for the medicine Buddha, as well as some nice drumming and some other guitar stuff. And just the idea that I have a formula, which is frequency plus intent equals healing. And that was probably one of the most important things that I ever encountered. And it meant that frequency, the sound, the vibrations of the sound, and the intention, the energy that's encoded into the sound creates the overall effect. You mentioned Masaru Emoto. Or actually, no, I was talking to Tom before, but Masaru Emoto, this brilliant Japanese scientist who basically took water and then would basically expose the water to different frequencies, different, if you like, emotions or different thoughts, different intentionalities. He
0: Different
1: would
0: kinds of
1: freeze,
0: music.
1: right, different types of music, and he would freeze the water and then look at it through a dark field microscope. And just showing that intention really, really matters. So that, for example, I mentioned that because this, if you like, mantra also has encoded underneath it this very well-known Tibetan Lama, a chant master, Lama Tashi, who actually starts out. This is actually a half hour long recording. I'm just doing 1 minute of it. Starts with the Tibetan chanting and then moves into slow and then it moves into this thing and then goes back. And so it's sort of like a waveform. So this is just the uptempo part of it. But let's give a listen. I thought, okay, if somebody's driving along, this is the type of music that they want to be listening to.
0: Dance of Medicine Buddha.
1: Okay.

0: got an interesting beat to it.
1: It does. That should wake people up. I said, okay, late at night, we don't want to get too far down, so do that as a pickup. Yeah.
0: How many times did you have to create the sound to make it work and function the way you expected it to?
1: George, that one perhaps had 30 or 40 different tracks that were simultaneously going on there. And then I had to mix it and all that
0: until
1: stuff.
0: Until you found the one you wanted?
1: No, they all just blend together. It's kind of like a sonic recipe for whatever. And each of my recordings, and I've got over 30 different recordings, each of them is very unique and different. And I got to tell you, George, when I create something, I'll listen to it later and go, how did I do that? It's like I go into a trance. And then later I go, wow, whatever was guiding me, I'm very, very happy about. And I don't know that I could reproduce it, but I was just listening to that. And I go, that was pretty interesting.
0: What would happen if prison guards would pump that kind of sound into the prison systems?
1: You know, you like to believe. All right, just here's an interesting thought. The different types of music that you listen to, like that music is good for dancing and for movement. The first two pieces, particularly the first piece that we listened to, I had the experience once of, because it only took me one time to learn, of going and getting on a treadmill, and I put on my music for relaxation, and I literally fell off the treadmill because my muscles, my nervous system started relaxing to it.
0: Wow, stay with us, Jonathan. We're going to take a short break. We'll come back and pick it up right there, and we'll open up the phone lines for you right here on Coast to Coast AM.
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7: Fox News, I'm Sue Guzman. NATO Secretary General Mark Rutte will meet with President Trump today to discuss Iran.
8: I think the president is doing exactly what is needed, degrading Iran's nuclear capability. Could you imagine if Iran would get its hands on the nuclear weapon?
7: Rutte with Fox's Brett Baer. He says he fully supports the president, calling Iran an exporter of chaos. Three congressional candidates endorsed by Democratic Socialist Mayor Zohra Mamdani sweeping the primaries Tuesday, including two who bested longtime Democratic incumbents. Earlier, President Trump warned what could happen if Democrats take back control of Congress.
9: They voted against no tax on overtime, and if they got into office, you will have all of those taxes and all of that money that you're saving, including the big savings on Social Security.
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11: 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And full body MRI chains are opening across the country, although some say it can cause anxiety and expensive follow-up testing. Tuesday, lymphatic drainage treatments and ice sculpting. Lymphatic drainage or detox massages can possibly help boost immunity improve circulation, and reduce bloating. They'll also look at the latest cold therapy. Wednesday, it's all about sleep. They look into electronic outerwear, mouth tape, cooling mats, and more to see if we're really getting better sleep using these products. 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

0: And welcome back to Coast, George Norrie with you, along with Jonathan Goldman. We'll take your calls this incredible hour. Fascinating discussion, Jonathan.
1: George, I just wanted to finish that last little bit about falling off of the treadmill. Yeah, I mean, the thing is, different music affects us. There's a phenomenon called entrainment, where the rhythms of the music, for example, will affect your heart rate, respiration, brain waves. And if you're trying to exercise, you don't want to be listening to something really slow and chilled. And for myself, when I work out, I like to listen to the opening bars of Jumping Jack Flash. I know that dates me, but that sort of energizes me. So you have music that will energize you and music that will relax you. And using music that is supposed to energize you to relax you might not work. And music that is supposed to relax you to energize you probably won't work either. So really understanding this as well is really important.
0: Well, there's no question music can put you in a different state of mind and mood, right?
1: Totally. And I mean, what we were talking about before, we have not even brought into the fact the emotional healing aspect, which is so very, very important. Listening to different types of music can be so, you know, you can be really down, and perhaps listening to the blues is going to work for you, or perhaps listening to some sort of up-tempo dance music will work to you, because again, we're all unique vibratory beings, and if we can kind of create almost like a musical RX for ourselves, a prescription, figure out what types of music make us feel good, and then when we're feeling down, play that music.
0: What is the divine name that you have in your book, Ascension Harmonics?
1: Okay, so the divine name is that tetragrammaton, that biblical four-letter name that Moses was said to have received on Mount Sinai, and I received by simply working. I work with the vowel sounds to resonate the chakras, and about 30 years ago, I woke up one day and literally I received guidance, if you like, to make the sounds of the vowels going from the head, from the crown down to the root, and then going back up. Normally, when you resonate the chakras, you go up. This one, I went down and then up, and it just it blew me away, because not only did I feel this incredible energetic charge, but also I heard this really elongated sound that we listened to in the track, the awakening thing that we talked about before. So the divine name, if you like, is I think it's a universal, because it works with vowel sounds, and vowels are universal. They're found in every tradition. You can't have language without vowels. And in many of the magical traditions, George, the sounds of the earth plane were the consonants. The sounds of the higher planes were the vowel sounds. They were like the bridge to the divine.
0: Is there any magic involved here, Jonathan?
1: Well, George, I think the original magicians were also musicians.
0: Explain.
1: Okay. So a lot of the court magicians were also, they understood how to use music as a transformational tool. And when you get it, whether you're working with the shamans or the brujos or the magicians in different traditions, they work with enchantment, to enchant, to use sound to basically put people into altered states. So I would say that magic is oftentimes fundamental in the creation of music.
0: Does science get involved in any of this?
1: Of course. I try to blend both science and spirituality, because, that's really the balance of the left and the right brain. And we can learn to use different frequencies to cause our brain waves to go into different, states of vibration, going from what is called beta, which is what I'm talking to you now. I'm kind of, the brain is operating at around 12, 13 to 15 cycles a second, going down to alpha, which is going down to about 8 to 12, going down to theta, which is around 4 to 8 cycles a second, then delta. And you can use brain wave frequencies. Here's something I'm just going to hit this for a moment, but this, for example, will help. Just if I just hit this, this is going to affect you. You can hear that bowl for a second.
0: Yeah.
1: And from Tibet, the Tibetans had great knowledge of using sound to alter the consciousness. And so on a level, you're totally on, where there is this mix of both the science and spirituality working together to create a new form of therapeutic music.
0: What's the biblical story of the walls of Jericho that came tumbling down?
1: You betcha. And that is an example of sympathetic resonance. They figured out the vibrational frequencies of the wall, and the people went around seven times beating horns, and then they gave a great shout, and the walls came down. So if they had somehow understood, and I'm sure they did, the resonance factor, they could have done something like that. This is something our scientists know. You've probably seen a film of a bridge collapsing in a windstorm, because what happens is the winds cause the bridge literally to go into resonance, and resonance is a great way of sometimes amplifying healing, but also can, as the same way, there are two different ways that sound can be used to heal. You can use constructively helping the frequency of the organ, or destructively, which is basically sort of destroying the intruder, the virus that's there. In the same way, the bridge collapsed, the frequencies, the vibrations were too much.
0: Let's go to some calls. Roy in Texas. Start us off east of the Rockies. Hi, Roy.
2: Hello there. Yeah, you just plugged right into what I was thinking about. The pipe organ makers knew that real long pipes, the longest pipes that they would admit to making were 32-foot pipes, which are about 15 or 16 foot, or 16 or 15 or 16 hertz, which is about the minimum that somebody can hear. And but people, whenever something happened, that, well, what happened to the instrument? It doesn't feel the same way. They actually had 64-foot long pipes,
0: wow,
2: which people could feel, but they didn't hear them.
0: What is more powerful, Jonathan, lower hums or higher hums?
1: Well, it depends what you're doing it for, but what the gentleman's talking about is great, and it's so interesting. Yes, these really long, you're talking about extremely low frequencies that can be used beneficially, or that can be used not so beneficially, depending upon the purpose and the tuning of it. So a brilliant thing, yes. Pipe organs, this reminds me, just there was a fellow by the name of Professor Gauveau, who was a French physicist who was basically researching the penny whistle, and he built a 6-foot pneumatically driven penny whistle. And unfortunately, he used it once, and all the lab assistants died by their organs were ruptured by the sound. So the police seized the penny whistle, and all the plans for that disappeared. But it is actually a true thing that occurred. So sound can be used to heal. And also, if you don't know what you're doing, or if you are not a nice person, you can use it for alternate purposes. So I just want to acknowledge that it is a powerful, powerful tool that we need to be aware of.
0: Let's go to Ted in California. Ted, go for it.
3: Hey, George and Jonathan. Yeah, that bridge was in Tacoma. I've been up there a bunch. I travel around a lot. You know, I'm a San Franciscan. My buddy Lycan used to spearhead our tribe's entry into the Carnival Parade. We're the only non-corporate sponsored float. A couple decades ago, we put just one drummer and then five didgeridoo players with five 55-gallon drums, and then we mic'd those drums, and we were, you know, these kids worked a whole year to decorate our thing. We had the wildest float, and we decided we were the party about halfway through the parade, so we just cut off, and I'll tell you, like zombies, 1,000 people, I mean, followed our float back to the warehouse and just started this nonstop block party, and it was because of the hum of those didgeridoos bumping out. That was the most amazing sound ever. And my question for you, Jonathan, hey, have you ever flown down to Iquitos and gone out there to find out what your spirit animal is? And I'll need to take my...
1: My spirit animal has definitely come to me in different places, but I want to just acknowledge that the fact that there is that sound produces a field effect that people they may not be aware of it, but they are affected by it. And I know that with your didgeridoos and all that stuff, you are basically putting people into altered states of consciousness almost immediately through that phenomena. So kudos to you. That's a very cool story.
0: Jonathan, you've said that our voice is also a healing instrument. Tell me about that.
1: George, well, once again, I think the voice is the most powerful healing instrument. In the Seven Secrets of Sound Healing, the fifth secret is that the voice is the most healing instrument. Why? Number one, we all have one. Number two, it doesn't require electricity or batteries. And number three, the owner's manual is easy to use. And once again, talking about the hum, and I really... we talked about the physiological benefits of the hum, and everybody can hum and experience really deep, if you like, stress release. And also, we can just use the conversational voice as a healing instrument if we just generate kindness and compassion. I know that may sound goofy, but it is true. We can pick it up, we can receive it, and we can use the voice as a, if you like, healing instrument, just conversationally, if we just project kindness to it.
0: And when you deal with the voice, is that why some singers do better than others?
1: Well, one of my favorite singers, Frank Sinatra, I think he was a great singer, but I think he had a brilliant ability of projecting intentionality, if you like, onto the music that he was doing. So I don't know if when he was 17 it was a very good year, but he sure convinced me that it was.
0: He made his words sound real, didn't he?
1: Yeah. I mean, that's the whole thing. I think there's a difference between hitting the right note and hitting the right note with the energy from the heart. And that's what really good singers do.
0: Tony Bennett was another.
1: Totally. Yeah, I mean, you know, one can go on and on. There are a lot of people. There are some people who are continuing this tradition now, and this is just wonderful because, but once again, George, conversationally, because people have a tendency these days of not listening to each other and shouting at each other in order to make themselves right and the other person wrong. And we just got enough division on this planet. If we can get together and work with sound, work with kind words, for example, we can probably create a 1+1=3 phenomena and really overcome a lot of the difficulties that humankind has currently created for itself. So I share this with anybody, because you don't really have to be a singer, but it's using your voice, and using your voice in a matter of speaking kindly.
0: Let's go to Mayette in New York. Hello, Mayette. How you doing?
4: Yes, good morning. Oh, Jonathan, what a wonderful guest you are, as usual, for George. And I think of you somewhat as a shaman, for sure, in your use of sound. And when I need to sort of regroup and deal with the unconscious things, that those unconscious wounds we're not even aware of, I sit down at the computer and I listen to, I have a playlist, and it's just so calming and soothing. But my two-part question, and I listen over the air, is, firstly, are you familiar with a story that goes back to the Art Bell days? And that's the Coral Castle in Florida. A diminutive man who came from abroad and had quite a story, but was able to build this very, very unique Coral Castle with huge blocks of stone, and somehow the speculation is the only way that he could put that together, as is some speculation on how the pyramids were done with the sound. So I like your comment on that. And the second part, I recently got a book, and Amazon seems to know me better than I know myself in certain ways, because they put up a book that I haven't gotten into yet, but it concerns the use of tuning forks for healing of all type. And so maybe you can give me a heads up as if you're familiar with the use of tuning forks and a capsulization as to how it works. And I'll listen over the air. Thank you so much, the both of you. Peace and love.
0: Thanks, Wyatt. Go ahead with the tuning forks first.
1: Well, first, George, the Coral Castle, very cool. That's acoustic levitation, something that I know you're as interested in as I am, because indeed, this well may have been one of the ways that the ancients understood how sound could be used to literally change the gravitational field of giant blocks of stone and whatnot, whether we're talking about the pyramids or Machu Picchu or the Coral Castle as of recent times. And in fact, there are also stories of Tibetans basically chanting and being able to levitate stones so that they could literally build these monasteries in these cliff walls. So this is, once again, I would say it's a combination of science and spirituality with that one. Tuning forks, well, I've got my tuning forks here, and we'll just, for everyone, we're going to hit the C and G 2-3 ratio.
0: Wow.
1: Hope that wasn't too loud.
0: I'm only gone tuning deaf forks. Now.
1: Was that too loud? I apologize. Sorry. Yikes. Apologies to anybody that was affected by that. But that is the ratio of 2-3 that is called the Pythagorean fifth. And that balances actually the energy field of the body as well as the brain, the left and right hemispheres of the brain. And there's all this different knowledge. As you probably know, on our healingsounds.com website, we sell tuning forks. And now they've really, the use of tuning forks has really made it into big business. And I applaud anyone who works with them and uses them. But I would just suggest that you don't necessarily get trapped into believing, for example, that that there are frequencies for emotions, such as that a particular frequency would be the frequency of love.
0: I just was going to ask you that. If
1: there are those who have that say that this particular frequency is a frequency of love. And George, if that would be the case, then a mother would have to be using a tuner in order to sing to her baby a lullaby and generate the energy of love. And that's absurd. That's absurd. Love can be generated on any sound. It's not a frequency, and we're deluding ourselves. We're really limiting our consciousness if we have to limit our understanding of love to frequencies.
0: We're going to come back in a moment with Jonathan Goldman and take final calls. His website is linked up at coasttocoastam.com. 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
1: We'll be back with Final Calls with Jonathan Goldman in just a moment on Coast to Coast. On our next Coast to Coast program, Olivia Fox Cobain joins us to talk about charisma and how it works. And then later on in the program, Catherine Lanigan joins us to talk about crystal skulls and angels on Coast to Coast AM. 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And I guess Tom is not ready for that. 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
3: Whether it's physical activity, obesity, diet, smoking, low on hormones, stress, sleep disorders, or your age, can be supported by reducing inflammation and aiding the body to heal itself appropriately. 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

0: And welcome back to our final segment with Jonathan Goldman. His website is linked up at coasttocoastam.com. Jonathan, you do a great job, by the way.
1: Thank you, sir. As do you.
0: How did the ancients know what they did and we didn't know it?
1: That is a great question. You know, when we talk about the ancients, George, I think sometimes we don't give them enough credit in terms of not only their technological awareness, but the fact is that there may have well been civilizations. This is a whole nother topic, but there well may have been civilizations far before anything that we have in terms of our recorded history. And I'm going to just do a shout out to the fact that more and more people are looking at the different religious spiritual texts and seeing that there seemed to be some sort of indication that not only were there civilizations before that, but also that there were communication with realms of consciousness that may have come from the skies. So if you take that into account, then we are only now beginning to recover a lot of the lost information, which includes this divine name, these ascension harmonics that we were talking about before.
0: And they had technology way beyond anything we've been able to guess.
1: You betcha. And the question is, were they able to wisely use the technology? That's a big question.
0: Back to the phones. Let's take some more. Jim in Delaware. Go ahead, Jimmy.
2: Hey, George. I'm just calling, correct, Jonathan. You keep saying the name that God gave Moses on Mount Sinai. Thing is, it doesn't have vowels. You keep mentioning vowels. You know his holy name is YHWH. That's all I'm calling for. The Jews have a way of saying it. I wouldn't say it. I know how to say it, but I think I revere God more than just to say it.
0: What are you saying, Jimmy?
2: I'm saying Jonathan was saying that holy name that God gave Moses on the mountain had vowels. He refers to vowels. It doesn't have vowels.
0: You talking about Yahweh?
2: That's what I mean. That's the way we say it is Gentiles or whatever. But it's spelled it's spelled YHWH, no vowels.
1: So, sir, if I can just for a moment suggest to you, and the book, you might find the book interesting because I was under the same understanding as you. And then I got a book that was called Teach Yourself Biblical Hebrew. And I was doing fine until I got to the third chapter that talked about there being four of the Hebrew consonants that also doubled as vowel sounds. There were the Y, the H, and the V and the H, I'm not going to get into it now. I understand where you're coming from, but if you dive deeper into it, you find that actually in biblical Hebrew, there was this understanding. This is knowledge that has escaped a lot of people.
0: Jonathan, I've always said Yahweh was.

0: I correct?
1: Well, indeed, that would be one way of doing it, but I think that the saying it is different than intoning it. You heard what it sounded like when I intoned it. It had a very different feeling than just speaking it.
0: Good point. Tell us about your books. Where do we get them?
1: Well, you can get them at the Healing Sounds website, of course. And if you go to the Healing Sounds website, we have this wonderful, because Ascension Harmonics is going to be out very shortly. If you pre-order it, we have all these different special gifts for you, or you can get them on Amazon or I think Simon & Schuster, all these different but I'm going to suggest that people do get it from the Healing Sounds website, because once again, we have videos and recordings and all that stuff that are free gifts to people if they are interested. It supports the author too.
0: Are there different sounds for different events in different modalities?
1: And for sure. And I don't want to say the ancients, but of course, in whether you're dealing with something, an event such as the solstice that we just came by, there would be people. What happens is that people assign, if you like, different sounds, different chants, different musical things, and this gets adopted by the people. So you get, and I'm going to get a little metaphysical here, but you get a thought form, which is like a collective consciousness. In the magical term, it's known as an egregore, which is like a combined thought form created from the beliefs of people. And this can be very, very powerful in terms of our being guided to how and what sounds to be used for the different events.
0: Let's go. Let's go east of the Rockies. Nancy in Massachusetts. Hi, Nance.
2: Hi, thanks for taking my call.
0: Sure.
2: I hope you don't mind this question, but I found that many of the sounds were a little uncomfortable for me, sort of like tags in the back of a shirt. And I'm wondering how one can still benefit from the sounds. Do I have to go to lullabies and symphonic music?
1: Listen, thank you very much for that. And I think one of the first things I was talking about was the fact that we are all unique vibratory beings. Also, I'm going to suggest that this is not the best way of listening to them. And you might find that if you listen to them, in the environment, they weren't meant to be, for the most part, listened to, in 1 minute sequences. Most of them are done sometimes 3 minutes to a half hour or whatnot. But I honor it because you might like classical music. You might like symphonic music. We're all different. And our nervous system, our ears, everything, we need to honor it. So thank you for honoring yourself. I appreciate that.
0: And one of them was scary, one of them was light and entertaining, the other was fun.
1: I honor that. Which one was scary?
0: I think that you had the second one, Awakening.
1: Yeah, that might be, because it may be one of the most powerful, sacred, divine connections. And it's like, wow. So I appreciate that it's scary, because it needs to be a sound filled with awe. So it is an awesome sound. So I'm really glad that it created that effect.
0: Let's go to Rick in Tennessee, first time caller. Hi, Rick.
3: Good morning, George. Good morning, Jonathan. Thanks for taking my call.
0: Sure thing.
3: If I could, real quick, a shout out to Maya and Cornelius. I always learn something from those two.
0: Okay.
3: Jonathan, to you, my question. I just had a lower lumbar fusion about 6 months ago, and I'm pretty much at my wit's end. My feet feel like they're plugged into the walls still. And about 2 weeks ago, I started to listen to some frequencies. I was, oddly enough, laying on the kitchen floor earlier this morning and listening to your 528 hertz matrix video on YouTube. And speaking of the ancients, just in your last little bit, I've heard that the King's Tomb is tuned to 528 hertz. One, is that true? And what's the best frequency for nerves and healing my back and feet?
1: Wow, I don't believe that the King's Chamber is. I think the King's Chamber is really a lot closer to 440, actually. But regardless, the best frequency, sir, oh, my goodness gracious, I can't give you medical advice over the air, but sometimes you might find that very low frequencies. And then you have to understand that a low frequency it doesn't mean a bad frequency. We're talking about a high frequency, low frequency. I'm talking about a low pitch frequency, something that really creates a vibration and a resonance might be very, very helpful for relieving some of your problems in that area. Does that make sense?
0: It sure does. Let's go to Mike in South Carolina. Michael, go ahead.
4: Yeah, hi. I fit hearing aids for 50 years. And first of all, the first frequency we use is 1,000 hertz because that is the easiest to hear and start a patient off. But what I wanted to say, two things. Hearing is the first sense to come online when you're being formed in the body. And it's the last sense to leave you. And I know this for a fact because, well, I won't go into stories. But the voice into, let's say, a pregnant stomach, do that. Husbands, do that. Get your baby, used to your voice. And the bones and the cochlea in the ear are first formed, and they follow the rest of your life. There was one more thing. John Wanamaker store in Philadelphia has some of the longest organ pipes in the world, and they go up over two stories tall.
0: Oh, my God.
4: All right. Yeah.
0: Give us your thoughts on talking to the baby in the womb, Jonathan.
1: Listen, I think what that gentleman said was brilliant. Thank you very much. Yes, indeed. The ear forms supposedly before the brain about the eighth week in utero. And of course, the last sense to go. And in fact, in the Tibetan tradition, there's a book that is called the Tibetan Book of the Dead, but it's actually called the Bardo Thodol, or the Book Upon Hearing. Book of Liberation Upon Hearing in the Afterlife, or the Bardo. So hearing is extremely important, and we could do a show on that, but thank you so very, very much for reminding us of the importance of the ear and hearing. For us, there probably wouldn't be much sound if we couldn't hear.
0: When I was 22 years old, Jonathan, I got the Tibetan Book of the Dead. It was fascinating. Mm-hmm. Fascinating.
1: It's brilliant. One of the great purveyors of the Tibetan Book of the Dead, a fellow by the name of Robert Thurman, who is the father of Uma Thurman, just passed away a couple of, and he was a great Tibetan scholar, and a fascinating book, and it's something that's worthwhile for anybody to look at and read, just because we all pass on, and it's one great tradition's perspective of what happens when we die.
0: Denise in Chicago, east of the Rockies. Hi, Denise. Go ahead.
5: Hello, George. How are you doing tonight?
0: I'm doing okay.
5: Hello,
0: thank you.
5: Thank you. I'm so glad. This is the second time I've called in this week, and I'm very happy to be able to talk to Jonathan. How are you, Jonathan?
1: I am great, thank you.
5: Excellent. I'm calling because I just started getting involved with frequencies, and I saw on YouTube that there are frequencies to help repel, bad energy from your body and connect with the good energy that created us all. And they talked about making an E-A-O sound on three different frequencies to connect, dawn, with that far-off energy. Are you familiar with this? I think it's the monad is the good energy, and the bad energy starts with an A. Are you familiar with that and the frequencies and bringing in good energy? Because it really seems to have helped.
1: Well, I hate to say it, but the that divine name that we've been talking about, the Tetragrammaton, from my perspective, three of the vowel sounds are the E-O. So makes sense to me is all I got to say. So once again, it's universal and people are picking it up, and you're going to find this in all these different traditions. So if it works for you, by gosh and by golly, you should try it and go for it and do it with as much love and zest and gusto as you can. And I bet you'll have some really good success.
0: Let's go to Elias in California, west of the Rockies. Elias, go for it.
6: Yes, I'm a musician that did a recording a few years ago in 520 frequency. And when we were doing the playback in the house, we were listening to it. There happened to be a kitten that was very rambunctious. The moment the music started, it jumped on its little tree and it fell asleep.
0: Huh.
6: The moment the music was over, it woke up and became that little rambunctious little cat again. Started running everywhere. But the moment we were in 520 frequency, it stopped and calmed down and went to sleep.
0: Does it affect animals, Jonathan?
1: Yes, but I'm also going to suggest that it probably wasn't only the frequency, but the gentleman, that you're playing had a lot to do with it. If your playing wasn't really soothing, it wouldn't have mattered what frequency you used.
0: That's the way to do it. Thanks, Elias. Appreciate it. Only got a few seconds left here, Jonathan. Tell people if they want to get part of the sound healing, what do they do?
1: Well, once again, I like to think of our website, healingsounds.com, as a portal into all the different realms of sound. It's probably the oldest and most well-known website for using healing. 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I was put on this planet to help awaken people to the power of sound and music to heal and transform. And I invite people to go to our website. I think they will have a very good time there.
0: Super. Thank you. 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For Dan Galante, Tom Danheiser, Sue Tricus, Lex Lonehood, Sean Latasseur, Alec Fernandez, Tim Banal, George Knapp, and Richard Serrett, I'm George Norrie, somewhere out there on Coast to Coast AM. We'll see you on our next edition. Until then, be safe, everyone.

0: Hey, this is Bob. I'm here with Logan, ESI Supplies, the Drill Mud headquarters. What do y'all got going on with that?
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6: Fox News, I'm Chris DeMeo. The Senate approves a war powers resolution to block U.S. military action in Iran.
7: This war is disgusting, and we hate it, and it should be ended immediately.
6: Senate Minority Leader Chuck Schumer. It's the 10th time the Senate has tried to advance a war powers resolution, but this time more Republicans voted for the bill, expressing concerns about the war and the deal the president struck with Iran. President Trump set to meet today with NATO Secretary General Mark Rutte, where Iran will likely be part of the conversation. Rutte says NATO countries agree with the president's handling of Iran.
8: You see now massively European allies pre-positioning their assets close to the strait, so to be able to help, for example, when it comes to demining.
6: Rutte appearing on Fox's special report with Brett Baer. 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
11: The Pentagon inducted America's three newest Congressional Medal honorees into its Hall of Heroes Friday in two separate ceremonies. First to be honored, a pair of Marines, Major James Capers and late Colonel John Ripley, for their actions during the Vietnam War. Secretary of War Pete Hegseth.
12: You carried our flag with honor, and you will wear that medal with pride.
11: Major Capers said proudly,
13: I fought for that flag. I believed in it.
11: Army Major Nicholas Dockery was inducted for his actions in Afghanistan in 2012. Hegseth said Dockery didn't fight for glory.
12: He fought because his soldiers needed him.
11: Dockery spoke about the need for American unity and added this hope for the future.
14: I love my country,
10: And if we all remember this, the best of America is yet to come.
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15: It's Fox Wheels.
16: Waymo is recalling almost 4,000 of its robo-taxis after more than a dozen incidents in which the autonomous vehicles entered closed freeway construction zones. According to the National Highway Traffic Safety Administration, that points to a software issue. The recall report shows that Waymo's Field Safety Committee began reviewing the issue in late April after examining six incidents in which robo-taxis drove past ramp closure signs and entered freeway construction zones. The committee met again in May after identifying seven additional instances involving active construction zones. As a result of the reported incidents, Waymo implemented freeway driving restrictions while engineers worked to identify the root cause. The recall covers Waymo fifth-generation automated driving systems. We're told that a software remedy remains under development. That's Fox Wheels. I'm Jeff Manasso, Fox News.
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0: From the City of Angels near the Pacific Ocean, good morning, good evening, wherever you may be, across the nation, around the world. I'm George Norrie. This is Coast to Coast AM. Later tonight, Healing Sounds. Here's what's happening. The Senate, going along with the House, has adopted a resolution directing the president to remove military forces from the conflict with Iran. A significant rebuke to Donald Trump and a strong message that the war lacks support in Congress. But the Trump administration is keeping major U.S. military forces in the Middle East despite lifting its naval blockade of Iran and launching a 60-day negotiating period aimed at securing a long-term agreement with Iran. Two carrier strike groups, the USS Abraham Lincoln and the USS George H.W. Bush, remain operating in the Arabian Sea, while President Donald Trump said that U.S. naval forces would stay in position even after the reopening of the Strait of Hormuz. Tom Danheiser has more on this very confusing situation.
1: Yeah, it sure is. Well, U.S. President Donald Trump will indeed keep the two ships in the Arabian Sea and Gulf of Oman to enforce a naval blockade and project power in the region. The USS Abraham Lincoln and USS George H.W. Bush do not stay inside the Strait of Hormuz due to the narrow waterway and high security risks. Iran's chief negotiator told state media Tuesday that the Strait of Hormuz will never return to its pre-war conditions and that Iran will maintain control of the vital waterway. According to data from the maritime tracking firm Kepler, Monday was the busiest day for transits in the Strait of Hormuz since the war began, with 35 commercial vessels crossing the waterway, still about a third of pre-war traffic levels. Meanwhile, President Trump said Tuesday that Iran had fully and completely agreed to allow for nuclear inspections, despite Tehran saying there were no plans for inspectors to return to its bombed enrichment sites. And according to the State Department, Israel and Lebanon are set to hold talks in Washington, D.C. from Tuesday to Thursday, as the two sides are working to make progress toward a lasting peace. The Israeli Defense Forces did say they will continue to remove immediate threats and will not allow the Hezbollah terrorist organization to harm Israeli civilians. George?
0: Thank you, Thomas. Dr. John Curtis is the onlinecolumnist.com. John, this is confusing, is it not?
2: Well, I mean, it's confusing if you haven't been following, you know, the flow of events that have gone on since the 28th of February. I think we've said all along that this would settle and that this war would come to a conclusion without, you know, dragging the entire Middle East into a major conflict. And part of the reason for that is that the Iranian economy is in, you know, just shambles. It's in tatters, you know, with the currency, and that U.S. blockade, naval blockade that Trump pulled off on Iranian ports was a tremendous inducement on the part of Iran to get serious about, you know, ending the conflict. And, you know, look, anything can happen. We know that. And everybody, you know, other than Democrats and fake news, you know, has been saying that, you know, this was, you know, Trump has given away the store, and all the former, you know, Obama administration officials, you know, have all their criticism of it, that they, Trump should have just left the JCPOA 2018. He canceled it, and, you know, in place. And, of course, George, look what Trump has done. Trump has defanged Iran. Together with Israel, they have basically destroyed their air defenses. They have decimated their navy. They have made their, you know, they have exposed Iran as a paper tiger, essentially, with a bunch of ballistic missiles and drones, and that's all they have. So the face-saving that goes on in a conflict, to end a conflict like this, has to make Iran feel like they've won the conflict.
0: Right.
2: And anybody that does any kind of negotiation or, you know, serious about it, I don't care if you're buying a car or you're, you know, in a condo or, you know, whatever it is, or negotiating for peace, you know, in Islamabad, you know, with the help of the Pakistani prime minister, there's always a face-saving element to this, which means you let the other person feel that they got the better deal. So Tehran has, you know, the mullahs in Tehran can, you know, boast that. But the bottom line is they're talking again. The U.S. has a deconfliction cell with Iran and a special, committee that is designed to deal with skirmishes and differences right now. So the two sides in the last 47 years have never been talking more. So I'm eternally optimistic that this will hold. It's a slap in the Democrats and fake news case that have been saying that there is no peace and, this is going to turn into a quagmire. And I really think it's highly inappropriate for Congress to meddle in Trump's Article 2 authority to manage U.S. foreign policy and national security. And that's what this is all about. So whatever War Powers resolution was passed, it's all fake news, and it's designed basically, to make Trump look bad heading into the primaries. But the truth is, he looks very good at this point, because this war, for all intents and purposes, is finished.
0: Track John's work, onlinecolumnist.com. Thank you, John. Job cuts at U.S. factories ran near their highest levels since the end of the global financial crisis of 2009 and the COVID-19 pandemic, as worries grew over global demand and rising costs. Noted author and investment guru John Truman Wolf with us here. John, is it going to get any better?
3: George, I think it will. I think there's going to be a dip here. AI has certainly entered the employment market, but the unemployment rate, George, is 4.3. And if you look at the history of those statistics, it's really not that bad. Trillions have been poured into the country at the behest of Trump. And that money is going to be building factories and new plants. So I think if you take a decent long-term or at least medium-term look, I think employment will be okay. It may dip for a bit, but I think long-term it'll be okay, George.
0: But your gut tells you things are okay, huh?
3: Yes, I feel that way. I'm optimistic in the long term. There may be a dip. I think he's going to have to scramble here between now and November. This vote by the Senate today was basically a slap in the face.
0: Yeah.
3: Four Republican senators, bailed on him. One senator who I have a lot of respect for, Rand Paul, is an anti-war guy. And so not helpful to the president. This guy has the habit of of bouncing back, doesn't he, George?
0: He sure does. Thank you, John. John Truman Wolf. In a moment, Benjamin Fuchs, the criticalhealthnews.com pharmacist, joins us to talk about your health. 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We'll give you that in a moment. 1-855-949-7234, 1-855-949-RADIO. There are operators there to give you tips on what pharmacist Ben Fuchs will tell you when we come right back on Coast to Coast AM. 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

0: 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George Norrie with you. 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We'll start taking calls with Ben in a moment on Coast to Coast as well. Pharmacist Ben, welcome back, my friend.
1: Thank you, George. It's been too long.
0: Looking forward to this. I've got a flood of emails of people who have been asking me questions for you. We'll take calls later on and next hour as well. But how are things in the world of criticalhealthnews.com?
1: Criticalhealthnews.com is, you know what, kicking it and taking names, as they say. We're doing really well, Critical Health News, and Youngevity as well. 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And it's an amazing opportunity for people who want to be in business, and it's an amazing opportunity for people who want to integrate a nutritional supplement program into their lives. And I'll tell you what, George, if you want to do one thing to improve your health and longevity and enhance your quality of life, is to get on a good nutritional supplement program like Beyond Tangy Tangerine and the Healthy Start Pack. And I'm telling you, the letters that I get about people who have been on the Youngevity products and changed their lives, because when you change your health life, you change your life, is so gratifying. I can't even tell you the joy that it brings to Youngevity distributors and to me to hear the success stories. There's nothing can top that.
0: That's great. And you and Dave Michaels from Youngevity are building the mineralway.com. Tell me about
1: that. Yes. You know, we had a lot of requests for, yeah, I do the Coast to Coast. I work with you, what, every 6 weeks or so? But I don't have a lot of opportunities since my network went out of business, unfortunately, to really talk about what I want to talk about on a regular basis. Well, now we've got a podcast called The Mineral Way, myself and Dave Michaels. And I encourage people, if you're interested in this kind of stuff and you want more, and I know from the letters that I get that people do want more, go to themineralway.com. And that's one word, the Mineral Way, W-A-Y, themineralway.com. And we've got probably 40 or 50 podcasts, as well as some product reviews that I talk about, Youngevity product reviews. And if you go up there now and sign up and put your email in there, we'll get you on the newsletter. I'm writing a newsletter now, and we'll get you on the newsletter mailing list.
0: Great. We've got some emails in from you. One of our great listeners, Bartholomew L., writes that he's got a relative who was in the Vietnam War and was probably exposed to herbicides like Agent Orange, and is wondering if there's anything that you can do to build up his energy.
1: Yeah, the liver. It's all about the liver. You know, the liver does so many different things. It's like a warehouse for amino acids and for sugars and processes hormones. And it's really the site of detoxification. And unfortunately, with our toxic environment, not just Agent Orange, but just breathing the air and drinking the water and eating the food that we eat, our livers are just so stressed out. So using liver support nutrients, one of my favorite is Dr. Ariaza's liver cleanse. And we don't talk about that much on this program. Dr. Ariaza is a great Youngevity rep, and he's a brilliant chiropractor in California. And he has created what he calls Dr. Ariaza's liver cleanse, actually called the True to Life liver cleanse. And I would recommend that he gets on that, this gentleman gets on the Dr. Ariaza's liver cleanse. In fact, anybody who's got fatty liver issues or liver toxicity issues, or is drinking alcohol or on a lot of prescription drugs or any kind of drugs, a liver cleanse is just what the nutritionist ordered. I was about to say just what the doctor ordered, but just what the nutritionist ordered. Dr. Ariaza's liver cleanse, and also essential fats are very important. The ultimate EFAs are really important for the liver. So focus on the liver. It's, you know, once you've been poisoned, it's hard to clear that poison out. But anything you could do to work on the liver is going to improve your detoxification and improve your overall health.
0: Ben, I thought the liver was very resilient, yet I hear so many horror stories about people dying of liver issues. We had one of my co-hosts, Ian Punnett, died of non-alcohol liver issues. What's going on with the liver?
1: I didn't realize. When did Ian pass away?
0: Over a year ago, years ago.
1: Oh, my goodness. I did not know that. Here's the thing. The liver is, you're exactly right. The liver is incredibly resilient. It's the only organ in the body that's capable of regenerating its own tissue. It can regrow. You can regrow your liver in just a few weeks after trauma or surgery or disease. However, even despite the incredible resilience of the liver, because our environment is so darn toxic, And George, sugar, especially, believe it or not, fruit sugar, fructose, is very hard on the liver. And we've created a culture that's not only toxic in terms of poisons, whether intentional poisons like taking prescription drugs or unintentional poisons like drinking horrible water, but on top of that, all the sugar we're eating, it's stressing out our liver. And this is what fatty liver is about. And they used to call it alcoholic fatty liver because you'd have to be an alcoholic to have the condition. Now they call it non-alcoholic fatty liver disease. They actually changed the name since then to show that, or to demonstrate that you don't have to be an alcoholic to have this problem. So the liver, if you want to pick one organ in the body that is subject to the most important stressors in our environment, it's going to be the liver. And this, by the way, is one of the reasons why if you're on a prescription drug, and I've said this for years, George, and I'll say it again, if you're on a prescription drug, your number one health objective should be with your doctor, to wean yourself off that prescription medication. Tell the doctor, I want to wean myself off this medication. Because while the medication may be, masking certain symptoms, whether it's hypertension or cardiovascular symptoms or neurological symptoms, it's burdening this incredible organ called the liver. You know, the ancient Greeks thought that the liver was like the brain of the body. Can you imagine this, George? A liver cell, which is invisible, it's so tiny, it's invisible. You could fit 100 of them on the head of a pin, is capable of producing 500 different chemicals. How can that possibly be?
0: Wow.
1: This is the incredible wisdom of the human body. And you know, I talk a lot about nutrition and health, obviously, and the longevity products, but what I really want people to understand, and I want them to love the body as much as I do. I want people to love and respect and honor their bodies as much as I do. And that's why I take great pains to explain how the disease process ensues, how it gets worse, and how health can be leveraged. And it's so important that we understand what this thing is that we're living inside. Most people understand their microwave ovens more than they understand their human bodies. And what is more intimate to us than our bodies? So when you think about things like the liver, capable of producing hundreds of liver cell, capable of producing hundreds of different chemicals a second, with an intelligence that is beyond anybody's mortal comprehension, or a heart that's capable of pumping a billion times in a lifetime, or you have 50,000 miles of blood, or 60,000 of blood vessels, or 60,000 miles of lymphatic vessels. There's so much amazingness in our bodies, and yet we go about our lives oblivious to this miracle that is literally right under our noses.
0: Then why in the old days did people who had diabetes have amputations on their
1: Yeah,
0: legs?
1: great question. Because, and still to this day, it's the leading cause of amputation because diabetes. You know, I talk about dirty blood a lot, right? Diabetes is a dirty blood disease, like all diseases, really. But diabetes is a disease caused by sugar blood. Sugar is very sticky. I don't know if you ever, you probably, you, I know you bake probably. You like to cook and bake probably. If you ever bake pastries or make caramel, you know that when you melt sugar, it's very sticky and gummy. Well, it does that sticky, gummy effect that happens in your baking pan happens in your blood. And this makes the blood sticky and gummy. And that sticky, gummy blood doesn't circulate effectively. Now, insulin's a whole nother problem. I'm not even going to get into that. But the sugar, it's called glycation, by the way. That sugaring reaction, which diabetics all know because they have to have it tested, a hemoglobin A1C test is a test to see how fast your blood is sugaring, caramelizing, if you will. It clogs up the blood. And then the blood doesn't circulate. And when the blood doesn't circulate effectively, the extremities don't get oxygenated and they don't get nutriated and they build up toxicity. And unfortunately, when that happens, the extremities die. And in fact, when the extremities die and you have to have amputation, that's severe, but that's a dramatic manifestation of this kind of sluggish circulation or sticky circulation. But you know, there's a condition which you and I talk about a lot called peripheral neuropathy. Right? Peripheral neuropathy is exactly the same thing. It's not as severe as it doesn't require an amputation, but it's pretty darn miserable. If you know anybody who has it, and it's a classic symptom of sticky blood caused by elevated blood sugar. And you know what's so ironic or so sad, really? It's easy to treat. All of these things are so easy to treat, not medically, but through lifestyle and through nutrition. You know, one of the simplest things you could do to liquefy or fluidize the blood to counteract that stickiness that I'm talking about is drinking water. Just drinking water. First thing in the morning, drink water. All diabetics know that first thing in the morning when they wake up, their blood sugar is high. It's the sugar is concentrated in the blood. That's because you go to the bathroom in the middle of the night. You know, you sweat. If you haven't drank water for 8 hours or 6 to 8 hours, so the blood becomes concentrated and the sugar levels or the sugar concentration rises. Something as simple as drinking water can drop your blood sugar. Or here's something else. After you have, or while you're enjoying your dessert, or if you're eating a lot of sweets, drink Beyond Tangy Tangerine with your cherry pie or with your tiramisu or with your, you know, whatever kind of sweet dessert you want. The nutrients in the Beyond Tangy Tangerine will help stabilize your blood sugar. These are the simple little things we could do. Taking a walk after you eat a meal can help lower your blood sugar, shunt sugar into your muscles from your blood. There's so many things we could do, George, to improve our health without medicine, without doctors, strictly with lifestyle and nutrition.
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1: We want you around and healthy, and we'll take your calls in a moment with pharmacist Ben Fuchs from criticalhealthnews.com. We'll also take calls next hour with him and get some tips for you. And again, the toll-free number to call, there are people that are taking notes on what Ben says, 1-855-949-RADIO, 1-855-949-7234. A few weeks ago, I was at Contact in the Desert in Southern California with our own George Knapp, having a great time with panels and discussions. And they highlighted a video that Tom thought was the world.
2: We did that event. It's called Ask George and George, where everybody came up to you and George Knapp and asked questions. And we were trying to figure out this year, Captain Ron and I, how we could kind of open the show, you know? We wanted to do something different. So we have a friend whose name is Jeff, and he works with AI, and he's just brilliant. And he made this video. You guys are like James Bond coming into the thing. I don't want to give it away, but it's up on the Coast to Coast AM site. Lex has it up there. And it's also in the highlight reel.
1: First button in the highlight reel.
2: Yeah. Yeah, and it's just, I think it's just hilarious. And you guys are like James Bond, man. It's so good.
1: It's all AI, isn't it?
2: It's all AI, and it's amazing. It's just amazing work. Jeff did a great job.
1: How did they make my face?
2: I don't know, because I don't really work with AI like that.
1: Well, go take a look at it, folks. And the Paranormal Podcast Network keeps getting bigger and bigger and bigger.
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0: And welcome back to Coast. George Norrie, along with pharmacist Ben Fuchs from criticalhealthnews.com. And he's got a new website coming out very soon called themineralway.com, which will do what, Ben?
1: It's going to introduce everybody to these ideas that I get to talk about every 6 weeks, but you can listen to them at your leisure. There's 50 of them. We do them every week, myself and Dave Michaels. And we talk about the same kind of stuff we talk about here, how health is an inside job. We can do this ourselves, and we don't have to depend on outside sources. You know, the word authority, I grew up in the 70s, George, and in the 70s, you remember, we were always suspicious of authority, right? Don't trust authority, don't trust authority. And I kind of took that to heart. And when I think of authority, I think of author, somebody writing your story. And authority is somebody who writes your story for you. And we need to have authorities in certain things. But when it comes to our health, we don't want somebody else writing our story. We want to write our own health story. And that's what nutritional supplementation and lifestyle strategies that we talk about on this program and that I talk about on The Mineral Way once a week, that's what it's all about. And if you're interested and you like this kind of stuff, head to themineralway.com. Like I said, there's 50, I think there's about 50 podcasts now up there, 50 hours of material, and we do a new one every week. And you can actually listen live on every Monday at 6 p.m. Mountain Standard Time if you're interested at themineralway.com.
0: All right, let's go to some of the calls. Let's go to Trucker Mike in Chicago to get us started. Hi, Michael.
2: Hey, George. Pharmacy Ben. George, I tell you every time, come to Chicago, I'll put 20 pounds on you, and I'll tell you all the good places to eat.
0: I love it.
2: And I have to admit, that interview that he did with Kevin Matthews a few weeks ago on Broken Mary, that was an outstanding interview. Thank you.
0: Thank you.
2: Anyway, Pharmacy Ben, truck driver,
1: yes.
2: 33 years, type 2 diabetic. I got my A1C down to 5.7. It was high a little bit, and I've been working on it. I'm not the poster child for a great diabetic, but I do my best at times. Neuropathy is starting to settle in. I have a test. I have an EMG test coming up in July to confirm. I got the nerve pain, the burning pain up the leg. It is brutal. And now it's creeping up the torso. It's the left leg, groin, and both sides, my rib cage, both sides of my torso.
1: That's terrible.
2: You have bad sunburn.
1: There's
2: no signs. There's no lesions. There's no redness. There's nothing.
1: No. It's inside. It's the nerves.
2: It feels like I have bad sunburn.
1: It's terrible. I've seen people who had it. It's agonizing. You know, it doesn't sound like yours is as severe as it could be, but it could get worse. Now, you're sedentary, I imagine. You're driving a lot. So you're sitting down a lot, and that's not helping you. So as much as you can get out of that cab and walk around, it's going to be in your interest, particularly after you eat. In fact, after you eat, you don't want to go back in the truck. You want to walk around so you can shunt that sugar from the blood into the muscle so it's not sitting around in the blood. When it's in the blood, that's when you really have a problem. That's why the Longevity Healthy Blood Sugar Pack is absolutely critical for anybody who's dealing with these kinds of health issues. One of the most important nutrients in the Healthy Blood Sugar Pack is specific for peripheral neuropathy. And I'm not saying that

0: you do need more than that. You probably want to be drinking a lot more water, and with your Beyond Tangy Tangerine will be helpful. And you also, as we talked about earlier, you want to start doing things like drinking water first thing in the morning to dilute your blood sugar. There's a lot of things you could do, but this is very serious. While the peripheral neuropathy is uncomfortable and it could be actually be miserable, it can kill you too. Not the peripheral neuropathy, but the blood sugar issues. In fact, the leading cause of cardiovascular disease and unfortunately heart attacks and deaths associated with cardiovascular disease, not cholesterol. It is insulin and elevated blood sugar. So I would treat the peripheral neuropathy as your best friend because it's telling you, hey, Trucker Mike, we got to do something here. And that's kind of how we want to look at our symptoms. Our symptoms are our bodies communicating with us. They're not enemies. They're not anything that you want to suppress. They're what you they're signs that you want to listen to. You want to consider your body speaking to you in peripheral neuropathy. And the thing about the way the body speaks is it speaks quietly at first, and then a little louder and a little louder and a little louder, and you don't want it yelling at you, that's for sure. So right now your body's talking to you, the Trucker Mike, and I would highly, highly recommend you get on the Longevity Healthy Blood Sugar Pack ASAP.
1: Ben, why does diabetes also affect eyesight?
0: Because the blood, it's all about the blood, George. In Leviticus, it tells us the life of the flesh is in the blood, and that ain't no metaphor. That is literal. And once the blood becomes contaminated and doesn't circulate, especially due to elevated blood sugar, but also because of toxicity that comes in from the intestine, oxygen doesn't get to the extremities, and the eyes are the extremities. They're at the edge of the body, and there's tiny little capillaries there. And the blood has to go through these tiny little capillaries. Think about it. A capillary is thinner than a hair, right? And somehow blood has to move through that. If the blood becomes sticky, that's not going to happen. When that doesn't happen, oxygen doesn't get into the eyes, nutrients don't get into the eyes, and toxicity starts to accumulate. And this is why glaucoma is associated with elevated blood sugar, why macular degeneration is associated with elevated blood sugar, and why elevated blood sugar is the leading cause of blindness. So for Trucker Mike or anybody else that's interested in this kind of stuff, if you have peripheral neuropathy, you're on the road towards these horrible things. And that's why it's absolutely imperative that you listen to these symptoms by getting on the Healthy Blood Sugar Pack, by going ketogenic, by drinking more water, and all the other things that we talk about on this program.
1: Let's go to Albert in Buffalo, New York, wildcard line. Hello, Albert.
2: Hey, how you doing?
1: Okay, buddy, how are you?
2: So I hear you talking about with diabetes, our sugar makes our blood like thicker, right?
0: Right.
2: So where do you I just wanted to understand more about that, because I'm trying to, fight this and figure out more about what I have. I'm
0: Not,
2: a type two.
0: yeah, not exactly understand the question, but if you're talking about the stickiness of sugar, of the sugar reaction with the blood, think of something like toast. When you make toast, it browns on the outside. That browning is actually a chemical reaction between the heat from the toaster and the sugar in the bread. They call it the browning reaction. Technically, they call that glycation, and that's a destruction of proteins and of sugars, of proteins in relationship to sugar. So sugar destroys, damages, browns. If you're a chemist, you call it the Maillard reaction. Or if you're a clinician, you call it glycation, the proteins in the blood. But it's even worse than that because the sugar also damages the vessels, the walls of the vessels. This is very interesting, by the way, what I'm going to say now. When the walls of the vessels become damaged by sugar and by other things, guess what happens? The walls of the vessel send out a distress signal. They yell, "Hey, we got an emergency. We got damage here." And you know what the body does? It takes cholesterol and it puts it in to repair the damage, like a Band-Aid. And our knucklehead medical model, not the people, by the way, the people are beautiful. The doctors are beautiful people, but the model blames the cholesterol when it was really the damaged blood vessels or the thickened blood that is the problem. This is why using a statin drug to lower your cholesterol is one of the silliest things you could do to deal with your heart disease or deal with cardiovascular disease. It's not the cholesterol that's a problem, it's the thick blood and it's the damaged vessels. How do you deal with thick blood and damaged vessels? Well, you thin the blood by, first of all, working on your digestive health. Second of all, by lowering your sugar. And third of all, by getting yourself on a good nutritional supplement program that includes chromium and vanadium and selenium and MSM sulfur and niacin and thiamine. Where do you get that? The Healthy Blood Sugar Packet. And I'm telling you what, if you have elevated blood sugar or you've been diagnosed as a type 2 diabetic, you don't need to be on a statin drug. You don't need to be on a medical intervention. You need nutrition and lifestyle strategies. And I'm telling you, it's as simple as that. And the upside is no toxicity, no intervention with the medical model, and a longer life and true recovery.
1: Text and tweets. Tom, what do you have for Pharmacist Ben?
3: Pharmacist Ben, Liz in Yorba Linda, California, would like to know what you think is the best water filter to use at home.
0: That's a great question. You know, water is really, really important. But the problem with our water today is the toxicity in the water. When I talk about toxicity, I'm talking about drugs in the water. I'm talking about human waste in the water, or even animal waste in the water. I'm talking about 80,000 different chemicals in the water.
1: That they can't filter out, Ben.
0: That they can't filter out. You hit the nail right on the head there, George. Not to mention the chlorine, which is one of the most toxic of all elements, and the fluoride. And by the way, I'm not saying you don't need chlorine in the water. You need to purify the water. There's better ways than chlorine. But chlorine interacts with waste, and it creates even more toxic material. So there's lots of things that you could do to filter your water. I personally like the Berkey water filter. I don't like talking about brand names too much, but yes, the Berkey water filter is the one I would use. Aquasana makes there's one that Aquasana makes, and you'll have to experiment. The problem with these water filters, though, is you got to make sure you're changing the filter, and you got to change it regularly because over time it's not going to be as effective. They don't filter everything. You know what else? Putting vitamin C in your water filter is also a good idea, particularly in the shower, and you'll get vitamin C, which will help detoxify some of the toxins, plus you'll get vitamin C on your body when you use a shower filter.
1: Let's go to Tom in La Jolla, California. Hello, Tom. Go ahead.
4: Hi, George. I thank you, George, and Tom Danheiser for accepting my call. And Pharmacist Ben, your holistic advice is always appreciated by
0: thank
4: our
0: you.
4: Wonderful audience. Thank and
0: you.
4: My question is, what is the proper application of colloidal silver? Now, personally, I use it for, like, abrasions and cuts and that type of thing. But I know people who, they gargle with it, or they do nasal irrigations with it, or they even take it internally. Mm-hmm. And they seem to be okay, I mean. But I'm wondering, what is the proper application of colloidal silver? What is your assessment of colloidal silver?
0: Well, first of all, I'll tell you that the medical folks don't like colloidal silver. The FDA is not into colloidal silver.
1: That's because it works.
0: Yeah, very well could be, right? Silver has a long history of being used as an antiseptic. You know, they put silver in babies' eyes when they're born, newborns' eyes, because it's a antiseptic. But colloidal silver is not only has the antiseptic properties of silver, but it's non-toxic, and that's amazing that you can have an antiseptic that's non-toxic. And this is why it's become so popular, because you can use it to kill bacteria, to heal wounds, accelerate the healing of wounds. You can use it topically. You can gargle with it, as Tom pointed out, and it's completely non-toxic. The one thing that can happen if you do too much is there's a condition called argyria where you'll become blue, but your skin will turn blue. You'd have to go crazy and do it. You have to go crazy and just incredible amounts of it for that to happen. But colloidal silver is a non-toxic antiseptic. It kills things. And in the world of health and healing, when you kill things, you always run into an issue of killing the good guys as well as the bad guys. With colloidal silver, you don't have that issue. And that's because it's colloidal. And this is very important. This is what Dr. Wallach is famous for, talking about colloidal minerals. The idea that once a mineral becomes a colloid, it generally becomes detoxified. And so while silver can be pretty darn toxic, when it's colloidal, it becomes non-toxic. And yet you get the antiseptic benefits of the molecule.
1: Ben, what is one of the most satisfying aspects of what you do?
0: Helping people, George. And you know, it sounds cheesy, maybe. And as I'm saying it, sometimes I think it sounds cheesy. But there's nothing that brings more joy to the human heart than to help people in any way. Even just giving somebody money on the street.
1: I love it when I go to events and people come up and thank me for having you on. And
0: well,
1: praise
0: God, that's
1: Shannon and Dr. Drew Peterson.
0: Doesn't it make you feel good when you help somebody and you improve their lives in some way?
1: Absolutely.
0: Right?
1: That's what we're here for.
0: That's it. Why we're on planet Earth. You hit the nail on the head again, George. It's exactly why we're here. And I get to do it with health because I love the body and I love chemistry and I love biology. And I have this vision of how the body is put together that I love sharing with people because it's so transformative. And I can't even put it into words the kind of joy that I get. And I just praise God literally every day that I get to do this kind of work.
1: With pharmacist Ben Fuchs from criticalhealthnews.com. And again, that toll-free number to call for assistance. They're taking notes. He's got an army behind him. 1-855-949-7234. 1-855-949-RADIO. And give us that new website you were working on.
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8: Fox News. I'm Sue Guzman. Three far-left progressive candidates endorsed by Mayor Mom.

0: Donnie in New York sweeping their primary races Tuesday, and Alan Wilson defended Lieutenant Governor Pamela Evatt for the GOP nomination for South Carolina governor. The president pushing his own election priorities with Congress ahead of the midterms.
1: President Trump fixated on a singular goal.
2: We have to pass the Save America Act, which is voter ID, which is proof of citizenship.
1: But he's not getting his way. The president is exasperated at the Senate struggling to approve the bill.
0: Fox's Chad Pergram, a legal setback for the Trump administration regarding immigration law.
3: A federal judge in California issuing a nationwide injunction blocking Immigration and Customs Enforcement officials from arresting individuals suspected of being in the U.S. illegally at or near immigration courthouses.
0: Fox's Kristen Goodwin. 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
10: On a recent episode of Hangout with Sean Hannity, he discussed faith, patience, and God's timing with Vice President J.D. 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
8: I'm Gianna Gelosi with your Fox True Crime Minute. Attorneys for Luigi Mangione reversing course, dropping a mental health defense in a state trial a day after it was filed. On June 17th, Judge Gregory Caro announced Mangione intended to argue he was extremely emotionally disturbed when he allegedly killed UnitedHealthcare CEO Brian Thompson outside a Midtown hotel in 2024. If successful, an extreme emotional disturbance defense could have allowed a jury to convict Mangione of manslaughter instead of murder, resulting in a lesser sentence. But it also would have unsealed certain records where the accused admits to murder but says it happened during that mental health episode. But in a letter to the judge filed the very next day, Mangione's lawyer said they were withdrawing their notice to bring a psychiatric case at this time. In the New York State case, Mangione could face a sentence of 25 years to life in prison if convicted. He's also facing a separate federal prosecution. The 28-year-old has pleaded not guilty in both cases. There's more on the story at foxnews.com or subscribe to the Fox True Crime Podcast. I'm Gianna Gelosi with your Fox True Crime.
12: This is America in the Morning from Westwood One. Good morning, I'm John Trout. It's Wednesday, June 24th, 2026. Here's what's coming up on America in the Morning.
17: The Senate passes a bipartisan war powers vote in a symbolic rebuke to President Trump and the Iran war. I'm John Stolness in Washington.
19: Sentences handed down in an attack on an ICE detention center in Texas. I'm Clayton Neville.
20: Healthcare fraud crackdown. I'm Lisa Dwyer.
21: An emerging plan to break the Strait of Hormuz bottleneck by evacuating some 11,000 stranded seafarers. Sagar Meghani, Washington.
22: On Wall Street, stocks are coming off a losing day amid a global tech sell-off. I'm Jessica Ettinger.
23: ExxonMobil can sue Cuban state-owned companies in American courts. I'm Julie Walker.
24: Cristiano Ronaldo became the first player to score in six different World Cup tournaments. I'm Ed Donahue.
12: All ahead on America in the Morning. It's 7 after. A rare act of rebuke by the Republican-controlled Senate Tuesday, voting to approve a war powers resolution that would require President Trump to get congressional approval to wage war with Iran. Washington correspondent John Stolness has more.
17: While one Democrat, Pennsylvania's John Fetterman, sided with most of the Republicans in voting no, four Republicans crossed the aisle and voted yes. Bill Cassidy, Lisa Murkowski, Susan Collins, and Rand Paul. Prior to a speech in Lehigh Valley, Pennsylvania yesterday, the president was asked about criticism of his handling of the Iran war coming from some Senate Republicans.
25: Well, I think anybody that's been critical of it has to be educated, even if they're friends of mine.
17: On the Senate floor, Republican Senator Jim Risch explained why authorizing the war powers resolution right now is a bad idea.
26: Voting on this, whether it passes or fails, sends a message to Iran. If this passes, the Iranians are going to simply stand up and walk away from negotiations. They're going to say this thing's over. The Congress has told the President of the United States, leave us alone. We can do whatever we want to do, and they will walk away.
17: Democratic Senate Minority Leader Chuck Schumer said Republicans who are too afraid to criticize Trump's handling of the war in public should at least express that frustration to him in private.
27: Republicans can complain about Trump's war, his secrecy, and his disastrous deal with Iran all they want behind closed doors. But the only way to ensure this war ends once and for all is for Republicans to act.
17: President Trump is scheduled to meet with Republican lawmakers on Capitol Hill later today. The state of the negotiations with Iran is expected to be topic number one. Ahead of the vote, Democratic Senator Chris Van Hollen urged Republicans to join them in voting yes.
28: We should take a stand today and end this war. And we should finally start putting the interests of the American people ahead of costly and unnecessary conflicts.
17: The GOP-controlled House passed a similar measure last month. Enough Republicans voted with Democrats to prevent House Speaker Mike Johnson from keeping it off the floor. As a concurrent resolution, the War Powers Act has no force of law and does not need the president to sign off on it. In a social media post, the president accused the Senate of providing aid and comfort to the enemy and called it a meaningless vote. John Stolness, Washington.
12: Today's show host Savannah Guthrie makes an emotional appeal as her mother's February disappearance remains unsolved. Correspondent Clayton Neville has the latest.
19: News broke this week that a ransom note linked to the February kidnapping of Nancy Guthrie may have indicated the 84-year-old died after she was taken from her Arizona home. Months later, her family still begging for answers.
0: A reward is there. You can tell us. It can be anonymous. Please do the right thing for us, for our family, for our children.
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0: This is unusual and unprecedented, to say the least, to be sitting here. But, you know, I don't have any comment on the story and not involved in our coverage. But I can't pretend I'm not here. And so since I am, I wanted to just take the opportunity to ask people to really to beg people to come forward. Somebody knows something.
19: With the story back in the spotlight, the family hoping someone says something.
0: And this is a new story today that is on your radar, but this is the life that my sister lives, that I live, that my brother lives, that our extended families live, that our children live every day. And we are in agony. We cannot be at peace. So no matter how much I try to come out here every day and smile and find that joy, and I will, I promise I will. This is a moment to tell you that we need your help. We're begging for your help.
19: The Pima County Sheriff's Department in Arizona referring questions about the ransom notes to the FBI. Federal investigators haven't commented. I'm Clayton Neville.
12: 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It's 12 after. When we return on America in the Morning, hundreds of charges and a sweeping health care fraud crackdown. After these messages.
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12: Welcome back. You're with America in the Morning. The threat for severe weather continues today. Here's AccuWeather.com meteorologist LaTroy Thornton with the outlook.
7: Portions of over a dozen states face the risk for severe weather today and through tonight, with a stalled front serving as the focus for that risk today. Places from the western part of the Florida Panhandle, north and west through Arkansas into Kansas and Oklahoma, westward into parts of the Texas Panhandle and far eastern New Mexico, and northward from there through eastern Colorado, southern and western Nebraska, and southeastern Wyoming could have thunderstorms into tonight with damaging wind gusts and large hail. The chance for at least a spotty thunderstorm this afternoon extends to the south and west from there across the Four Corners region, with the potential that some of these storms may be dry, bringing lightning but little to no rain. This worsens the fire risk today and tomorrow across a large portion of that area, with the fire threat remaining high for many inland portions of the western U.S. thanks to the combination of gusty winds and low humidity as well. The west also looks to be rather hot for today, with widespread highs of 5 to 10 degrees above the

0: historical average away from the more comfortable conditions along the coast. The heat even extends into the day tomorrow for the southwestern states. As this front eventually becomes absorbed into another storm dropping southward out of the Great Lakes region, repeated rounds of rainfall may result, with an area from Kansas and southern Nebraska eastward through the Ohio Valley into perhaps southwestern Pennsylvania in line for at least an inch or two of rain from tonight through Friday night, with amounts perhaps approaching 48 inches to the south and west of the St. Louis area. By contrast, much of the East Coast should be dry today. In Pawhuska, Oklahoma, today looks humid with some sun, but a thunderstorm around, high 81. For Philadelphia, it's looking warmer today and less humid with sun, high 85. That's the nation's weather. I'm AccuWeather.com meteorologist LaTroy Thornton.
1: 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I'm John Trout. Federal prosecutors announce hundreds of charges in a sweeping health care fraud crackdown worth billions. Lisa Dwyer has details.
2: The Justice Department announced criminal charges against 455 people as part of another healthcare fraud crackdown that officials say involved more than $6.5 billion in false claims. In one particularly egregious case, head of the U.S. Centers for Medicare and Medicaid Services, Dr. Mehmet Oz, says a heart doctor in Florida is accused of billing insurers for medically unnecessary cardiovascular screening tests for college student athletes and then rubber stamping the results as normal without reviewing them. In one instance in 2024,
3: the doctor, we believe from the moment he got the image to said it was fine, was 11 seconds.
2: The test results actually revealed a significantly enlarged heart. The teen patient later died on the basketball court.
3: The October EKG was read as normal. The kid was dead a month later.
2: I'm Lisa Dwyer.
1: The U.S. and Iran continue their dispute over whether Tehran has agreed to nuclear inspections. Here's correspondent Sagar Magani.
4: The U.S. and Iran are disagreeing over whether Tehran has agreed to let U.N. inspectors into its nuclear sites. Yesterday, Vice President Vance said that was agreed to during talks in Switzerland.
5: That is a major milestone for the American people.
4: But today,
6: Iran's
4: foreign ministry said U.N. inspectors are not scheduled to see nuclear sites the U.S. bombed last year.
7: They're wrong. They know they're wrong. They told us inside, and we have it down 100% inspections.
4: President Trump says if Iran had not agreed, he'd cut off talks. Asked when the inspections will happen,
7: there's no rush, but they'll be on the ground at the appropriate time.
4: The dispute came as a UN agency announced an emerging plan to break the Strait of Hormuz bottleneck by evacuating some 11,000 stranded seafarers. Sagar Magani, Washington.
1: It's 18 after. When we return on America in the Morning, sanctions lifted. Iran sells oil in U.S. dollars. After these messages.
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1: It's 20 after. America in the Morning continues with a look at Wednesday business. Here's CNBC's Jessica Ettinger.
14: Wall Street opens this morning after a losing day for stocks yesterday and a global tech sell-off. Chipmaker Micron shares tanked 13% by the close yesterday. It will report quarterly results after the closing bell this afternoon. SpaceX, though, a bright spot. It snapped a three-day losing streak. It gained 1% yesterday. Shares, though, did dip below the IPO price, the initial public offering price of $150. Here's a take from Ritholtz Wealth's Josh Brown on CNBC.
15: They're in the stock to begin with, primarily because the stock's going up. So once that stops and goes into reverse, they're not like looking up the 8K and trying to familiarize themselves with, you know, the cash flows. They sell it.
14: Factory job cuts in June neared financial crisis and COVID levels. This is from S&P, the worst since 2009. This even with the Trump administration trying to bring manufacturing back by slapping tariffs on goods imported from overseas. U.S. crude oil back around $73 a barrel as Iran gets something from the U.S. it hasn't gotten since the 1980s. Sanctions lifted and Iranian oil being sold in U.S. dollars. Although the U.S. and Iran are saying two different things about that.
16: President Trump saying this week that Iran's oil revenues would be used to buy U.S. agricultural products, including corn and soybeans. Well, Iran is now pushing back on that claim, with the foreign ministry spokesperson Ismail Barghay saying today Tehran faces no restrictions on how it uses those funds and will also spend the money as it sees fit. President Trump was asked whether he could guarantee the money would not be used to rebuild Iran's military. His response was, we'll see.
14: That's CNBC's Dan Murphy. As prices at the pump fall from Iran war highs, jet fuel has also fallen. But don't expect airfares to come down.
17: I wouldn't expect them to come down. Now that jet fuel prices have dropped, there is no expectation within the industry that you are going to see the airlines say, okay, well, ticket fares are up about 20% compared to last year, roughly speaking. Let's drop it back. That's just not the way it works.
14: CNBC's Phil LeBeau. And he adds,
17: you have two things that drive fares. One is demand, and demand remains relatively strong. Two, supply. And capacity has been limited by the industry this summer. So you don't have an oversupply of seats, and you still have a strong demand market out there. There's no reason to lower the fares. Their airlines won't be doing that.
14: It is day two today of Amazon's four-day Prime sale. Walmart is holding a competing sale. Also on today's watch list, the Fed releases its annual bank stress test results. We also find out sales numbers for new construction homes today.
1: I'm sure you'll have that for us tomorrow morning on America in the Morning. Thank you, CNBC's Jessica Ettinger. It's 24 past. The Supreme Court says Exxon can sue Cuba. Details when America in the Morning continues after these messages.
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22: Welcome back. This is America in the Morning. It's 26 after. ExxonMobil can pursue a lawsuit over property seized by Cuba's Castro regime. Julie Walker reports on the decision made by the U.S. Supreme Court.
23: The Supreme Court rules ExxonMobil can sue Cuban state-owned companies in American courts over property on the island nation that was seized after Fidel Castro took power. The decision Tuesday was the second in as many months in favor of U.S. owners of Cuban property that was confiscated by the communist government more than 65 years ago. The outcome in the two cases could be an additional lever for the Trump administration to exert pressure on Cuba, which is already being squeezed by a U.S. oil embargo. I'm Julie Walker.
22: World Cup history is once again made. The first player to score in six tournaments has emerged, Ed Donahue reports.
24: Cristiano Ronaldo became the first player to score in six different World Cup tournaments. He had two goals in Houston for a 5-0 victory over Uzbekistan. The 41-year-old Ronaldo scored his first World Cup goal back in 2006. His fans in Houston were vocal.
25: Portugal! Portugal! Cristiano Ronaldo!
24: Ronaldo rebounded after a disappointing performance in the opening 1-1 draw with Congo.
26: Mejoramos. La vida es así.
24: He says we improved. That's life. There are trade-offs we face during matches, during life. And the main objective is always to improve. That's what we do. Ronaldo has 10 career World Cup goals, 8 behind the leader, Lionel Messi. I'm Ed Donahue.
22: On this date in history, June 24, 1948, the Soviet Union began the Berlin blockade, cutting off land access to West Berlin and setting the stage for the historic Berlin airlift. In 1997, the U.S. Air Force reported that the infamous Roswell incident involved a military balloon project, not extraterrestrials. Seems to be some debate of late on that one. America in the Morning for Wednesday, June 24th, 2026 is produced by Tom Cusick. I'm John Trout. This is Westwood One.
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1: This is America in the Morning from Westwood One. I'm John Trout. Coming up this half hour,
4: the Senate for the first time has approved a war powers resolution seeking to block U.S. military action against Iran. Sagar Meghani, Washington.
5: Sentences handed down in an attack on an ICE detention center in Texas. I'm Clayton Neville.
6: Amazon Prime Day Top 5. I'm the new old tech guy, Chuck Palm.
7: The government opposes a plan to auction more than 100 artifacts recovered from the wreckage of the Titanic. I'm Julie Walker.
1: Big tech drags down the markets. Damian Troisi has a report from Wall Street. And in sports, an NBA draft recap with our John Stolness. That and more all ahead after these messages.
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1: Welcome back to America in the Morning. It's the first Wednesday of summer, and there's more potential severe weather. Here's AccuWeather.com meteorologist LaTroy Thornton.
12: A large portion of the western states, at least areas just away from the west coast itself, look to have a rather hot stretch continue through today, with much of the Pacific Northwest in line for temperatures rising 5 to 15 degrees above historical averages once again. This latest day of persistent heat in the region brings the risk for heat-related illnesses among heat-sensitive populations even higher. But some relief does come to the northwest later this week, and eventually some showers as well. The heat persists through at least Thursday in the southwest, though, where strengthening high pressure knocks back any chances of rain, and highs reach at least 5 to 10 degrees above the historical average for many places, from interior California through the Four Corners region. However, more comfortably cool conditions remain over coastal areas. The hot and dry conditions keep the wildfire risk elevated across a large portion of the west as well, with gusty winds, low humidity, and the risk for widely separated dry thunderstorms continuing through tomorrow, especially from the Four Corners region into Wyoming, to support the rapid start and spread of fires. More active conditions stretch to the east of there, from southeastern Wyoming, south and east through much of Kansas, parts of the Texas Panhandle, nearly all of Oklahoma, and places as far south and east as the Florida Panhandle, and storms through tonight may bring large hail and damaging winds of at least 70 to 80 miles per hour. There may also be an afternoon thunderstorm around the Florida Peninsula, with a chance for a thunderstorm any time from Missouri into Wisconsin and Michigan, where storms and some showers become more widespread, also extending north and west through much of Minnesota into North Dakota. The eastern seaboard looks dry today, but a shower could sneak into portions of northern New England by this afternoon. That's the weather across America. I'm AccuWeather.com meteorologist LaTroy Thornton.
1: 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I'm John Trout. The U.S. Senate has approved a war powers resolution in a rebuke to President Trump over the Iran conflict. House Democrat leader Hakeem Jeffries strongly criticized Republicans and the Trump administration for a reckless and costly military engagement in the Middle East. Here's Washington correspondent Sagar Magani with more.
4: The Senate, for the first time, has approved a war powers resolution seeking to block U.S. military action against Iran. It was a stunning turnaround from the 9 earlier times the Senate tried to stop the war.
14: The yeas are 50, the nays are 48.
4: Before the vote, Virginia Democrat Tim Kaine said this was different.
15: We're acting with more knowledge, even since the vote we had last week.
4: The resolution's largely symbolic and does not fully carry the force of law. Still, it reflects growing concerns from Republicans over the war and President Trump's deal with Iran to end it. Top Senate Democrat Chuck Schumer says the message is simple.
16: Only Congress has the power to take our nation to war, not Donald Trump alone.
4: The president was already due on Capitol Hill tomorrow to meet with GOP senators. Sagar Magani, Washington.
1: 8 people who were convicted in an attack on officers at an ICE detention center in Texas last summer received their sentences Tuesday. Correspondent Clayton Neville says an ICE officer survived after being shot in the neck.
17: The shooting happened last July at the Prairie Land ICE Detention Facility in Alvarado, Texas, when a small group was demonstrating with fireworks. Organizers said those fireworks were used solely to gain the attention of the detainees. While family members of the defendants pleaded for leniency, claiming the demonstration got out of control, the so-called ringleader, Benjamin Champagne Song, was sentenced to 100 years in prison. He was found guilty of attempted murder of officers and employees. Autumn Hill and Zachary Evans will serve 50 years behind bars. They and 5 others were convicted on terrorism charges connected to that shooting and received prison terms ranging from 30 to 70 years. Federal prosecutors labeled the incident domestic terrorism, alleging that Antifa operatives planned and carried out the attack. Attorneys representing the defendants, though, said they had no connection with Antifa. I'm Clayton Neville.
1: It was April 14th, 1912 that the Titanic sank, but ownership disputes continue. Here's correspondent Julie Walker.
7: The government opposes a plan to auction more than 100 artifacts recovered from the wreckage of the Titanic. Georgia-based RMS Titanic has exclusive salvage rights to the famous wreck in the North Atlantic. It's extracted dishware, gold coins, and even pieces of the ship's hull. And

0: wants to sell some of those artifacts for the first time, despite previous agreements to only display them at museums and traveling exhibitions. The government argues that plan violates existing court orders and agreements. The company says it doesn't. Meanwhile, items saved by survivors and rescuers have been sold for big money. I'm Julie Walker.
1: With the resignation of British Prime Minister Keir Starmer this week, correspondent Jill Lawless reports Brexit in 2016 fractured the European Union and broke

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1: Those two events are linked. Brexit not only reduced the European Union's membership from 28 countries to 27, but it shook up Britain's politics and its economy in ways that are still playing out today. Politically, Brexit split the country almost in half between two new groups, Leavers and Remainers. And that divide also ran through the main political parties, especially the Conservatives, who were then in government and who split along Brexit lines. Actually, leaving the EU took several years of bitter argument and negotiation, not just between Britain and the bloc, but within the UK itself. The anger and divisions that had been unleashed helped fuel the rise of populist political parties of both the left and the right. British politics today is more divided and unstable than it's been in a long time. The economic impact has been just as profound. Supporters of Brexit said it would allow Britain to break free from Brussels' red tape and strike new trade deals around the world, and that has proved true to an extent. But new deals with countries including the US, Japan, and Australia haven't made up for the economic hit that comes from losing trade with Britain's nearest neighbors in the EU. Brexit supporters said Britain would take back control of immigration once it left the EU and its free movement bloc, and that has happened as well. The UK now controls who comes into the country. But that didn't mean there was less immigration in the years after Brexit. The numbers actually rose to a record high before falling back last year to something like their pre-Brexit levels. And meanwhile, the debate over immigration remains a very heated and emotive one in the UK. 10 years on, polls suggest that more British people now think Brexit was a mistake than support it. But it remains a hugely divisive issue, and any prospect of rejoining the EU is a long way off.
2: There's Jill Lawless reporting. Now 16 before the hour. When we return on America in the Morning, 11,000 stranded seafarers in the Strait of Hormuz. Evacuation plans underway after these messages.
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2: Welcome back. You're with America in the Morning. I'm John Trout. A UN agency says a plan is underway to evacuate 11,000 stranded seafarers through the Strait of Hormuz. Correspondent John Gambrill reports on work to finalize a war-ending deal.
8: Iran today has cast new doubt on what we're hearing from America about the interim agreement that to reach a deal to end the Iran war. First, we heard from Iran's foreign ministry spokesperson. He told journalists that there were

0: No scheduled visits by the International Atomic Energy Agency, the UN's nuclear watchdog, to those three enrichment sites that America bombed last year. Now, these are really important visits because those sites are where it's believed Iran's highly enriched uranium now remains. And the IAEA is really wanting to see that stockpile and understand if Iran has moved anything out from there or if there has any centrifuges still functional at these sites. U.S. Vice President J.D. Vance had said that Iran had agreed to the IAEA conducting inspections but didn't elaborate. Meanwhile, Vance also said that Iran could start buying American corn, soybean, and wheat with money that the U.S. unfreezes. Now, we heard from the Iranians today that they would consider it, but they didn't guarantee that they would make those purchases. All this is coming as we also saw Iranian President Masoud Pezeshkian travel today to Pakistan. It's part of his country's continued diplomacy in the region. Pakistan has been a key mediator in the Iran war, and as these two countries try to reach a permanent deal to end the conflict.
1: A shooting suspect scoped out that library before returning with a shotgun and killing two, according to police. Lisa Dwyer reports on Monday's deadly California shooting.
2: Police say that 18-year-old Bradley Scott Sayre of Chico first walked through the Chico branch of the Butte County Library unarmed and then returned with a shotgun. Sayre fatally shot one person at the entrance and another inside. Chico Police Chief Billy Aldridge says Sayre was quickly apprehended.
3: So from time of initial 911 call to an in custody with our suspect was less than 4 minutes.
2: Those killed were identified as 46-year-old Jacob Hall and 75-year-old Robert Johnson. Aldridge says Sayre likely acted alone.
3: We believe that this was an isolated incident and there's no known further threat to our community.
2: One juvenile female was transported to the hospital with minor injuries. Sound courtesy KRCR. I'm Lisa Dwyer.
1: Correspondent Damian Traisi reports a sharp drop in big tech companies pulling down indexes, mostly lower on Wall Street on Tuesday.
4: I'm Damian Traisi, and this is the AP Markets Report. Stocks fell on Wall Street Tuesday. The S&P 500 fell 1.4%, weighed down by a sell-off in big technology stocks. The Dow fell 97 points, or 0.1%. The Nasdaq Composite fell 2.2%. The selling was concentrated in companies with a big focus on artificial intelligence technology. They've been making big gains in recent months, helping the broader market on its record-setting run this year. The recent downturn follows rising worries about potential interest rate hikes this year. The Federal Reserve has signaled that it might raise its benchmark interest rate to fight inflation, but higher rates could weigh on economic growth. Damian Troisi, New York.
1: America in the Morning continues. Prime Day is here, and the new old tech guy, Chuck Palm, has been scoping out the savings for you.
5: 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I'm Chuck Palm.
1: Guinness has crowned an Australian town crier as the world's loudest person at 122.4 decibels. Oh!
6: you. There's no way that you could actually practice for it. You have to just keep it for the day, especially with the world record attempt. It took me 7 attempts just for one word, which was the word now. And my voice was shot for the next couple of days as well. It was husky. It was terrible.
7: My lords, my ladies and gentlemen, welcome to Canberra.
1: All right. Well, thanks for the shout out. 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Here's John Stolness.
8: In last night's NBA draft taking place in Brooklyn, the league's worst team, the Washington Wizards, had the first selection and surprised no one with their pick. NBA Commissioner David Stern made the announcement.
9: With the first pick in the 2026 NBA draft, the Washington Wizards select Anise Dibansa Jr. from Brigham Young University.
8: Sound courtesy of ESPN, the Utah Jazz selected Darren Peterson of Kansas number 2. Duke's Cameron Boozer went 3rd to the Minnesota Timberwolves. The Chicago Bulls took North Carolina's Caleb Wilson 4th. And the Los Angeles Clippers grabbed Illinois' Keaton Wagler with pick number 5. Now, while Washington's basketball team was having a hopeful night in the draft, the city's baseball team had a depressing evening thanks to the Philadelphia Phillies. The Nationals blew a 5-0 lead and then an 8-6 ninth inning lead, allowing 8 straight two-out runs in the Phil's wild 14-9 comeback.
10: Bryson Stott.
11: Oh, okay. Deep right field toward the pole. It is gone!
8: That call courtesy of NBC Sports Philadelphia. And in the World Cup, Ghana played England to a scoreless draw. Ghana coaches, however, were upset. Video assist failed to penalize England with a red card that could have given them an advantage. England possessed the ball for 79% of the game, the longest by any team to be shut out in the last 60 years at the World Cup. That's your look at sports. I'm John Stolness.
1: Thanks, John. It's 7 till. When we return, just how much are Americans giving? The annual Giving USA report reveals our benevolence when America in the Morning continues after these messages.
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1: Welcome back. You're with America in the Morning. It's 5 till. A benevolent type, our society. Donors gave U.S. charities $617 billion in 2025. That's according to Giving USA. Here's Marcela Sanchez with more.
19: Donors.

0: Forbes gave U.S. charities $617 billion in 2025, marking a 3% increase from the previous year. This was according to the Giving USA 2026 report. Bequests jumped 17%, a trend that could indicate the start of the long-predicted great wealth transfer from baby boomers to their children and charities. Giving increased across all categories, including corporations and individuals. Strong stock markets and economic growth contributed to this rise, despite federal cuts. However, donations to religious groups did slightly decrease, and corporate giving was up only 0.5%. Marcela Sanchez.
1: A beloved 90s kid show is coming to theaters. Here's Kevin Carr with details.
2: Grab your permission slips, 90s kids. 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
2: The Magic School Bus, originally an educational book series in the 1980s, then a wildly popular PBS cartoon in the 90s, is getting a makeover. Shark Tale and Monsters vs. Alien director Rob Letterman has been tapped to write the script and direct. Letterman already has a history of working with children's IPs. In 2015, he directed Jack Black in Goosebumps.
4: You just released every monster I've ever created.
2: And most recently, in 2019, he brought Pokemon to life in Detective Pikachu.
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7: 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Pika Pika Pika!
2: Lily Tomlin voiced the iconic bus driver Miss Frizzle in the original animated series.
8: Take chances!
2: Netflix rebooted the series in 2017, featuring Kate McKinnon as Fiona Frizzle, the younger sister of now Professor Frizzle, with Tomlin reprising her role.
9: Miss Frizzle?
10: Class, please welcome Miss Fiona Felicity Frizzle.
2: This time around, Elizabeth Banks will be in the driver's seat as Miss Frizzle. Banks has been attached to the project since it was in development at Universal 6 years ago. She is also no stranger to adapting young adult and kids' content to the big screen, having starred as Effie Trinket in The Hunger Games,
11: and may the odds be ever in your favor,
2: and Rita Repulsa in the 2017 Power Rangers film.
12: Tell the class what you know.
2: I'm Kevin Carr.
1: On this date in history, June 24, 1948, the Soviet Union began the Berlin blockade, cutting off land access to West Berlin and setting the stage for the historic Berlin airlift. In 1997, the U.S. Air Force reported that the infamous Roswell incident involved a military balloon project, not extraterrestrials. Seems to be some debate of late on that one. That's our show for today, Wednesday, June 24th, 2026. America in the Morning is produced by Tom Cusick. I'm John Trout. This is Westwood One.
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14: Hey, what? 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
18: Fox News, I'm CJ Papa. Several high-profile primaries reshape political map ahead of November in New York. The progressive back candidates score big wins. Incumbent Congressman Adriana Espiá defeated by Daria Lisa via Chevalier.
19: Fascism is on the rise. Trump is in office. And the odds, as always, are stacked against
18: us. And Congressman Dan Goldman, also primaried out by Brad Lander. In South Carolina, Attorney General Alan Wilson captures the Republican runoff for governor. Now, President Trump heads to Capitol Hill later today for a meeting with Senate Republicans amid major disagreements. And NASDAQ futures are pointing to a rebound after a rough Tuesday and that sell-off.

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8: With Super Talk News, I'm JT Mitchell. Governor Tate Reeves says the state reached a record 1.195 million non-farm jobs in the month of May, the highest total ever recorded. In a press release, Reeves credited more than $85 billion in private sector investment since he took office for helping drive the job growth. The governor also noted that Mississippi ranks second in the nation for growth in job openings since 2020, with hiring demand up nearly 20%. The U.S. men's soccer team will look for a 3-0 World Cup start when they play Turkey tomorrow in the final Group D match. It starts at 9 p.m. Central and airs on Fox. The Americans have already secured a spot in next month's round of 32 after wins over Paraguay and Australia. Keep up with the latest headlines and more at supertalk.fm. I'm JT Mitchell.

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1: When it comes to weather, much of the same is in store today with a mix of sunshine and scattered rain chances statewide. Here's your forecast from the National Weather Service. In North Mississippi, the sun will try to peek out, but on and off showers are possible throughout the day. Highs will top out in the mid-80s. Central Mississippi can expect partly sunny skies and scattered showers and thunderstorms. High temperatures will reach into the upper 80s. In South Mississippi, the good news is it will start to dry out with a mostly sunny day expected. There is a slight chance of showers throughout, but as of now, it looks like the sun will stick around. Highs will climb into the lower 80s. Statewide, there could be some pop-up showers later tonight with lows dropping into the 70s. Keep up with the latest forecast near you at supertalk.fm. With Supertalk News, I'm JT Mitchell.
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0: Hello, good morning, and welcome. It's Mornings with Richard Cross on Super Talk Mississippi, presented by Community Bank. And we are coming to you live this morning from Mississippi's giant house party, the Neshoba County Fair, a place that is a little more damp, a little muddier than it is some years and has been at times along the way. But the trade-off, and I guess the positive trade-off for having some spots where having a little pair of rubber boots on is not the worst idea, is there's not quite as much dust. And so, you know, you look for the silver linings in life and you go for there. It is a gorgeous morning. There is a hope that it will remain that way throughout the day, although I don't know how deep the hope runs for a lot of folks in terms of the weather forecast. But you just kind of go about your business, and a big day at the Neshoba County Fair. We are here live today and tomorrow, and we're glad to be with you. Lance Tolbert is in the studio. I'm Richard Cross, and Houston McDavid is doing yeoman's work trying to get us on the air as we come to you live this morning. Lance, good morning to you, sir.
1: It's a magical background you have there, buddy.
0: Thanks, pal. Okay.
1: Y'all did a great job.
0: Well, you know, we built these cabins and put lights on them just as a backdrop.
1: Is that like a stage front, or is it a full building? Or did y'all just move the facade?
0: No. We don't do things halfway around here. Those are full buildings. Those are full buildings. Great start to the day, and really pleasant this morning. I know it's going to get humid, and it's going to warm up as the day goes along, but right now it is nice, and we are glad to be with you. The C Spire text line is open, 601-879-4395. Hey, are you guys just getting up, or have you not been to bed yet? Seriously. Oh, I was kind of joking when I asked that question. They have not been to bed yet. I'm not going to out any of them.
1: That's vacation.
0: But it looks like they've got a couple of sausage biscuits along the way, and they are headed in for a long winter's nap now at this point of the day. C Spire text line open, 601-879-4395. Corinth, you're going to be cloudy today with a high of 82 degrees, winds light and variable throughout the day, so a pleasant day, maybe even a little cooler than normal in Corinth. Here in Philadelphia, scattered thunderstorms this morning, mainly cloudy this afternoon with thunderstorms likely. Storms may contain gusty winds. 77 degrees for the high today, which is not too bad. Winds light and variable with an 80% chance of rain tonight. Showers in the evening, cloudy overnight, 68 for the low with light and variable winds. But remember, we are in Mississippi, and there is an altogether possible chance that that forecast changes as we go throughout the day. Hattiesburg, partly to mostly cloudy for you. Scattered showers and thunderstorms this afternoon. Some storms may contain strong and gusty winds with a high of 86 degrees there in the heart of the Pine Belt. Winds out of the northwest, 5 to 10 miles per hour, but just 40% on the rain chance. So a little better than a coin flip that you don't get any of that bad weather. And Biloxi, partly to mostly cloudy with you, scattered showers, some thunderstorms this afternoon, and some of those storms may contain the strong and gusty winds. Is there any chance, Lance, that you're looking at a forecast that is different than the one that I'm looking at that has maybe a little more, a little rosier forecast for...
1: Like beach weather? No, it's not.
0: For Philadelphia?
1: Not seeing that. Yeah, okay. Around 1 o'clock, you're probably going to get a nice little gully washer coming through, some little yellow and red. Maybe a little earlier with the scattered stuff, but yeah, I think you're nailing it, bud.
0: Okay.
1: Yeah, sadly.
0: I just wanted to provide some optimism. Around lunchtime, it's saying 98% chance of rain.
1: Yeah, that's what I'm seeing, yeah. On the old Eurocast.
0: There's a chance.
1: There's a chance.
0: But looks like between noon and about 3 o'clock, that's when the rain may come in the Philadelphia area, but then it's going to get on out and turn into a fairly nice evening.
1: I think so. Yeah, it looks like it after the fact. Yeah, that ought to be
0: good. Man, I'm trying to keep that glass half full, buddy.
1: Oh, yeah. I mean, a couple hours of rain, you'll be fine. You know? All right.
0: Yeah.
1: Go over and pet the horses and give them some oats. You know, get you a pronto pup or something.
0: A pronto pup.
1: That's like
0: now
1: the big.
0: That sound. Yeah. How dare you try to explain to me what a pronto pup is?
1: Yes, sir. My bad.
0: You know, the fair is not the first place I had a pronto pup.
1: No, you get the right cook on that job. It's good.
0: Yeah. The FedEx St. Jude Classic in Memphis, the golf tournament. That pronto pup was the corn dog stand of choice at the golf tournament in Memphis all those years. Right. And they do the big ones, and then there were no mustard bottles. Oh. It was a paintbrush. They dipped that paintbrush in mustard and slather it up and down, and you were good to go.
1: Some artwork involved.
0: Yeah.
1: It's just a corn dog, right? If it's in Louisiana.
0: Yeah. Sidney Pollack, was he the splatter painter? Is that right?
1: I think so. Yeah. You got me on that one.
0: We'll go with that. Lionel Messi was born on this day in 1987, the Argentine soccer superstar. He's the best to ever play the game. Multiple time Ballon d'Or winner. That's the trophy for the best soccer player, and led Argentina to the 2022 World Cup title. Currently, he has scored more goals in World Cup history than anybody else that has ever played the beautiful game. Now, he's got, as we talked about yesterday, Kylian Mbappe on his tail, just nipping right there, so we will see. Mindy Kaling was born in 1979, the actress, comedian, writer, and producer known for her role in The Office, also creator and star of The Mindy Project. Not familiar with that. Do we know anything about Aaron Moriarty? We'll skip over that one.
1: Not sure.
0: How about this? Solange Knowles, American singer, songwriter, and actress, known for her album A Seat at the Table and eclectic R&B/pop style. Forgive me for being rude, but she is the less known Knowles sister. Perhaps the other one you know better as Beyonce.
1: Mm-hmm. Yeah, I didn't know there was another one.
0: Well, that's kind of my point.
1: Now we know.
0: Mick Fleetwood, born on this day in 1947, the British musician and drummer, the co-founder of the rock band Fleetwood Mac.
1: I thought he was the Cadillac guy.
0: Oh, yeah?
1: Yeah. I think that, yeah. Which one's better, Fleetwood Mac or the caddy? The Fleetwood, the big caddy. I'd go with Fleetwood Mac's pretty smooth, you know?
0: I would say that gypsy lady's pretty smooth. Yeah. Jack Dempsey, born in 1895, the American boxer nicknamed the Manasseh Mauler. He was a world heavyweight champion from 1919 until 1926, one of the iconic figures in early 20th century sports. One more for you. Here you go. Peter Weller, born on this day in 1947. He was the actor and director best known for playing RoboCop in the 1987 film and its sequels. Plus, he played roles in Naked. Is that supposed to be Naked Gun? This says Naked Lunch. I'm less familiar with that.
1: Yeah, I'm not sure. I don't remember him in Naked Gun, but RoboCop. Oh, I love all of those.
0: Yeah, and Star Trek. Naked Lunch. Did that air on one of the fuzzy channels?
1: I think that was a TNT, yeah.
0: Yeah, yeah. Or TNA, maybe. on this day in 1374, the Dancing Plague began in Aachen, Germany. What is the Dancing Plague, you might ask? Hundreds of people danced uncontrollably for days, collapsing from exhaustion. It was one of the earliest and most severe documented outbreaks of mass psychogenic illness in medieval Europe, also known as Saturday Night Fever.
1: I was going to say, I thought it may be Elvis Presley, but the timing was off.
0: Yeah, a little early for Elvis. Yeah. John Cabot, the Italian explorer sailing under the English flag, a little confusion there, lands in North America, we think Newfoundland, Canada, and claims the land for England. That happened in 1497. Those explorers were all about planting a flag and saying, "This is mine." Keep your grubby paws off of it.
1: Dang right, man. It was interesting too, because they all seemed to jump over to another country to get them to get to where they wanted to go. The home country's like, "Nah, we don't need that," and then they hire somebody else.
0: Yeah. First Masonic Grand Lodge established in London on this day in 1717, formalizing modern Freemasonry. They got a lot of traditions and treasure maps, right?
1: Yeah, yeah.
0: They got Freemasons all the treasure. Have treasure maps?
1: They have all the treasure maps, exactly.
0: It's good to know. Mornings with Richard Cross, just getting started with you from the Neshoba County Fair. Coverage brought to you by Build Mississippi. We're back right after this.
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0: Welcome again. Mornings of Richard Cross, Super Talk Mississippi, streaming at supertalk.fm and Super Talk TV. Thanks for joining us as we broadcast live from the Neshoba County Fair, a coverage brought to you by Build Mississippi. If you've got a student wondering what's next after high school, Build Mississippi can help show them the options. It's also brought to you by Southern Farm and Ag Equipment that works as hard as the people running it. C-Spire text line is open to you at 601-879-4395, 601-879-4395. A couple of other things that happened on this day in history worth mentioning. Anytime we can get a Napoleon reference, we are sure to work that in. In 1812, Napoleon Bonaparte launches his massive invasion of Russia with the Grand Armée, one of history's largest military campaigns at the time. You are a fan of all things Napoleon, right?
1: Love Napoleon, man.
0: Is it because your stature is so similar?
1: Yeah, I mean, you know, I feel like I would have won out on an arm wrestling match against him, whereas most of his people probably would have been scared of him or something, but I would have towered over this guy. I think I could have, like, you know, taken charge, taken care of
0: him. See him looking up at you later, just pointing his fingers.
1: I think I got this, Napoleon. You go over there, go back to Elba. I'll take care of business for you. No, I like Napoleon, man. He was a dude.
0: The Battle of Carabobo today in 1821. Simon Bolivar's forces securing Venezuela independence from Spain.
1: Yeah, that's another one of my faves. Simon Bolivar.
0: Yeah.
1: Great book.
0: 1948, the Soviet Union begins the Berlin blockade, cutting off West Berlin. The United States and allies respond with the Berlin airlift.
1: Yeah, you had the Russians, what they say, you don't have any rights in Berlin anymore. That was kind of the statement. The West was like, what? Hold on now. Okay. And they figured out how to beat them. I love it.
0: Said, you want to bet?
1: Yeah, we can figure this out.
0: And finally, a momentous day in American history. This day, just 4 years ago, 2022, the United States Supreme Court handed down a significant ruling that was cheered and celebrated by much of the country and was ridiculed and just absolutely lambasted by the other half. That was the overturning of Roe v. Wade in the Dobbs versus Jackson Women's Health Organization lawsuit, ending federal constitutional protection for abortion rights, effectively saying it's a state's decision. And really significant decision 4 years ago today when that was handed down by the Supreme Court.
1: A huge victory, though. I mean, honestly, for states' rights and, you know, to me, for life.
0: Yes. Yeah, I think that is, that's well said. Obviously, for life, first and foremost, but it was a massive stamp for states' rights. And if you go all the way back to, I don't know, about 1776, give or take, you will find that the founders of our country were pretty big on states governing themselves. That the federal government played a role, obviously, but states' rights, pretty big issue.
1: Yeah, it dates back to 1781. That kind of goes back a bit, doesn't it, Richard?
0: Oh, the Articles 1776 of, is not, oh.
1: Well, the Articles, really kind of the whole concept, I think, was embryonic before the Articles, but once it was put in print, it was like, yep, this is how it works.
0: Yeah. All right, news headlines for you this morning. The Mississippi Development Authority announced yesterday that Keytronic is expanding in Corinth. They design and build complex electronic and electromechanical products. MDA said that its Corinth location is a full-service facility with extensive production capabilities, including electronics assembly, final assembly, product fulfillment, warehousing, and distribution. Just kind of a one-stop shop there. The planned nearly $9 million expansion will create 376 jobs. Keytronic originally opened in 1961. The Corinth location has operated under Keytronic's name since 2014, currently employs about 420 workers. They've helped create opportunities for families in Alcorn County and more potential down the road as well. They're going to rehab their existing facility, new roof, new electronics and final assembly production lines to support increased demand and more.
1: What a beautiful part of the state, too. Goodness gracious. You know, so so rural up there. I mean, but 376 jobs. I mean, that's bringing the heat, man.
0: That's a lot, right?
1: That's a lot, yeah. That's something to be proud of. They're keeping on growing, Keytronic.
0: They are just, they're popping up every, not Keytronic not popping up all over the place, but those job numbers are popping. In fact, we've got job numbers for you here in just a second of significance. This is significant as well. 11 Mississippians have been indicted on alleged Medicaid fraud totaling $12.3 million. That is according to Attorney General Lynn Fitch's office. She said these indictments are just the latest efforts that we are taking to fight waste, fraud, and corruption. I will remain laser-focused on rooting out fraud, recovering money wrongfully stolen from hardworking taxpayers, and holding fraudsters accountable. State Senator Nicole Boyd is vice chair of the Mississippi Senate Medicaid Committee, said that public assistance programs need to be protected, and that these indictments send a clear message that fraud will be investigated and prosecuted. Here are, I mean, I feel like if you're part of a $12.3 million fraud ring, we should probably say your name on the radio. Islove Robertson of Jackson. Chauncey Vassar Cunningham of Olive Branch. Katricia Smith of Olive Branch. Sheila Boney Collins of Hollandale. Ayanna Nicole Crosby of Laurel. Angela Nanette Crosby of Laurel. Christopher Curtis Moore of Gulfport. Taylor Christian Rushing of Gaucher. We're giving them the full name treatment, too.
1: Mm-hmm.
0: First, middle, and last. Yolanda Yvette Blackman of Hattiesburg. Linda Jenkins, she's only got two names, of Hermanville.
1: I gotta look that one up.
0: And Deja Almore of Yazoo City. You, friends, are going to jail. Congratulations.
1: 12, goodness.
0: $12.3 million.
1: I mean, it just continues to amaze me that people think that they can get away with stealing taxpayer dollars. They do it, and some get away with it for a while. But it surely seems like the end is a-coming quick in most cases.
0: IHL approved Delta State's proposal to separate the College of Business and Aviation into two individual programs. Board of Trustees last week said thumbs up to this on Delta State. Discussions within the university have taken place over the last 2 years to expand the College of Aviation in response to growing demand for pilots nationwide and also advances in aviation technology. In addition, the business program at Delta State is planning its own expansion that now that it is separate, using AI in its academic offerings to address workforce demands in Mississippi. The now separate colleges will have their own deans to most effectively guide and support faculty and student growth in the newly expanded programs. It's good news. I mean, look, if we're going to have all of the conversations that we are having about performance-based funding and producing graduates in areas of need for good-paying jobs, boom. Take steps in the right direction. Love seeing a university that's proactive in that, and all the best to Delta State as they go after that.
1: Well, and you think about it, once the flying car comes, they're going to be in a great position full advantage of that.
0: Are you kidding me?
1: Delta State's going to be leading the ring.
0: George Jetson is the CEO of the flying car company.
1: Yes, sir.
0: Governor Tate Reeves touting record employment numbers. According to a new release from the governor's office, the state reached an all-time high of non-farm jobs in May of this year. 1,195,400 jobs for the state. Record job numbers, at least partially related to more than $85 billion in announced private sector investment since taking office for the governor. Reeves said Mississippi has one of the hottest job markets in America. Our state continues to rack up win after win because our economic development strategy is working. Mississippi has more jobs than ever and companies are investing billions of dollars in the state. Mississippi, second nationally in growth in job openings since 2020, up 20%. Back with you after this.

0: 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Showers and thunderstorms are likely throughout the day, partly sunny with a high near 89 degrees. Chance of precipitation is 70%, and heat index values can reach as high as 99 degrees. Wednesday night, a chance of showers and thunderstorms, mostly cloudy, low around 73 degrees. Chance of precipitation, 30%. And Thursday, a slight chance of showers, mostly sunny with a high near 91 degrees. Chance of precipitation is 30%.
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10: With SuperTalk News, I'm JT Mitchell. Governor Tate Reeves says the state reached a record 1.195 million non-farm jobs in the month of May, the highest total ever recorded. In a press release, Reeves credited more than $85 billion in private sector investment since he took office for helping drive the job growth. The governor also noted that Mississippi ranks second in the nation for growth in job openings since 2020, with hiring demand up nearly 20%. The U.S. men's soccer team will look for a 3-0 World Cup start when they play Turkey tomorrow in the final Group D match. It starts at 9 p.m. Central and airs on Fox. The Americans have already secured a spot in next month's round of 32 after wins over Paraguay and Australia. Keep up with the latest headlines and more at supertalk.fm. I'm JT Mitchell.
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0: boss says no dice, son, you gotta
1: work. You gotta work late. Sometimes I wonder. Or early, as the case may be. It is Mornings with Richard Cross, Super Talk Mississippi. Thank you for spending part of your day with us as we start things off today. We remind you that Mornings is presented by Community Bank, online at communitybank.net. 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We are set up. We're kind of all alone right now. I do see a few people on the front porch over here.
2: You smell breakfast cooking anywhere?
1: I do not. This is largely, I'm painting with a large paintbrush here. This is not micro painting.
2: The Pronto Pup brush.
1: This is an 8 to 9 breakfast crowd, not a 5:30 to 7 breakfast crowd. And then for some, it is a bit of a breakfast crowd, like we saw beautiful young people strolling through here just a few minutes ago. But they hadn't been to bed yet, so they just, they're getting a morning snack before they go take a nap. That'd be a really late dinner. Really late dinner.
2: That's when you go, I hope there's breakfast. I'm hungry, man. You know, it's supper time. I love breakfast, though. You know, I mean, I don't eat it enough, but that's kind of my fave.
1: Yeah. I, again, I'm not outing anybody. I'm not calling names. I don't know names, but it's just an observation. That appeared to be a group of high school aged young people. It was a couple of guys and a girl. And they all looked just as pleasant as it did not look like this stroll to whatever cabin they go to was after a night of rabble rousing or debauchery or anything like that. It just looked like they chose to stay up all night and I guess hang out with friends or whatever. At what point do you grow out of the, hey, I think we should just stay up all night tonight?
2: I grew out of it the moment I started getting up at 4 a.m. for this stuff. So, you know.
1: Yeah.
2: That's when I grew out. I'm like, yeah, I can't do that anymore.
1: I did have someone who was visiting with some dear friends last night, and about 11 o'clock, I was like, I got to go to bed. And they're like, oh, Richard, it's late enough, and you're getting up early enough. Most people around here would just stay up all night. Yeah. I said, well, I'm not most people around here. This will not be a good thing for me going forward. There is one other news story that we need to mention. I think I've got it right here. This, sorry, I rolled off. The body found in Gulfport?
2: At the casino, yeah.
1: Yeah. Dead body found in the parking lot of a Gulfport casino. Law enforcement investigating. Unidentified individual spotted in a vehicle in the lot of the Beachview Casino Resort along US 90 yesterday afternoon. WLOX first had the report. Officials

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1: So, odd story there. It is time for your morning sports update, and we have got a doozy for you to begin. A doozy.
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1: 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Silver Star, Golden Moon, Geyser Falls, Dancing Rabbit, poker tournaments, blackjack, video slots. All of it is there for you. Speaking of, how about that? Sorry, I can't answer that call right this second. PearlRiverResort.com. I'm going to have dinner there tonight. Going with some buddies to Phillip M's and cannot wait for that. All right, your morning sports update. So Ole Miss got a football recruit commitment yesterday, I think. I think it was early yesterday, maybe over the weekend. And less than 24 hours after this young fella said, I am in, I'm going to be a Rebel, Hottie Toddy is home, you know, all the stuff. Announced that after much consideration and deliberation, I've decided that the University of Colorado is the place for me. Go Buffs. Love Ralphie. Couldn't get over Ralphie running over the field and what it looks like there at Folsom. Beautiful Boulder, Colorado. Wonder if I know more about the University of Colorado than young Ben Jarvis Shoemaker does. So, you know, that's recruiting. What a world we live in. And then a post, a graphic with a post. First and foremost, I want to thank God, my family, and every coach and program that has invested time, energy, and belief in me throughout this recruiting process. By the way, this is in a blue background with red and white writing, not black and gold. The relationships I have built and the opportunities I have been given are something I will never take for granted. After careful thought, prayer, and conversations with my family, I have decided to remain committed to Ole Miss and officially, for the second time in 24 hours, shut down my recruitment. Sorry, that was parenthetical. That was just kind of a thought bubble that popped up. He goes on to say, I apologize for any confusion that may have come over the last several hours. This process has reaffirmed for me that Ole Miss is where I am meant to be. I believe in the vision for the program, the relationships my family and I have built in Oxford, and the opportunity to develop both on and off the field. Thank you to everyone who has supported me throughout this journey. I'm excited for the future, ready to get to work, and proud to call the state of Mississippi and Ole Miss home. All's well that ends well.
2: Yeah, that was a negotiation, it sounded like.
1: Well, I don't know about that now, Lance. I think there was a lot of careful thought and prayer and conversation. And, you know, sometimes you just need an extra few hours. I mean, what is an extra few hours in the grand scheme of things? And, you know, young people change their minds and they're allowed to do so. And you can say, look, the place that the Lord and my family have led me to be is right here. And then, you know, a day or so later, you can feel like, nah, it's actually somewhere else, only to realize that you were actually right initially.

0: actually. Mm-hmm. Sometimes the signs can be confusing.
1: I'm glad he had, he came back to the right spot, you know?
0: Absolutely.
1: All's well that ends well.
0: Absolutely.
1: Number two player in the state, isn't he?
0: You know what? How about this? How about this? Congratulations to Ole Miss for getting it done, and to this young man for choosing to stay in the state of Mississippi. All sarcasm aside. The NBA draft started last night, but I'm having a whole lot of trouble finding any energy to talk about that. The star from BYU went first. The kid that never played for Kansas and had a terrible attitude went second. Cameron Boozer from Duke went third to Memphis. Caleb Wilson went to North Carolina. Okay, that's enough of that. I mean, I just, like, if a tree falls in the forest and nobody's there to hear it, does it make a sound? I mean, I know there are NBA fans out there. I mean, poor Michael Borky. I don't know. This was interesting yesterday. The NFL, we talked about the Brendan Sorsby saga, the quarterback at Texas Tech that was betting on his team earlier in his career, and the NCAA said, you're out. And then a local judge in Texas said, nah, NCAA rules, set those aside. And there was all this outcry, and the Big 12 was suing Texas Tech and the state of Texas and the Texas Attorney General's office and federal court. And it got really nasty, and Brendan Sorsby finally was like, you know, guys, I'm out. I'm just going to go get ready for the NFL. And the NFL has what is called a supplemental draft that they have the ability to use in case a player, for whatever reason, becomes eligible late in the process. The NFL yesterday said, we're good. We're not going to do that this year. We weren't really planning on doing it anyway. We didn't know anything about this Sorsby kid, and no reason for us to do a supplemental draft. Almost like they didn't want somebody that was betting on college football while playing college football on their team in the NFL and weren't going to really bend over backwards to do so. Sorsby's agent says that they're going to sue on behalf of the NFLPA, although he's not yet a member of that.
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0: If you bought a ticket for the Mega Millions drawing last night, I got great news for you. You didn't win. But you know why that's great news? Tell them, Lance, why is that great news?
1: Nobody won.
0: Nobody won, and that means the pot gets bigger and you got a chance again. $489 million up for grabs on Friday night. That's the estimated jackpot value with an estimated cash value of about $221 million. Got to wait till Friday for that drawing, though. The next Powerball jackpot drawing comes tonight. $327 million in the kitty with $148 million, the estimated cash value. You want to read all the numbers? You may do so at mslottery.com, or you can check the Mississippi Lottery app. Congratulations to the latest winners in Mississippi Lottery's Wheel of Fortune bonus promotion. Cash prizes were awarded across Mississippi and beyond. $15,000 to a player in Sosher, $10,000 to a player in Memphis. 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The excitement isn't over. Three drawings remain. 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Every entry is also available for the grand finale drawing, where two lucky winners will receive that trip to Hollywood for a taping of Wheel of Fortune, plus $20,000 in cash. 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
1: You know where Smithdale is? It's a Mitt County. Right north of there is a place called Granny's Corner. I'm looking to visit that one day. It looks like a cool spot.
0: How'd you come across this information?
1: Well, you had Smithdale on the winner's list there.
0: I
1: always like looking up names of towns and communities in Mississippi that I don't really know where they are, because I think I know where most of them are. But yeah, I found Smithdale.
0: Are you going to remember that?
1: Oh, yeah, man. I log it. Yes, sir.
0: Okay. There you go. Let's see here. I'm trying to play catch up. You've been doing some interacting on the ceasefire text line. I was trying to.
1: Yeah. Having fun this morning.
0: Yep. Moe says he's waiting on a small shower to pass through so he can go feed our slaughter yearlings.
1: Mm-hmm.
0: Okay. Johnny in West Point says he's a master mason, master of the lodge. Do you get a badge for that, or like a special hat? Or
1: you get royalties, yeah.
0: Off
1: all the treasure we were talking about.
0: Do you get, like, do they give you, are the maps kind of like jigsaw puzzles, where when you reach a certain level, they give you a few pieces?
1: I think so, yeah. Like the light pops on and another level shows up.
0: Okay.
1: Mm-hmm. You get to see the next layer where, you know, the next step you get to take.
0: Do we know what the names of the different leadership levels are within
1: I would love
0: the
1: to
0: Freemasons?
1: Know. We have a listener that said if we ever really want someone to illuminate us on the Mason world, that he would be happy to do that.
0: I see what you did there. Yeah. I see what you did there. That was well played. There's communicate. We are the conduit of information.
1: Sir.
0: And on the C Spire text line, 601-879-4395, I just mentioned that we had a master mason that was listening, to which we get a message from another that says, my brother, master mason.
1: Yeah, I think we have three listening at this point.
0: Oh.
1: Yeah.
0: Okay. Hey, if there are any coded messages that only the Masons would know that you want me to pass along on the air, it would be my honor.
1: I think you got to know the handshake for that.
0: Well, but no. You don't have to tell me that along. Like, if it's coded, you can say one thing to your brother Mason, and I can pass the message along and not even realize that I'm passing the message along and we can illuminate that message for each of you.
1: Yeah, it's like a spy ring almost. Yeah, I love it.
0: Mm-hmm. Yeah. Russ and Rankin says, huge deep dive right there in the Masonic world.
1: We try.
0: I know, I mean, all jokes aside, I know very, very little about the Freemasons. But I do know. Yeah, that's not the message that I'm going to pass along. Thank you for playing, though. I do appreciate your humor on
1: we're reading
0: this
1: the same
0: Wednesday,
1: one
0: hour, yeah. On this Wednesday morning. We will be guest heavy for much of the rest of the show with you. We're broadcasting live from the Neshoba County Fair when we come back for the 7 o'clock hour. Tell you all about who you're going to hear from today and tomorrow. Political speeches begin today. The pavilion is looking outstanding, and we are glad to be with you. Mornings with Richard Cross, presented by Community Bank.
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3: News. I'm Gianna Gelosi. A socialist sweep in yesterday's primary elections in New York City.
4: Congressman Adriano Espaillat, the chair of the Hispanic Congressional Caucus, lost his seat to Democratic Socialist Darielisa Avila Chevalier. In New York's 10th Congressional District, Mamdani-backed progressive leader Brad Lander ousted Congressman Dan Goldman, who was the lead prosecutor in Trump's first impeachment trial. And in New York's 7th Congressional District, another Democratic Socialist member, Claire Valdez, won the Democratic nomination.
3: Fox's Madeline Rivera, the head of the International Atomic Energy Agency, says their inspectors will visit Iran's nuclear sites.
5: He said the priority remains locating the highly enriched uranium that is currently buried inside of Iranian territory. While the timeline is unclear, this statement shows while Iran says one thing publicly, there are clearer agreements behind the scenes.
3: Fox's Trey Yanks, America's listening to Fox News.
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11: With SuperTalk News, I'm JT Mitchell. FEMA is sending over $8 million to Mississippi for mitigation projects. According to a release from the federal agency, $4 million is going to the City of Ridgeland's citywide flood prevention efforts, $2.5 million to Long Beach Harbor, $1.1 million to stormwater infrastructure improvements in Jackson's Queens neighborhood, and another $1.1 million for stormwater infrastructure improvements in Jackson's Midtown neighborhood. Political speeches at the Neshoba County Fair get underway today at 9:30 a.m. State Senator Lane Taylor will take the podium first with other speakers, including Democratic U.S. Senate candidate Scott Colomb and Lieutenant Governor Delbert Hoseman, among others. The speeches will continue tomorrow from 9:30 to 11 a.m. Keep up with the Neshoba County Fair and all the latest headlines at supertalk.fm. With SuperTalk News, I'm JT Mitchell.
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11: June is Alzheimer and Brain Awareness Month, with nonprofits like the Alzheimer's Association encouraging people to have the tough conversations when needed. Jennifer Walker is the executive director of the association here in Mississippi and next door in Alabama.
14: For so long, nobody wanted to talk about, hey, I think that I'm forgetting your name, or I'm now putting salt into a recipe that I have, you know, baked this cake for 20 years. And I think that this is no longer that stigma. And that's what we're trying to share with people is that, hey, have the conversation. Like, we can have the conversation. We can jump in front of this. We can potentially reverse any type of buildup that we have that's going on right now. Is it get more sleep at night? Is it moving our body? Is it not putting sugar into our body every single day? It's all of these healthy habits. And we need to share that with our friends, our families, our loved ones, to say we have to take care of our engine.
11: Super Talk News, I'm JT Mitchell.
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0: Mornings with Richard Cross, live from the Neshoba County Fair. Quiet start to the day, but beginning to come to life. Got a few people milling about on a few of the porches in and around Founders Square, and some stragglers in the 6 o'clock hour making their way in from the night on this morning to go take a nap for a while and then get the day going as well. We'll try to bring you all the sights and sounds and some conversations with people that are going to be speaking about 100 feet from where I sit right now under the pavilion in the middle of Founders Square coming up later today. 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Lance, I got really excited a few minutes ago. I had not thought about what is coming today.
1: Mm-hmm.
0: And then I remembered about 8:30, the marching band arrives.
1: Ooh, nice.
0: And I can go ahead and tell you right now, regardless of what they're playing, chill bumps will ensue because it's going to feel like football season's almost here.
1: Yes,
0: we get the marching band, and that means football.
1: It's hallowed ground, man.
0: It is. It is. 8:45, the Neshoba Central High School band will play here at Founders Square, and they'll start warming up a little bit before that. So got that to look forward to this morning. Day one of the political speeches happening today. Lane Taylor, the state senator for District 18, will start things off at 9:30. Michael Chiaradio is a candidate for the United States House of Representatives. He is running against Michael Guest. He will speak at 9:40. Ty Pinkins, an independent candidate for Senate here in Mississippi, is speaking at 9:50. Scott Colomb, also a candidate for United States Senate, running against Cindy Hyde-Smith. He will speak at 10 o'clock this morning. Neither Cindy Hyde-Smith nor Roger Wicker will be here today, and none of our state representatives will be here today as they've got votes that are happening in D.C. Today, tomorrow, this week, and had to be there. At 10:20 this morning, State Treasurer David McCray will take the podium. Attorney General Lynn Fitch will be on stage at 10:30. I can't help but wonder as we are at ground zero for political rumors in Mississippi, right here at the Neshoba County Fair, and I'm going to be really interested to hear what Lynn Fitch says today and how much foreshadowing she does versus talking about what's going on in the Attorney General's office. She is considered by many to be someone that is going to be a candidate for governor a year from now. Lieutenant Governor Delbert Hoseman will speak at 10:40 this morning, and that will wrap up the speeches for the day. Tomorrow, let's see here, the speaking lineup tomorrow, Scott Bounds tomorrow morning. We're actually going to talk with Scott coming up here in just a few minutes. DeKeither Stamps, will speak at 9:10. Willie Simmons, Jennifer Branning, Kenny Griffiths, Andy Gibson, Michael Watson, Jason White, and then Governor Tate Reeves will wrap it up tomorrow morning at 10:30. So that's tomorrow, and we'll be here with you live again for that. So the speaking lineup. In terms of what is happening on Mornings with Richard Cross, Scott Bounds will join us here in just a few minutes. The chief of the Mississippi Band of Choctaw Indians, Cyrus Benn, will join us at 7:30 this morning. The aforementioned Michael Chiaradio will join us at 8 o'clock, Lane Taylor at 8:20, and Scott Colombe at 8:30 this morning. So all of that coming up over the next couple of hours of the show. I got here yesterday evening and had a chance to visit my thanks to the Mayos for hosting me in their cabin, longtime Fair family. And not a ton of political conversations yet. I think that will kind of pick up among the fairgoers, the patrons, the people that have got cabins here as we go throughout the day and the political speeches get going. But I cannot help. I'm not wishing time away. Not by any stretch of the imagination. We've got races that are happening this year that are interesting and compelling. But a year from now, the buzz that is going to exist here at the fair when we're just, 4 months away from statewide elections in Mississippi, man, this place is going to be nuts. It is going to be nuts. And we won't be talking about rumored candidates for governor, rumored candidates for lieutenant governor and agriculture commissioner and auditor, and some of those have already announced. It does feel like our political cycle, even in Mississippi, has gotten longer. And maybe that has more to do with the fact that we're coming to an end a year from now of 8 years with Tate Reeves in office. And there wasn't a whole lot of drama 2 years ago because Tate Reeves was running again and the race hadn't really heated up. But quiet officially on the Democrat side of things as to who is going to run for governor. The assumption by most is that Brandon Presley will be the Democrat gubernatorial candidate. He put up a good fight against Tate Reeves in the 2023 election. And that was closer than some anticipated that it was going to be. So that's kind of the assumption on the Democrat side, but I'll be interested to see if any other names pop up. There's been so much talk, though, about what it's going to look like in what is expected to be a crowded Republican primary field for governor a year from now. And, of course, Andy Gibson has, good grief, it was almost a year ago when Andy Gibson first announced that he was running for it. Not quite a year ago, but it's been a long time. Long runway for the Commissioner of Agriculture and Commerce here in Mississippi. Philip Gunn has officially announced that he will be running for governor, former Speaker of the House. And then you've got all of the rumors and the question marks. Will Lieutenant Governor Delbert Hoseman make a run for governor? Will Lynn Fitch officially throw her hat into the ring as part of the gubernatorial race? Will Shad White jump into the governor's race? And then there's the question of arguably the most successful businessman in the history of the state of Mississippi. I say arguably. There are some incredible business success stories here in our home state. But is Tommy Duff going to announce that he will be running for governor as well? That's one of those that's been kind of talked about and rumored for a while. A year ago here at the Neshoba County Fair, you saw the Duff Pack signs, and he and through Duff Pack has been involved in some down-ballot races, local races across the state of Mississippi in terms of financial support in the last year. That's one of the great unknowns at this point. And there have been people that have talked and said, oh, yeah, he's absolutely going to run. And there are people that say, nah, not going to. If he was going to run, he would have officially announced something by now, or he would have put money into a campaign account that would be available for review, and people would see those numbers. But all of that is, it's not a year away, but a year from now when we're 4 months away from the 2027 election to figure out who the new governor is going to be, and the buzz will be incredible. Fairgrounds kind of coming to life this morning. Scott Bounds is going to join us next. Chief Cyrus Benn has made his way out here. He's going to join us coming up in a little while as well. Tell you what, the fashion accessory of choice is this week, Lance?
1: What you got?
0: Rubber ankle boots.
1: Yeah. I've been living in mine.
0: Lot of them. Lot of rubber ankle-high boots here at the Neshoba County Fair. I got a couple of pairs right here in front of me. Scott Bounds, he's got his camo boots on, but they only come up to his ankles. Chief's got them on. Chief's daughter's got them on. I feel out of place with my tennis shoes on this morning. It's Mornings with Richard Cross, presented by Community Bank. We're back with you right after this.
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3: 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Scott Bounds joins me right now. He is a representative in the State House here in Mississippi, represents District 44. He is also president of the Neshoba County Fair. Lance had a question as you were coming on. I don't know if the polls have come out or not, but we're curious what your approval rating is as president of the Neshoba County Fair Board.
4: Well, I hope they're still favorable. I don't want to say challenges with the opportunities we've had with the weather for the last 10 days.
3: Yeah.
4: We've had to make some decisions that probably have not made everybody happy, probably have inconvenienced people, and we hate that, but we have to do what we have to do to make the show go on, Richard.
3: There was one big decision that you made about a year ago this time, and that was to change the date of the fair. And when you have had a tradition that has been in place for over 100 years, right?
4: 137 years.
3: 137 years, and people have a certain time marked on the calendar.
4: Yeah.
3: That can create a little bit of angst, but school schedules in Mississippi have changed pretty dramatically, mm-hmm. and that was affecting a lot of people who were having to leave early, right?
4: Yeah, so, yeah, and I tell people when the board began to discuss this date change, and this wasn't something, Richard, we just woke up one day and said, you know what, let's change the dates of the fair. We've been watching financial trends and analytical analysis, figures for 2 or 3 years. Attendance at the fair wasn't necessarily down, but what was happening was that families were having to leave on Sunday, going back to school on Monday, and it was impacting financially our vendors, our carnival, and all the other people. They had paid to get into the fair. But I will tell you, too, also on day ticket sales, shows during the week and everything, obviously you have a lot of young people out here. They were not able to come. So the date change has been positive. It's been positive. Now, this is the first year with it. It's going to be hard to get an accurate assessment, in my opinion, of whether it impacted us or not because of the rain. Mm-hmm. I mean, right now I'm well pleased with where we're at on ticket sales, even with the rain that we've had in the last 10 days.
3: Yeah.
4: I'm pleased, and I do think that if we had had, more favorable weather, hot and dry, we would probably – I don't think we'd ever seen a change. I think we would have seen an increase in ticket sales. And I will tell you, I mean, you can't tell right now. I mean, cabins are lit up. Things are going on. You just sort of get into a time frame of mind, whether it's June or July, you're at the fair.
3: Sure. Well, it does not seem to be dampening the spirits. You were telling me just a second ago, nearly a foot of rain has fallen in the last
4: 10 days out here on the fairgrounds.
3: Gracious.
4: And we've got our friends down in South Mississippi and Louisiana.
3: You might not have gotten 12 inches of rain at the fair in the last five years combined.
4: Hey, I will tell you that in my lifetime of coming to this fair, I've never seen the amount of rain consistently.
3: Mm-hmm.
4: During the fair, and I don't want to be negative, and people say, oh, it's muddy up there, and I ain't coming. It's not muddy. It's beginning to dry out a little bit.
3: Sure.
4: Now we're anticipating some more rain today, but I tell you what, I have told the fair patrons this week. Typically, we will adjust by the day schedules and things like this. We are adjusting by the hour. Mm-hmm. I mean, we make decisions. We didn't have horse racing on Sunday afternoon. We had the track. Our racing committee had the track in the best condition I probably had seen it in a long, long time. 30 minutes before post time, bottom falls out. bottom falls out. I mean, I'm not talking, Richard, a dust seller. I'm talking a chunk mover, a root soaker. And and had to cancel the races Sunday afternoon. So we're just having to adapt. But this has been a really good week for us, and we've got today and two more days. Fair concludes on Friday, and we're going to press on. We're going to press on.
3: Evolution of kind of the fair complex, this facility. I was having a conversation with a lady last night who's been coming for her entire life, and she was talking about, you know, where their cabin is, kind of overlooking the racetrack. Now, at night, you look across there, and it really is beautiful because you got the track in the foreground, and you got the stage over there, but across the track, you've got cabins that go all the way around the race course, and it's lit up and lights and all the decorations. She said it didn't used to be like that. So there was a pasture with cows out there not too many years ago.
4: So just here in the fair office right here beside us, we've got some pictures up there that date back, I don't really know, probably the 40s and the 50s. And mm-hmm. when you're looking back north up from the south end of the track, really, there's nothing but woods. There are no cabins on that north end in those pictures. And it has been the evolution of cabins just really occupying every inch of residential space that we allow has been in the last, since the mid-70s on. I mean, I don't foresee us ever opening any other of our properties for residential use. We need parking. We need different things. And we got 602 cabins out here.
3: Wow.
4: We do, this year, I think we've got 585 RV spots with a waiting list of over 200 wanting an RV spot. And we're very fortunate that our patrons continue to come and support us and be a part of the fair, because we are a private organization, and so we rely totally on ticket sales, sponsorships, and things like that to keep us going. And the patrons have been very good to us.
3: You know, none of us necessarily love rules, but we have to have rules to have a functioning society. You have to have rules to have a functioning, well-oiled machine here at the fair. Where do you have the most issue in terms of the rule book?
4: You know, Richard, it's all across the gamut. Again, Monday night is what we call the official opening of the fair. Uh-huh. I mean, I have to go to the grandstand, and I have to make a few remarks. I'm about five.
3: That's
4: minutes.
3: A week ago Monday.
4: No, this past Monday.
3: Okay, this past Monday.
4: Yeah, and in my remarks Monday night, I talked about, you know, the rules, if we have a rule, if we have promulgated a rule out here, something has caused it for us to promulgate it. But I'm real big, and I tell the board, y'all, I know that when you get complaints and you get this and people say you need to do that, but I said, you get to do it, you better get ready to enforce it, because if we can't enforce it, we're not putting it in the rule book.
3: Yeah.
4: So, If there's a rule, something has happened, or a series of actions have happened in the past that has made us promulgate a rule. And we're just not out here to make rules and try to be, you know, big government and tell everybody what to do. We want people to come and have a good time, but yeah, you still got to have order too. And I was sort of in my remarks, and I thought I was pretty politically correct, to be honest with you. Uh-huh. But I had some people tell me yesterday, said, boy, you shucked the corn Monday night. I went, well, I didn't think I did. They said, well, I said, but we're glad you did. I said, you probably rubbed some people wrong. And I said, well, I said, I didn't intend to, but anyway, sometimes things have to be said. So
3: putting on your state representative hat just for a moment, representing District 44, this part of the state of Mississippi, any whispers that you have heard with regard to a special session? Obviously, legislative redistricting is probably the first order of business.
4: Yeah,
3: And because of the timeline, because qualifying starts on January 1st.
4: And you know, the governor speaks here tomorrow,
3: right?
4: And he may or may not mention that in his remarks. I don't know. I anticipate, and this is not anything I know or been told or anything like that, I anticipate us, I think you've hit the nail on the head, I anticipate us going back into a special session sometime probably after the general election in November, and at least doing the legislative redistricting, because people like myself and others that are going to run for the legislature, we've got to qualify starting January the 2nd.
3: So you think it'll be that late? You think it could be into November, December, as opposed to late summer, early fall?
4: I think it would be after the general election, but that's just me.
3: And there's a lot of work that's going on behind the scenes with some of these select committees that have put together both on the House and Senate side. So there's work that's going on.
4: Absolutely. Speaker White put me on the select committee on redistricting, in fact, and I was talking to Representative Horan a few weeks ago, and he said, yeah, we're going to begin to get together and meet and talk and things like that. He and Representative Sanford chair that select committee.
3: Sure.
4: I think we'll tackle legislative redistricting in a special session and then do the congressional when we get back in January. That's my take.
3: Yeah, we'll see where that goes. I'll leave you with this. One of my favorite. I don't think my wife. She didn't grow up coming to the fair. She doesn't fancy herself as a fair girl. I think one thing she would love, because we all fight screen time with kids. Not many televisions around here.
4: It's not.
3: It's a lot of front porch sitting and a lot of visiting.
4: Yeah, and you know,
3: it's good for the soul.
4: Real quick, I know we're getting up on the break, but people worried about State and Ole Miss being in the College World Series. I said we'll have watch parties out here.
3: There you go.
4: But
3: Scott
4: anyway.
3: Bounds, president of the Neshoba County Fair Association.
5: 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Showers and thunderstorms are likely throughout the day, partly sunny with a high near 89 degrees. Chance of precipitation is 70%, and heat index values can reach as high as 99 degrees. Wednesday night, a chance of showers and thunderstorms, mostly cloudy, low around 73 degrees. Chance of precipitation, 30%. And Thursday, a slight chance of showers, mostly sunny with a high near 91 degrees. Chance of precipitation is 30%.
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12: With SuperTalk News, I'm JT Mitchell. FEMA is sending over $8 million to Mississippi for mitigation projects. According to a release from the federal agency, $4 million is going to the City of Ridgeland's citywide flood prevention efforts, $2.5 million to Long Beach Harbor, $1.1 million to stormwater infrastructure improvements in Jackson's Queens neighborhood,
13: and another $1.1 million for stormwater infrastructure improvements in Jackson's Midtown neighborhood. Political speeches at the Neshoba County Fair get underway today at 9:30 a.m. State Senator Lane Taylor will take the podium first with other speakers, including Democratic U.S. Senate candidates Scott Colomb and Lieutenant Governor Delbert Hoseman, among others. The speeches will continue tomorrow from 9:30 to 11 a.m. Keep up with the Neshoba County Fair and all the latest headlines at supertalk.fm. With Supertalk News, I'm JT Mitchell.
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0: Welcome again, Mornings with Richard Cross, live at the Neshoba County Fair, Mississippi's giant house party. Our coverage of the Neshoba County Fair is brought to you by Build Mississippi. If you've got a student wondering what's next after high school, Build Mississippi can help show them the options. It's also brought to you by Southern Farm and Ag, equipment that works as hard as the people running it. Pleased to welcome our next guest here at the Neshoba County Fair. He didn't have to travel too far, Chief Cyrus Benn of the Mississippi Band of Choctaw Indians. Good to see you.
1: Good morning, Richard. Great to be with you.
0: I'm sorry we had to wake you up early this morning.
1: No, the sunrise was beautiful.
0: It really was. And nice to have the sun out, at least for a little while.
1: Definitely need it.
0: It has been wet. What's going on? Great to see you.
1: Man, it's fair season here in Neshoba County, a little vice versa. It's always been the Choctaw Indian Fair first, but this year was kicking it off in the Neshoba County Fair. So we're getting to sit back, and I don't envy Scott and the Neshoba County Fair Board one bit. I know the challenges of elements of weather impacting things.
0: So the Neshoba County Fair has always been at the middle to end of July, and the Choctaw Fair is when?
1: It's usually the second week of July, of course. Okay. Our constitution by meetings and all for our tribal council is gauged by the first Tuesday. And so most people consider a week being the first Wednesday of a month. So ours is a little bit different. So it pushed ours a little bit further back. Some people may deem it as the third week of July, but in our calculation, it's the second week.
0: I got you. What all happens at the Choctaw Indian Fair?
1: Oh, it's ultimately it's a cultural festival, almost a family reunion for our tribal members. In the past, it was in the midst of a summer where all the crops have been planted, and the Green Corn Festival means the corn is green. It's out in the fields, or all the crop is being in the midst of growth, and so you know all the work has been done. They gathered together, waiting for the harvest.
0: Take a little break, and then get ready to go right back.
1: Right,
0: to work.
1: And then it was a time of dancing. And enjoying the culture, the community's coming together, playing the game of kabocha, stick ball. And so now it's...
0: Wait, say that again?
1: Kabocha.
0: Kabocha.
1: Kabocha, in our language, is stick ball.
0: Okay.
1: And so, you know, if you go back in deep history, it was the little brother of war, which would settle disputes. Some people have questioned, where can I find this history? I said, well, you don't have to drive too far. Go across the state line, but of course... The territories of our tribal ancestors went beyond the state lines today.
0: Right.
1: So Thomasville, Alabama, which is just on the western border, on the eastern side of Mississippi, but western to Alabama, that the Thomasville, Alabama has a monument in which the Choctaws and the Creeks had a game of stickball to settle who will have territorial rights. Ultimately, the Choctaws prevail.
0: So how close is stickball? Kabocha. How close is it to baseball? Or is it like a combination of baseball and cricket? Or
1: it would probably lacrosse is the closest sport. But our pace, it's not a single webbed stick as they use in lacrosse. It's two sticks, much smaller, not bigger than the palm of your hand. The ball is about a golf ball size. So the easiest way I tell people is remember the original Karate Kid were chopsticks.
0: Yeah.
1: So it's two sticks and the cups, being able to catch the ball. And the score, you've got to hit a 4x4x12-foot-tall post. And, you know, ricochet can still count, but once it hits the ground, it will not count.
0: All right, so is this still played?
1: It is still played as a very physical sport. So it's a very hybrid. You can mix the element of lacrosse, hockey, of the hitting,

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2: Perfect. I mean, too. You know,
3: it's fast.
4: Well, and jerseys with numbers?
3: That is.
4: Okay.
3: There are rules in place for safety now.
4: So at one point it was a free-for-all.
3: Many years ago, it was very rough. And even now today, I mean, even with the rules, I mean, you have many joint, just like you do any sport, a lot of joint injuries, lacerations, because the hickory sticks, it's almost like a blade when it hits you. That hickory stick will cut you quickly.
4: History and tradition. We've got young people maybe that aren't as enamored with that as your daughter's with us this morning, and I know she knows her history, but in terms of the traditions that exist within the Mississippi Band of Choctaw Indians, how important is that for a new generation that maybe is more locked into what's happening on their phone or their iPad or what's going on in television and just a faster pace of life?
3: And I've seen that in my generation. I mean, Richard and I, we're close in age, and
4: yeah.
3: in that era, you know, homes, you're lucky if you had an HVAC system.
4: Sure.
3: You were lucky if you had a television, and that was one, that was a common television in the living room. Now, with technology, the communication and just being able to, speak, we communicated a lot more.
4: Sure.
3: And so that's transitioning. The technology has been great for convenience, but it's been a real threat on our culture of just getting our younger generations engaged. So that's another avenue that I, for myself, I'm very passionate about, because as a child myself, Choctaw language was the first language I spoke. English is what I had to learn. And now we're playing a reverse role where our children are learning English first.
4: Right.
3: And we're trying to make sure that we do not lose our language in promotion of it with our early childhood programs within the school and so forth.
4: Are most of the people in this area able to speak the Choctaw language also?
3: Below the age of 18 is very challenging.
4: Really?
3: I would say out of our 11,000 members, we're probably still holding around 50%.
4: Mm-hmm.
3: But you rewind 20 years ago, and that was 85%.
4: Is that concerning?
3: Very, very. I mean, it's something that I try to promote daily.
4: Yeah.
3: I walk into a school or a child care center or just anyone, you've got to engaged in conversation. And like we talked about, as you noted a while ago, with our phones, I mean, that's text messaging. And then the shorthand versions of text messaging, that creates another element of communication skills.
4: Absolutely. Visiting with Chief Cyrus Bend of the Mississippi Band of Choctaw Indians. I know you want to talk about schools, and I do as well. Let's do that in just a minute after the break. I'm curious, and you may have to correct me on my history and timeline, but it felt like late 80s, certainly into the early mid 90s, the Mississippi Band of Choctaw Indians kind of went through a business renaissance. Got Golden Moon, I guess it was Silver Star first, and then the Golden Moon, Dancing Rabbit Golf Club, the water park. Talk to me about where you are today, kind of from a business standpoint, and at least my understanding, and I may be wrong on this, is part of the reason that those businesses grew. One, it was revenue streams, but also it was employment opportunities for the members of the Choctaw community.
3: Oh, definitely. It's the early stage of economics for the tribe in East Central Mississippi for us and around us as well was manufacturing.
4: Okay.
3: So I know the gaming gets all the attention today,
4: right,
3: because it brought more revenue than the other manufacturing operations. But manufacturing was actually the initial boom for the tribe and East Central Mississippi for us. We done wire harnessing. We had a plant that done American greeting cards. We had a plant that built speakers for Chrysler. And so, I mean, we were doing it for GM and Ford on the wire harnessing and club car, golf carts.
4: Oh.
3: So NAFTA changed the landscape,
4: sure,
3: of much of America.
4: Free trade.
3: Free
4: that
3: trade.
4: That was Canada, the United States, Mexico.
3: Right. And you've seen a lot of those manufacturing, went offshore.
4: Sure.
3: Or out of the continental U.S. And so in that transition is when gaming came to the tribe. And not only the

0: it help us from a economic standpoint? It opened doors. It provided revenue streams. We don't receive tax dollars from the state. I mean, we're a sovereign state within the state.
1: Right.
0: And so all of our businesses, all of our entities, we run a full, it's almost like a full government structure. It is a full government structure within, you know, the state. So, we take that and take pride in it, but also treasure it because it's a threat every day, I mean, of the sovereignty that we have. But with that, we've been able to capitalize. You know, I say that with respect because the local community, whether it's with Representative Bounds or Senator Taylor or former Senator Branning and all the other former leaders before them, being able to have a great government-to-government relationship with Governor Reeves and just being able to promote East Central Mississippi through our economic steps. But the threats of today's economic struggles, we're not immune to it, so yeah. We face those struggles as well.
2: And so you have to continue to evolve as well, right, and look for other opportunities for economic growth within the tribe.
0: That is correct.
2: Chief Cyrus Benn visiting with us with the Mississippi Band of Choctaw Indians. There is an incredible amount of work that has been going on within the school district. We'll talk about that. I know Chief Benn is incredibly proud of that. We'll get back and wrap up the 7 o'clock hour with you next. Mornings with Richard Cross, Super Talk Mississippi, streaming at supertalk.fm and Super Talk TV, live from the Neshoba County Fair.
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0: Good to be with you this morning. It's Mornings with Richard Cross on Super Talk Mississippi. Chief Cyrus Benn is my guest. He is the leader of the Mississippi Band of Choctaw Indians. We got a message on the C Spire text line, 601-879-4395. This is from Darren in Jackson. He says, is there anywhere you can learn the Choctaw language? I've got a good friend who's Choctaw, and sometimes I don't know if he's cussing me out or complimenting me when he speaks to me in Choctaw.
1: We do have a Choctaw language program that they can reach out.
0: For non-members?
1: It's just we want to engage because there's many times you got numerous cities, creeks, all over the state of Mississippi that utilizes Choctaw language.
0: We went through a dozen rivers, creeks, and whatevers that have either were at flood stage or were close to it yesterday. I feel like I probably butchered about half of the names. I gave it a shot, though.
1: Yep. I'm just use the county seat where we're at, okay. Neshoba.
0: Right.
1: Our language in Neshoba means wolf. So let's go a little bit further to Tallahatchie.
0: So we're at the Wolf County Fair.
1: Wolf County Fair.
0: Okay.
1: And Tallahatchie is really Tallahatchie, means Rock River.
0: So I had lunch yesterday at Rock River Gourmet.
1: Right.
0: There's one in Oxford.
1: And then you eased over to the Delta.
0: Uh-huh.
1: And went through a small little town called Chula.
0: That's T-C-H-U-L-A.
1: And our language is Chula, means fox.
0: Okay.
1: And then you can go over to the eastern area. Tom Bigby is Tom Bigby, casket maker.
0: Ooh.
1: Just south of here.
0: I don't know if we like the casket maker waterway. Yeah. We might sit with Tom Bigby on that.
1: You go to a small little creek here in Scott County. Ontuglo means seven. So that's creek number seven. So, but it's all around that if you look at it all the way to the panhandle of Florida.
0: Is Pelahatchie Choctaw?
1: Hatchie is a river.
0: Okay.
1: Pela means to throw.
0: There we go.
1: So many times it's no different than other. You got a state in the United States. Who would have thought that the United States named a state Red People?
0: Red People. Red Stick is Baton Rouge, but
1: right. So I want to tell you what it is in Choctaw, and you'll know what it is in English. Ogla,
0: Oklahoma.
1: People. Homa is red.
0: How about that?
1: Then we go to our neighbors to the east.
0: Alabama. Tushka.
1: Lusa. Tushka means warrior. Lusa means black. And
0: really?
1: You got the Black Warrior River running right beside it.
0: Right, runs right through Tuscaloosa. Wow. We went to school this morning. I like this. And we're not going to help you on whether or not your friend's cussing you out or complimenting you. You're just going to have to figure that out on your own. I do want to ask you about Choctaw Central High School, a brand new high school, middle school, athletic facilities that rival any in the state of Mississippi, and I know it's something that that you're really proud of.
1: Well, there's definitely been a need for three decades. It's been talked about. The school was built in 1963, and the size of the school has continued. Of students, our members have continued to expand because you have to be Native American to attend. So
0: okay.
1: Even though we compete in the High School Athletic Association, it's not a truly it is a public school, but we have contracted away from the Bureau of Indian Education. So under their policy, you have to be a Native American descent to be able to attend.
0: Okay.
1: So I guess you can say it's semi-private in a sense that it is a Indian school.
0: Sure.
1: Again, for many, many years, it was operated by the federal government in which we took over. And with that, the facilities had aged through growth and just over time. And that was a initiative that when I took office in 2019, I said, we will build a school, you know. Like any elected official,
0: knew how difficult it was going to be, right?
1: Yeah, it's a heavy load, but it's also great rewards.
0: Yeah,
1: not a personal goal. I mean, personal reward. It's a people reward.
0: And this will be the first year for
1: this August. The students will occupy. So just the academic building. Again, it's a high school, middle school.
0: Right.
1: Over 170,000 square feet in the academic The arena is over 70,000 square feet. It is an arena where you have a concourse level and a lower level.
0: You've shown me pictures of that. I mean, it's LED lights. It's all the bells and whistles. Incredible weight room facility. We've seen the football field. It's yes. all spectacular. Congratulations on that.
1: And it's congrats to our youth. I mean, sure. Our children. I mean, like any community, that's your foundation. You're building your foundation for tomorrow.
0: Yeah.
1: And so it's been great to be able to have this opportunity to build them a new school. But, you know, not only just with the school, you know, upgrades to our resort, renovating Golden Moon Hotel, updating Dancing Rabbit Golf Course, Dancing Rabbit Inn got a renovation. But, you know, just being able to invest into the community, invest it into the people, evolves into economic prosperity for everyone.
0: I appreciate your time so much this morning.
1: Thank you.
0: Great to see you. Chief Cyrus Spinn, we're back with you after this.
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3: Fox News. I'm CJ Papa. It will be a busy day for President Trump.
4: He is heading to Capitol Hill, reportedly to discuss with Republican senators the stalled SAVE Act. Bracing, they are, according to reports, for a heated discussion, potentially. While he's there, the press secretary says he's going to be signing the 21st Century Road to Housing Act, one of the most significant pieces of housing affordability legislation in American history.
3: Fox's Jackie Heinrich at the White House. The president posting this morning on Truth Social, no tolls, no insurance costs, and no other charges of any kind being sought or received by Iran on ships traveling through the Strait of Hormuz. New York Congressman Dan Goldman losing his primary to Brad Lander.
5: Solidarity is the force that we need to vanquish Trump's fascism.
3: He and two other socialist allies of Mayor Zormandani winning their races. 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
8: I'm JT Mitchell with Super Talk News, brought to you by Mama Justice. If you get injured in an accident, call Mama Justice for a free consultation at 662-883-6262. More damage numbers are coming in after severe storms and flooding hit portions of South Mississippi last week. Governor Tate Reeves says over 150 homes were affected, seven of which were completely destroyed. 10 businesses, one farm, and 50 public roads also sustained damage. Numbers are bound to go up as MEMA assessments continue. The southern part of the state saw several days of rough weather as part of remnants left behind by Tropical Storm Arthur. An investigation is underway after a body was found in the parking lot of Beachview Casino. Gulfport police responded Tuesday around 3 p.m. That's when they found the deceased. As of now, the Harrison County coroner says no foul play is suspected and the death may have been from natural causes.
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8: The Ole Miss football team came out on top in a bizarre recruiting story. Choctaw County defensive lineman Ben Jarvis Shoemaker is the number two player in the state for the class of 2027. On Monday, he said he shut down his recruitment and is fully committed to Ole Miss. But less than 24 hours later, he flipped to Colorado and coached Deion Sanders. Then, late Tuesday night, Shoemaker put up another social media post and said he's once again committed to the Rebels. This time, it's final. If the commitment sticks, Shoemaker will be a big addition at 6'3", 270 pounds for Pete Golding and the Rebels. With a quick look at gas prices, the average for a gallon of regular fuel in Mississippi today is $3.52, the same as yesterday, but 11 cents cheaper than a week ago. It's still much higher than the $2.73 mark we were seeing this time last year. I'm JT Mitchell.
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0: Mornings with Richard Cross, back with you live at the Neshoba County Fair. Today is the first of 2 days of political speeches that will happen 40 yards from where we sit right now under the pavilion right in the middle of Founders Square. One of the people that is on the speaking lineup today is a candidate for United States Congress, District 3 here in Mississippi, Michael Sciarradio. And I think I got that right. You said just let you say it. I'll butcher it.
1: I don't have to say it because you said it perfectly.
0: There we go.
1: So, Michael Sciarradio, that was a great pronunciation. Thank you for having me. I was joking before I came on that being on your show, it's like being called up to the big leagues. So it's an honor to be here. Thank you very much for having me on.
0: I appreciate you coming to visit with us. Former baseball player, so that's an
1: right.
0: analogy that
1: right.
0: That works for you. I think there are a lot of people, Michael, that don't know you. And so I think it's a great opportunity for people to get to know you a little bit. Let's start with a little bit of your background. From New Jersey originally, right?
1: 5 minutes outside of New York City, right near the George Washington Bridge.
0: Okay.
1: And so I grew up there. It was a great place to grow up. It's like a melting pot of people. And I really grew up in a place where there was no race. I didn't have black friends, white friends, things like that. I just had friends. And it wasn't until I traveled, you know, that changed a little bit. And unfortunately, I thought racism was an ancient thing.
0: Mm-hmm.
1: But I guess it's not. And I had to learn that. But I went to college. I went to 4 colleges, Southeastern University in Florida. I went to 2 junior colleges, 1 in Texas, 1 back actually up in like South New Jersey. And I finished in Massachusetts, which was a beautiful place. I loved it there, especially in the fall. Just a gorgeous place. And like I mentioned before, that was a Division III school, so that's where I really found my game.
0: There you go.
1: And I tried to play a year. I should have quit. I really peaked in my sophomore year of high school. It was my best. I swear. So, but
0: if you love it, you stick with it, right?
1: It took me 10 years to figure it out that I was over the hill, but I played 1 year of independent professional baseball after that, like the lowest level you can play, and I really didn't even get in the game. But it was an honor to be on that team. It was a great team. And, yeah, that was it. That's kind of like how I came up and stumbled around after that, landed here in Mississippi. So, yeah, that's it.
0: So Mississippi is now your home, and I'm curious, based on something you said just a second ago, you said you grew up in a place that was a melting pot, and it was just friends. It was just people. It wasn't race.
1: Right.
0: I have said I'm curious, an outsider's perspective who now calls this home, your view on race relations in Mississippi, because Mississippi gets a bad rap. And a lot of that is historically based and is accurate, but I went to a public high school and grew up with, you know, friends that had all different skin colors, and I thought we were just teammates and just friends, kind of the way you described it as well. What is your perception now as someone who didn't grow up here but lives in Mississippi of race relations here in Mississippi?
1: It's better than like the bad reputation that it gets, I think. And I don't know. It's like it's weird for me. I meet people like my neighbors. They're great people, and they did all of their schooling in a segregated school. So it's not like it exists to a greater extent here. But I've spoken to a lot of people. They say when I was young, I was prejudiced, straight up. And, you know, I'm a nice person. I talk to everybody. So I guess they're willing to, like, open up and be honest. And they're proud of the fact that now, like, as I've gotten older, I've let that go. Like, I didn't really mean anything by it. I just was raised that way.
0: Just kind of the way you
1: grew up. How we were raised. We didn't know any better. And over time. So it's still in an intermediate stage, I think, in the country generally. So we've come a long way. We're not all the way there.
0: Yeah.
1: But I think you too. We've lived it. We've seen what we can be. And as the generations go along, I you know, it's too slow for us to be happy about it, so it's going to be a process.
0: Yeah.
1: But I really do think we're going into where, like, the way I grew up is what it's going to be eventually for our, you know, future generations. I hope for that. And I think we have a responsibility to try to work to, you know, set a climate where that can happen.
0: I want us to get to the race in just a second, but I'm talking about the political race, not race, as we were talking about it just a second ago.
1: Right, right.
0: But you came to Mississippi and decided to be a farmer?
1: I decided to be a farmer and then came to Mississippi.
0: Okay.
1: But yes. Because, like, so what I was doing, I kind of got a little long-winded on the baseball. But then I ended up working for a government contractor. I wanted to do something for the country. I didn't know what to do after baseball. So I got a master's. I got a job with the contractor. And the contractor let me work remotely.
0: Okay.
1: And I was all over the country. I was in Denver. I was in Pennsylvania. I lived by my mom down in Florida. And it was like, I really should settle down, you know, stop paying rent to Airbnb or whatever I was doing, jumping around. And I want to make an investment with the house. Maybe I could make a land investment with the house. what am I going to do with the land? So you see how it kind of came about. And I started to be, maybe I could farm, you know, or something like that. And I spent like 2 years learning about it, studying, learning, reading, and watching YouTube videos. And I said, where should I start this thing? It obviously had to be in a southern state.
0: Sure.
1: So I had a handful of states. I had like a spreadsheet, and I was looking. And I almost bought a house in South Tennessee. I think it was Marion, Tennessee.
0: Okay.
1: At the last minute, I pulled out of the deal. I came back, and this guy here in Shibuda, where I live, he had just lowered his price. And I liked it already. So I said, no, I'll make an offer.
0: Okay.
1: And he took it. And I never visited. I just showed up. And it was...
0: So you bought a house and land in Mississippi without ever visiting?
1: I read the report, and they sent me some pictures. Yeah, I had bought two houses in Alabama as an investment, like, years before. I knew what I was doing enough, you know?
0: Sure, yeah.
1: And but yeah, I did. I know I never showed up. I just... Well, I showed up when I bought it. That's it.
0: So what do you farm?
1: I have cows. I got 8 cows, and I have sheep. A little, you know, 6 or 8, 10 sheep. And yeah. I got dogs that live with the sheep. I had pigs, but with the campaign, it's just too busy. I can't get out and feed them all the time, so it's just like I had to sell the pigs. Maybe I'll get back into them, but for now, sheep and cows.
0: Pig farming and cattle farming. And do you shear your sheep?
1: No. They're hair sheep. They are meat, you know, okay. Lamb chop sheep. Yeah, they shed themselves. Yeah.
0: So lamb chops.
1: Yeah, that's right.
0: There we go.
1: I should have brought you some. I didn't think about it. Next time.
0: All right, so this race. You're running as a Democrat in a solidly red state, in a pretty red district as well. Why are you running?
1: Well, I kind of mentioned, I was looking for something to do to help the country. I didn't know what it would be, and I thought I would be like working for an agency or working as a staff member. But seeing Guest be unopposed, I thought that was not good. And I started looking back at some of the other races, and I was like, he really has been effectively unopposed his whole time. So I just started kind of thinking about that. Can I put together a campaign that could actually be winning? I in my view, like 90% of our voters, it doesn't matter what side you think you're on, but like Team Red or Team Blue, you're showing up to vote for your side no matter what. There's almost nothing, there's no competition. In a system of political capitalism, that competition is important. We are the losers if we don't have a real option. So it's like, I think I fit. I actually launched as an independent. So I thought I fit as somebody who could be appealing in this district, put a campaign together that people might even maybe be able to vote for, and actually have a competitive race. So that was the design. And I think I have a chance to – I'm going to get outspent and outraised. But I still think I have a chance to win. I think people should take a look at what we want to do and – and you do have a real choice this year, so I'm proud of that.
0: You I'll let you correct me if I don't get this right, but at least part of your campaign staff worked with Bernie Sanders' team in years past. Bernie Sanders' version of Democrat politics leans toward Democrat socialism. Is that how you classify yourself?
1: No. Two corrections. One, guess, is we ended that relationship in December.
0: Okay.
1: On good terms, on very good terms. That the woman who ran that company, it's a political, you know, thing.
0: Right.
1: And she helped me get to, I don't know anything. I've never done anything in politics. And she was great. I couldn't speak more highly of her. That's one. So I'm not really with that organization anymore.
0: Okay.
1: It wasn't political, and people might not believe this. Most of politics has nothing to do with the issues. We talk about issues like on shows like this. I go on like this. It's all about it's the mechanics of it. So she showed me the mechanics. We never, ever had a conversation about my politics. The only real political conversation I ever had with her is that she said, you know, we're Democrats. There's a far left. There's like a more right wing Democrat. She's like, we got to just figure out how to come together and like pull both sides in, or we can't compete. At the time, the Republicans have kind of waned on this a little, but they were very behind Trump. I mean, everybody came behind the Trump, you know, in 2024. That was the drive, and he won. So it's like we can't be like so divided like this. We have to try to come together. So that's literally the only conversation I had. And I don't know. You're going to get me in trouble. But at least once I voted for a Republican. Don't tell anybody I said that in my life. I did. And my parents are Republicans. So I never thought of myself as Republican or Democrat.
0: But you know what? There are lots of Republicans that voted for Bill Clinton along the way.
1: And I think that's what we
0: maybe don't like to admit it, but
1: that's
0: did.
1: The right attitude. Like, we should be free agents. We shouldn't be.
0: And a lot of Republicans voted for Barack Obama.
1: We got right. That's right. We got to vote our interests. That's my view. I don't think we should be thinking about, I'm a Republican. Like, that's.
0: Sure.
1: So anyway, yeah.
0: All right, we are less than a minute until the break. what separates you, what makes you different than Michael Guest in running for this seat in the 3rd District?
1: Well, I'm going to show up. I think – I mean, I don't feel like Guest. A lot of people, they tell me they can't get a phone call back from his office, so I'll be there for him. I'll be there for the district. And I believe I have an ethos that will do. Now, I think Republicans sometimes don't want to do enough. They have a hands-off-the-wheel approach, just free market. You need some free markets, but I would step in. I'd lead the Democrats in what I think is the right direction, not too far to the left. And you can step in and big infrastructure projects, hospitals, roads, the water system, the energy grid. We have to have a federal government that leads these things and does it intelligently with a low tax, nothing crazy,
0: yeah.
1: And slowly try to get us back on a sustainable path. I think I can lead the thought in Washington, and Guest isn't going to do that. He's going to take orders from whoever's in there. So,
0: Michael, thank you for your time.
1: Mr. Cross, thank you. It was an honor.
0: Michael Sharadia, we're back at...
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0: We roll on this Wednesday morning. Today is June 24th. We got a couple of days left in the 2026 Neshoba County Fair. They moved it up a month on the calendar, and the fair has still happened. The world did not come to an end. A guy that knows these parts well joins me now, Senator Lane Taylor. He represents District 18, Leak County, Neshoba County, Winston County, or parts of those three. Good to see you this morning. Thanks so much. I asked you where home base was, and you said about a mile that way through the woods.
1: That's right. What's it saying? As a crow flies?
0: Yeah.
1: About a mile that way.
0: Or as the side-by-side rolls.
1: That's right. That's right. We spend a many Sunday afternoons on the side-by-side with the kids making loops, and seems like the fair is usually always a path that we take. We drive around, kind of check on things. And so, when it comes to the Neshoba County Fair, you know, I'm home. I'm here.
0: Yeah.
1: There's been a few times, you know, getting a bind and have to just walk to the house.
0: I can't imagine what caused that.
1: Yeah. But luckily, it wasn't too far of a walk.
0: You know, there are a few people I've heard through the years that might would have been well-suited to just be able to walk to the house.
1: That's right. That's right.
0: So somewhere along the way. Yeah.
1: Sometimes you have to help them get there, but they find home somewhere. You know, home's where the heart is, so I guess wherever that night their heart is, that's where they're going to find home. But
0: I got to ask you about your hat. It says Taylor Davis Racing.
1: Yes, sir. So about 4 years ago, my partner and I, Michael Davis, we teamed up out here at the fair actually 1 year. He's got a horse racing background. I raced horses at the fair for many years. Friday of the fair, we were sitting there. We're talking about, man, we want to get back in it, you know. So there was a horse sale going on that Saturday in Louisiana. So he and I looked at each other, let's go get a horse tomorrow. So we went down there. Now, he had a barn, hadn't had horses in it about 20 years. I'd been out of the game for a little while. He had been out a little bit longer than me. But we go down there, and we spot, you know, long story short, we spot this gray horse. And we're looking across. Somehow we had gotten separated. We're about 25 foot away from each other, and we see this gray horse come in the ring, and our eyes locked, and we're like, that's the one.
0: That's the one.
1: That's the one. This is what we came. We're fixing to start something today. So we buy the horse. Ends up being the cheapest horse out of 532 horses. But we were so
0: Which was not necessarily your plan.
1: No. It wasn't our plan. You know, we had been out of the game so long. We had friends that were still in the game. They're trying to get down to the sale. Wait on us to get there. Wait on us to get there. Well, we couldn't wait. I mean, we seen this horse, but anyway, come to find out, he was, you know, maybe a cheaper stallion, and you know, his legs may have been a little, you know, kind of crooked a little bit, and he may have been a little small. But at the end of the day, we went home with him, and you know, we didn't have a horse trailer. His barn was full of, you know, his kids growing up, softball, baseball. They had a batting cage in it, so we had to come home quick, get to work, getting everything ready. But that's what started our racing career. And, you know, he went on to win us a race. And
0: okay.
1: So we're 4 years,
0: so
1: four
0: is this,
1: years going. And
0: We had a one of the best dogs we've ever had that my wife went to our local animal shelter. And she said he looked me right in the eyes, and I knew he was coming home with us.
2: Okay.
1: It is. And, you know, it was just kind of a – I mean, it was just meant to be. We were, like I said, we were part on the ring, and we look at this horse, and like our eyes lock, and it's like, this is it.
0: That's the one.
1: This is the one.
0: You said the cheapest out of 500 horses. I can't help but wonder, how much was that horse?
1: He was about 4,500.
0: Okay.
1: And, you know, so some of the horses were going, you know, this is the Louisiana bred yearling sale. So this is, you know, top-notch horses in the state of Louisiana. So most horses, you know, average 20, 25, you know, somewhere around in there. Some go for in the hundreds of thousands. We just so happen to be there when the cheapest one comes through. But,
0: so are you a horse owner, or are you, like, do you ride this horse? Are you a jockey?
1: No, I'm definitely not a jockey.
0: No silks for you?
1: No. If you're watching the video, you'll understand why. I'm more of a trainer. I'm more of a, you know, sideline, but I really enjoy it.
0: Well, Micah, you said that I wasn't going to, but I did have the thought that your physique is a little bit different than when
1: is.
0: I flip on the television
1: to watch
0: the Kentucky Derby and see the jockeys.
1: Hey, they're much smaller, compact. You know, they're made to do what they do, and I'm made to do what I do. So, But we enjoy it. We definitely enjoy it and grew up racing here. And, you know, whenever my wife and I, wife Jordan and I had kids, that kind of put my Neshoba County Fair racing days to the end, because I tell people you can either race horses at the fair or you can go to the fair, but you can't do both because it requires a lot of your time if you're going to do it and do it correctly.
0: So you followed Jennifer Branning, is that right?
1: That's right. You know, some of Justice Branning.
0: Big shoes to fill.
1: Oh, man. You telling me. You know, we love Justice Branning and what she was able to do for District 18 and, you know, just the person that she is. And you know, I've grown up knowing her. She's been a family friend. And, you know, she is such a huge – she played such a huge impact on me, you know, not only on her you know, political side and Senate side, but just who she is and how she represents herself and the family-oriented and – you know, I mean, just a special person. So when it comes to the big shoes to follow, it's definitely understanding.
0: So this past legislative session was your first in Jackson, right?
1: That's right. I went in, you know, last year I went in right before I was sworn in, right before the special session.
0: Okay.
1: So got to experience that. I really come to appreciate that special session because, you know, it kind of gave me a little taste of how things worked, even though everyone was coming up to me, my colleagues was, hey, you know, don't look at this and think this is how it's going to be. You know, it's kind of wild and, you know, not really how we do things. So left special session with a little bit of understanding of how things worked, built some relationships or started some relationship with some colleagues and turned around, came back to session, and this was my first full session this year.
0: Did it feel like you were drinking out of a fire hose and kind of learning, okay, where's the men's room?
1: That's right.
0: But also, how do we operate?
1: That's right.
0: Where do I jump in? What meetings am I supposed to be going to?
1: It did. And you know, I think thinking back to that special session, I think that's why that was very important, was because I kind of got a feel for it. But then leading up to it, you know, I had kind of spent some time at the Capitol between that special session and then coming around in January. And, you know, I had done my part in trying to go and figure out the lay of the land. And I really made it a point to try to meet with different you know, senators, different, you know, all the lieutenant governor staff, all the Capitol staff, the attorneys. You know, just because when I came into the session, I felt like I'd be giving District 18 a disadvantage if I wasn't preparing myself
0: kind of
1: for day
0: speed.
1: One, up
0: yeah.
1: to speed. So started working on those relationships, started working on, you know, how things work, like you said, Richard, but definitely fire hydrant, wide open,
0: yeah.
1: wide open.
0: Certainly can understand that. When you are elected through a special election, committee assignments normally happen the year before. Did you receive committee assignments when you come in, or how does that work?
1: I did. So I got a really good selection of committees. Lieutenant Governor Delbert Hoseman, you know, he pulled me in and we talked about my committees. And, you know, leading up until the following year, I mean, the first session, I didn't know where I would be placed. And, you know, I kind of gave him a list of some interest and where I felt like District 18 would benefit the most, that would, you know, the most impactful on our district, for our district. And, you know, did really well, got placed on some good committees. And
0: which ones?
1: I got AET,
0: okay.
1: which was very interesting, finance, wildlife, fishery and parks, forestry, labor, technology.
0: Oh, good grief. your meeting schedule doesn't let up then.
1: Corrections, drug policy, I don't know if I said that one, and most recently been placed on the select committee for redistricting. So, got a great lineup of committees, and when I first came in, you know, I didn't know the importance of those committees until we started meeting. And then as those committee meetings progressed, you know, the conversations were had, and we were you know, working.
0: That's where you
1: on
0: really shape policy.
1: Oh man, it is, Rich. It's huge. And for District 18 to have a seat at the table on all those so many committees, it's important. And you know, not saying that I went in there and jumped up and down and you know, hey, we're going to do this. I went in with the approach of, hey, I'm new, I want to learn. So I'm a more of a listener. I like to listen to what's going on. I like to kind of gather my thoughts, and when the time comes, hey, this is what I've heard, This is what I'm hearing from my people back home. This is what District 18 is saying. So this is the opinion that I'd like to offer.
0: Has the Select Committee on Redistricting on the Senate side had a formal meeting yet?
1: We have not. Talked to Senator Kirby in recent days, and I think we're getting ready to have that initial meeting and kind of line out some things, get some plans together, and I'm excited to see where that committee goes and where we're at with it.
0: Obviously, a lot of talk about that, and it would be up to the governor to call a special session. You get any insight at all as to when that might happen?
1: I feel like it'll be later in the fall.
0: Okay.
1: I think that just by what I'm hearing is that's kind of what we're leaning toward, or what the governor's leaning toward. You know,
0: sure.
1: You hear all kinds of things, but that's kind of what I gather right now.
0: Senator Lane Taylor represents District 18, which he tells us home is just about a mile or so that way.
1: That way.
0: Thank you so much for your time
1: yes,
0: this
1: sir.
0: Morning.
1: Good to be here.
0: Mornings of Richard Cross rolls on after this.
2: 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Showers and thunderstorms are likely throughout the day, partly sunny with a high near 89 degrees. Chance of precipitation is 70%, and heat index values can reach as high as 99 degrees. Wednesday night, a chance of showers and thunderstorms, mostly cloudy, low around 73 degrees. Chance of precipitation, 30%. And Thursday, a slight chance of showers, mostly sunny with a high near 91 degrees. Chance of precipitation is 30%.
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10: 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If you get injured in an accident, call Mama Justice for a free consultation at 662-883-6262. More damage numbers are coming in after severe storms and flooding hit portions of South Mississippi last week. Governor Tate Reeves says over 150 homes were affected, seven of which were completely destroyed. 10 businesses, one farm, and 50 public roads also sustained damage. Numbers are bound to go up as MEMA assessments continue. The southern part of the state saw several days of rough weather as part of remnants left behind by Tropical Storm Arthur. An investigation is underway after a body was found in the parking lot of Beachview Casino. Gulfport police responded Tuesday around 3 p.m. That's when they found the deceased. As of now, the Harrison County coroner says no foul play is suspected and the death may have been from natural causes.
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0: Lance, I had a playlist, just old 90s country music, and this popped up the other day, and I was like, wow, Billy Ray Cyrus, here we go. It's Mornings with Richard Cross, Super Talk Mississippi, presented by Community Bank. And I appreciate all of our guests that have come by and started their day with us. We're glad to be starting our day with you across the state of Mississippi, and glad to bring to you now Scott Colomb, candidate for Senate in the as one of Mississippi's two senators. I want to start by saying this. I have known Scott for, I don't know, maybe ten years now.
1: Yeah, maybe six, seven.
0: Through our work with Sally Kate Winter's Family Services. I do not know Scott well, but what I know of him, he is a good and decent man and a good father, and has worked very, very hard in his home area as a district attorney there, and has been committed to a lot of things. Now, I don't know that you and I agree politically on a whole lot, but I appreciate you coming on this morning. Always enjoy our conversations, and it's good to see you.
1: Good to see you. You know, it's really amazing to be back here, Richard. The last time I was here, I was 9 years old.
0: Really?
1: I was here with my father. As some of you all may know, he was Republican for a long time. And he worked.
0: Well,
1: for
0: what happened to you?
1: Well, I'm a common sense Mississippian. I'll tell you that. Well, you know, what's interesting is he was here to support, you know, he worked for Ronald Reagan. He was here to support Kirk Fordyce when he's run for governor. And I remember being here. And, you know, it's really interesting to be back as a candidate for United States Senate, having the opportunity to speak to people, tell them about my values and why I'm running. You know, I'm a seventh generation Mississippian, love my state. I'm proud to be married to my beautiful wife, got two beautiful daughters. I'm proud to be district attorney, 10 years. Tried 35 jury trials, Richard, only lost one.
0: It ain't bragging if it's true. 34 and one.
1: It ain't bragging if it's true.
0: Well, what happened in the one? Well, we don't have to do that today. So I told you before you came up, I said you didn't get the memo on shoes. You got to either go dark tennis shoes or rubber boots, because this is a place that is either a dust bowl or a mud hole.
1: Yeah.
0: And not a whole lot of in between. But you said sneakers is the way to go, except when you're in a courtroom.
1: Yeah, exactly. I mean, I think in my district, people know me to be someone that keeps it cool. You know, so I wear sneakers except for when I have a jury trial. And I wore some white ones, but not my best Jordans.
0: Okay.
1: You know, I didn't wear my nice Jordans. I kept those clean. But it's really an honor to be here. You know, my mom was Chancery Court judge. And, you know, like I said, the state's been really good to me. And, you know, I'm running on common sense Mississippi values. You know, as a prosecutor, I understand the importance of keeping our borders secure, and I won't compromise on that. As a father, I understand, you know, the importance of the Second Amendment of rights and making sure that we can protect, you know, our family and my family. And I want people to protect their family. But I also have common sense things. I know that people are struggling out there right now, Richard.
0: You know,
1: costs are high. Wages are stagnant. Our health care in the hospital is at risk. And we need a senator that's going to fight for the common sense issues that are going to make Mississippi better. We need somebody that's going to stand up to the corruption we're seeing in D.C., stand up to the betrayal. And that's why I'm running.
0: You and I talked at the beginning, shortly after the launch of your campaign, and there was a little bit of a bumpy start. I asked you before we came on, I said, is this going to be a race that over the next 4 months is cordial and you're going and doing your thing and Cindy Hyde-Smith's doing her thing, or is this going to be spicy down the stretch? And you said you think it's going to be spicy.
1: It's going to be spicy because I'm a prosecutor. I've been all across the state for, I guess, 9 months now running, doing town halls everywhere, campaigning everywhere. And our junior senator is nowhere to be found. She hadn't done a town hall in 6 years. She's never out campaigning. She's never listening to voters. And that's because she has a record that she doesn't want to defend. You know, healthcare is getting less affordable. Our hospitals are at risk. Costs are

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1: Farmers in Mississippi are dealing with, whether we're talking about the Delta, the eastern part of the state, South Mississippi, whether it's livestock, grow crops, tree farmers, what is your message to them? How are you going to help farmers in Mississippi if you get the opportunity to go to D.C.?
2: What I would tell them is that I'm going to always put their needs and their interests first.
1: What does that mean, though?
2: What that means is I'm not going to support tariffs that are going to take away their customers. You know, our farmers are struggling because our Julian Senator totally gave away our voice on tariffs. Richard, I watch your program enough to know that you understand the Constitution clearly gives our senators and our congresspeople the voice over tariffs. And our Julian Senator has totally given that away, and it's hurt our farmers. Also, the war in Iran. She totally gave away our voice in the war in Iran. And war in Iran, it's got fertilizer cost up. Farmers are struggling. And it's all because she's putting politics over people. Let me make this last point, because it came out.
1: There it is. The band's here. We're going to make it. Sorry.
2: That's okay.
1: Now, your last point.
2: Yeah. It came out, and I think this is really troubling, that she's taken money from fertilizer companies that are under investigation, federal investigation, for cheating on prices, while our farmers are struggling with rising fertilizer costs. 60% increase, according to the news outlet.
1: So, all right, so when you say that, when did she take that money? While they were under investigation or before that happened? I think that's an important point of clarification.
2: My understanding is during this campaign cycle.
1: Okay.
2: And they're under investigation right now. So what I'll say is, we've got to have, you know, and it's a problem in both parties, Richard. We've gotten to this point where so many people are cynical about politics because they think everybody just goes to D.C. to get rich. And what I'm saying is I'm committed to fight that. As a prosecutor, I understand the importance of the rule of law, putting facts above fear and favor. And my commitment is to be a senator from Mississippi, someone who's out there trying to make the life of everyday Mississippians better. And that's why I'm running.
1: You bring up, I wasn't going to go down this road, but I feel like you kind of opened the door there in terms of campaign finance.
2: Sure.
1: And where her money's coming from.
2: Yeah.
1: From the outset, that's been one of the questions that people have had. It's okay, where is the money that Scott Colomb is raising coming from? Because you have raised a lot of money.
2: Yeah. Listen, I'm proud to have raised money from all 82 counties in the state of Mississippi. I'm proud of that. And the good thing about me, Richard, is I have a record. I've been district attorney 10 years.
1: Mm-hmm.
2: People can look at my record at district attorney, and it shows that I'm independent. I do what I think is right based on the facts, based on the law, that nobody influences me improperly. It's all about the people, the juries, the judges. And I got an example of that, Richard. I want to tell you a quick story. Y'all covered it. I had a Democratic sheriff in my district that a female came to me who was in their jail, and said that he was abusing her and allowing deputies to assault her. When she came to me, she didn't think I was going to do anything about it because he was a Democrat. Not only did I investigate him, I worked with the federal authorities to have him indicted, the other deputies indicted. They were convicted because for me, I put facts and truth over fear and favor. And, you know, that's really comes down to what I said when I first started this interview, is the values I learned from my parents.
1: Mm-hmm.
2: You know, it's the values I learned from my parents. Politics is about people. It's about making sure we help our community reach their potential, and that's why I'm running.
1: So I have, believe it or not, a very healthy respect for differing views politically.
2: Yeah.
1: Here's where I struggle with the Republican versus Democrat thing. The Democrat Party, especially at the national level,
2: yeah,
1: has gone so far to the left on so many issues that a lot of Mississippians just disagree with. Now, you sat down, and one of the first things you said was protecting Second Amendment rights. You're a Democrat, but you believe that. And other kind of core issues there. How do you make those two things dovetail? Say, yes, I'm a Democrat, but I'm also for these things that Republicans say that therefore that a lot of Democrats are adamantly against.
2: Well, I say it's because I'm a Mississippian first. You know, I was born and raised in this state. I'm a seventh generation Mississippian, like I said earlier. I've got friends that are Republicans, and I understand common sense values. And the reality is, when it comes to public service in Mississippi, particularly at the Senate level, we got to have someone that's going to put people

0: over politics. Put people over politics. We're a state that has to have someone that's fighting to bring good paying jobs, make sure folks have affordable health care. And those are my values, and I won't compromise on them. And like I said, I've got a record, 10 years of service, that people can look at and say, you know, I may not agree with Scott Colomb on everything, but he runs on his values. He's transparent. He'll listen to me, and he'll put Mississippi first.
1: I believe you.
0: Yes, thank you.
1: When you say that today,
0: yeah.
1: My question is, if you win this race and you get to Washington, D.C., are you going to be in line and voting on everything that, you know, pick your left-wing nut job? And there, listen, there are plenty of right-wing nut jobs, too. I'm not typecasting
0: yeah,
1: there.
0: Yeah. Yeah.
1: Are you just automatically going to vote with them on every issue that comes up?
0: Absolutely not. And what I'll tell you is this. I got a record. And I also say, I will come back and do your program when I win. Because we're going to win. People are going to be surprised. But when you have somebody that's fell in the state like she is, there's opportunity to go in a new direction. I'll come back on this program. I'll answer the tough questions. I understand that you and I don't agree on everything. But
1: that's
0: we
1: okay.
0: agree on the most important thing. Mississippi matters. God bless you, man.
1: It absolutely does. Thank you for your time.
0: Appreciate
1: Scott Colomb. We're back with you after this.
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0: What a fun morning. Mornings with Richard Cross, presented by Community Bank. We are coming to you from the Neshoba County Fair. There is a, I'm assuming that this is moving west to east. There's some rain that is on the way, although the forecast has gotten a little better. Not nearly what it looked like earlier in the day. There is going to be some rain today, so if you're on your way to Mississippi's giant outdoor house party, might want to throw in a rain jacket. Probably want to make sure that you've got either shoes that are you're not worried about them getting messed up, or get some boots on. That is the apparel of choice this week at the Neshoba County Fair. A lot of guests this morning, and I appreciate each and every one of them giving us some time. Scott Bounds joins us to start things off. Really fun conversation with Chief Cyrus Benn of the Mississippi Band of Choctaw Indians. There was so much more I wanted to get to with him, and so I've already told him we got to talk again soon, and we'll look forward to that. Enjoyed meeting for the first time Michael Sciradio, who is running for House of Representatives to be a representative for the state of Mississippi for the 3rd Congressional District. He's running against Michael Guest. Met Lane Taylor for the first time, the senator that won pretty handily in a special election in District 18 to replace Jennifer Branning when she was seated as a state Supreme Court justice. And a good conversation with Scott Colomb. Always enjoyed the back and forth with him. Have known him for a long time. I tip my cap to the Neshoba Central Marching Band. I kind of got worried. I thought maybe they weren't showing up. I will tell you, Lance, I don't know how else to do this. Normally about this time, they play the national anthem. Yeah. And if they do, we're just going to take it. We're going to pause what we're doing, and we'll take the national anthem, the Star Spangled Banner, with them. Or we may just get, you know, fight songs and whatever. But it's like the place comes to life when the marching band gets started.
1: Nothing like the drums either.
0: No doubt. I mean, it's like the theme for your life, right?
1: Yeah,
0: you get you get the drum line going, and everything's good. Quick peek ahead to tomorrow. I'll let you know what is coming up. We're going to visit with Sid Salter. I think Sid actually had real work that was causing him to have to be out of state and miss part of the fair this week, but he's supposed to get in tonight. We'll visit with Sid tomorrow morning. The Commissioner of Agriculture and Commerce, Andy Gibson, will join us tomorrow. Gubernatorial candidate Philip Gunn will join us. Willie Simmons will join us, as will the Secretary of State, Michael Watson. And then Brent Bean from Build Mississippi will be with us tomorrow as well. Our coverage of the Neshoba County Fair is brought to you by Build Mississippi. If you've got a student wondering what's next after high school, Build Mississippi can help show them the options. It's also brought to you by Southern Farm and Ag, equipment that works as hard as the people running it.
1: I'm still wondering what I'm supposed to do after high school.
0: Well, perhaps Brent Bean can help you map a path forward.
1: Yeah,
0: maybe.
1: Give him a call, huh?
0: 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We will be here again tomorrow morning. Gerard will be along from 10 to 1 today. He may have to dance around to try and dodge some raindrops. But, you know, Gerard's quick on his feet. He ought to be able to handle that.
1: Gigawatt? Gigabyte?
0: Is that your nickname for Gerard?
1: Yes,
0: Gigabyte?
1: Sir. Yeah, Gigabyte and Gigawatt, depending on what you're talking about. Yes.
0: Okay.
1: He loves it. It's good stuff.
0: I'm sure he does. Thanks for all the messages this morning on the C Spire text line, 601-879-4395. 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Thanks to all of the guests that joined us this morning. Lance, thank you as always.
1: Yes, sir, man. Have a blast.
0: We're going to have a good time today. And a hearty thank you to Houston McDavid, who rolled through the gates at 5:15 this morning, was scrambling to get us on the air, but yeoman's work and an outstanding job as always. And most importantly, thank you for being with us. Let's do this again tomorrow morning, just after 6 o'clock. For Lance Tolbert, I'm Richard Cross. This is Mornings with Richard Cross on Super Talk Mississippi. Have a great Wednesday.

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7: 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Welcome into the show. 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I'm Gary Nolan, your host. With me, as always, is Jeremy Nelson. Jeremy is president of Element Wealth. 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Leave your name and number. Let's bring Jeremy in. He has over 21 years' experience and heads up the financial planning and asset management team for Element Wealth. Here we go. Another week, another show. What do you say, Jeremy?
4: Let's go. I do have to update one thing.
7: Yes, sir.
4: I hit my 22-year anniversary in this business.
7: Oh, let's change that. 22 years. All right. Congratulations.
4: Long time.
7: That is a long time. Did you think you'd be doing it this long?
4: I did. You know, I had the conviction that this is what I wanted to do a long, long time ago.
7: And, all right. Well, congratulations.
4: It was not easy, but it was a lot of work, but very gratifying.
7: Let's hope for another 22 more at least, right?
4: Yes, 22 more. I'll be okay. Pretty old, but yeah. I think I got it in me.
7: Okay, well, you got this. You got this for sure. All right, let's dive right into the show. Here we go. A retirement plan can look simple from the outside and still have a lot of happening underneath. Now, the more moving parts a family has, the more important it becomes to know whether the advisor is giving organized, accountable advice. So when financial life gets more complicated, what should better advice actually look like, Jeremy?
4: Well, Cerulli Research reports that 43% of affluent investors used financial advisors, up from 36% the prior year. So that's interesting, right? With all this technology and all this advertising on like the kind of do-it-yourself stuff, we're seeing more and more people going to advisors. 67% of affluent advisors surveyed said customized investment plans were the key reason for seeking advisory help. All right. So here, what I think is important, right, is that for households, and I would argue that this isn't just for, you know, affluent, right? I think that this is kind of for everybody. We need guidance on how we're going to generate income, taxes, estate documents, gifting, insurance, family decisions. There's a lot that goes into creating the right retirement plan. And so I think people are seeking deeper advice because the stakes are bigger, right, when we get to this point of having to turn things into, you know, retirement income. Accumulation is easy. Take risk, be diversified, dollar cost average, right? But all of a sudden, when we have to start turning this into income, we have to, you know, monitor our, you know, IRMA brackets and our, you know, retirement tax brackets and distribution strategies. There's just a lot that goes into it. So there's a level of complexity where I think people are reaching out to advisors to help them with that.
7: Yeah, and there's a lot of moving parts, a lot of puzzle pieces. It sounds like it's not a do-it-yourself situation for most everybody, Jeremy.
4: Oh, absolutely. There's little things, right? So often we sit there and we start having conversations and people go, oh, I didn't realize that. I didn't realize that. Mm-hmm. I didn't realize that.
7: Right. Absolutely. Why is the nice person who manages my account not always enough near retirement?
4: Well, recent investor guidance encourages people to review services, fees, conflicts, backgrounds, disciplinary history, right? And there's, you know, you can go up and you can look this stuff up. You can go to the SEC, look for form ADVs to get information on firms. Like anytime someone comes on board with us, right, we provide all of our regulatory disclosures. So there's the form CRS that kind of gives people the general information about the firm, and then the ADV gets into more detail on what we do. But, you know, there's a lot of really nice people, but if they're not equipped and staffed and have the technology and the tools, right, to really do the optimizations and look at different strategies and how they fit in, you know, all of a sudden you might be leaking money to taxes or fees, things like that.
7: Sure, absolutely. The show is Element Wealth Radio on Supertalk Jackson 97.3. I'm Gary Nolan, your host. With me, as always, is Jeremy Nelson. I want you to get on Jeremy's calendar, get you all set up with that comprehensive plan, with that Element 360 plan that Jeremy's going to talk about again in just a couple of minutes. And go to their website, myelementwealth.com, myelementwealth.com. 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Halfway through segment number one, what does the Series 65 tell listeners and where should they keep asking questions, Jeremy?
4: Well, so the Series 65, also called the Uniform Investment Advisors Law Examination, is what registered investment advisors take in order to be licensed to do this business. What we find is that, you know, this test covers a lot of different things about investment vehicles, client recommendations, economics, ethics, law, all that kind of stuff. It doesn't, I mean, you pass the test, it means that you pass the test. And it's not an easy test, right? It's not like the insurance exam. It's a significantly harder, takes a lot of studying to get through it. But it's kind of the baseline to give advice. In our industry, the term financial advisor can be used very broadly, right?
7: Yes.
4: So sometimes there are people who are insurance-only professionals who are, you know, investment advisors. Well, they can't manage portfolios, right? They can only, you know, sell insurance products. And, you know, look, insurance products can be an important part of a comprehensive plan, but they are not what you should have everything in. I think that you want to be working with you know, fiduciary advisors who have the full toolkit available to them to provide advice and recommendations and create strategies.
7: Right. I mean, your hands are not tied by anything under any circumstances, Jeremy. Am I right?
4: Yeah. I mean, that's what you see, right? Registered investment advisors are independent people that are not necessarily captive or stuck with proprietary products that they have to implement into plans. They're able to kind of look through the broad scope of what's available in the toolkit to create customized solutions for people.
7: Right, absolutely. So how can someone tell whether an advisor is just planning or just reacting?
4: Well, real planning should connect income, withdrawals, taxes, risk, you know, beneficiaries and estate documents, legacy, right? You know, cash reserves. You really want to have a strategy and understand, okay, here's kind of our baseline assumptions. Here's what could happen, what could, you know, the downside, the risks, how we're going to react, what we're going to do if certain events happen in markets so that we can manage the distribution risk throughout retirement.
7: A couple of minutes left, Jeremy. I want to hit you with this question. What should listeners ask before making a big change with an advisor? What would you recommend?
4: Well, I think that you want to know what services are included, who's giving the advice, how is the advisor being paid, where are the assets held, okay? This is a really big thing. So for us, right, we work with major custodians. The custodians are the ones that actually hold the assets. So, you know, we're not commingling those assets with our assets. So if we go back, right, and we look at, you know, say the biggest fraud in history, which was the Bernie Madoff.
7: Yes.
4: Well, you know, people ask me, well, how do I know that you're not Bernie Madoff? I'm like, mm-hmm. Well, we're not the custodian of assets. You know, Fidelity, Schwab, Raymond James, right, the big custodians, they're the ones that actually hold the assets. We don't produce the statements, right? The custodian is the one producing the statements. So there is a safeguard in our industry where there's a custodian that holds the assets, and then there's an advisor that manages those assets on your behalf.
7: All right, we got time for a listener scenario here, Jeremy. I'm going to ask you this. We've worked with the same advisor for years, but retirement, taxes, family decisions all feel complicated now. Is it disloyal to get a second opinion?
4: You know, the simple answer is no, it's not disloyal. It's responsible, right? So if you're in a position where you've been working with someone for a long time, they're a really nice person, and they're kind of managing this portfolio, but they're not having those broader conversations because it's not really part of what they do. They're just a portfolio manager, and you're at a stage of life where you need more, then it is totally okay to go out, talk to someone else. You kind of see what they have to say and how they can position you for this next phase of life.
7: All right, up against the clock, Jeremy. Tell us what you do for listeners when you meet with them.
4: Well, listeners, look, if you want to have that conversation, get that second opinion, or you've just never gone through the planning process, pick up the phone, give us a call. 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
7: 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Be back with more of Element Wealth Radio with Jeremy Nelson in just a minute. Segment two is called The Complexity Audit. What do we mean by that? Well, we'll tell you all about it coming up next, so stick around.
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7: 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I'm Gary Nolan, your host. 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What you do is you leave your name and number. Let's bring Jeremy in. He has over 22 years experience and heads up the financial planning and asset management team for Element Wealth. Segment number two, some families do not have one retirement problem. They have 10 financial decisions quietly touching each other. This is where a complexity audit can be more useful than any other performance review. So how does someone know their financial life has become too complex for siloed advice, Jeremy?
4: Well, retirement planning commentary has emphasized that do-it-yourself investors often stumble when taxes, withdrawals, estate decisions, and behavior collide. All right. So again, basic investing is something that is, you know, it's available and out there. You can go online. You can do it. What I find is that people tend to make behavioral mistakes because they haven't really worked through the plan. Okay, so the behavioral mistakes are, one, maybe trying to time the market, which can be a mistake.
7: Yep.
4: You know, we might get lucky. Sometimes we might make a good call. And then we sometimes can confuse, you know, skill with luck. I think that what we also see is that taxation can become a big issue, that if we're not paying close attention to how we're monitoring the overall portfolio, that mix of qualified assets and non-qualified assets and Roth assets, you know, how we can lose tax efficiency in the overall portfolio. And that can lead to impacts on things like our IRMA. Right, so all of a sudden, maybe we're generating too much income, and now we're subject to the Medicare premium increases. Right, that income related monthly adjustment amount, right, can start to hit us. Whereas that potentially, right, could have been avoided by just structuring our portfolio correct and where we were going to pull assets from. Sometimes people, they'll kind of spend down their non-qualified assets and just let those tax-deferred accounts hit, and then all of a sudden they hit RMDs, and now it's thrown them into entirely new tax brackets. So we need to think about the entirety of the plan and monitor and adjust based on our entire financial picture and not just a silo of what's happening in this account or that account.
7: Yeah, that's why you need Jeremy on your side and on your team. We're going to give you the phone number and the web address in just a couple of minutes, so stick around for that. So my next question, what belongs in a true household level review, Jeremy?
4: Well, we need to understand what our income sources are. So we need to look at the tax return, account registrations, beneficiary forms, estate documents, insurance, debt, family commitments, right? Beneficiary designations control where our assets go, all right? So a lot of times I've seen people who will go through this estate planning process, right? And they'll create revocable living trusts, which can be a great tool to avoid probate, control where assets are going to go after. But sometimes people will have this account and it'll have a transfer on death designation. Well, that's where the money's going to go. So if you wanted your, if you put a TOD on your account to go to your kids, but you wanted it to go into a trust for your kids, it's not going to go into the trust. It's going to go outright to the kids, right? So those are things that need to be paid attention to. There can be gaps in our plan, right? And they're not always necessarily dramatic failures, but they're unconnected pieces in the plan. So a strong advisor is going to create the roadmap of what matters most and make sure that these assets are going to go to the right place. I had one client one time that came to me, and they'd done all this planning because they wanted to get rid of their assets so that they could get Medicaid for long-term care. And the problem was that through pension sources and Social Security, they weren't going to qualify anyway. So their plan before they came to us was to just kind of gift everything away and then get Medicaid if they needed long-term care. Well, we pointed out to them, hey, here's the level of income that you have to be at to get Medicaid for your long-term care. Here's what your Social Securities and pensions are. You're not going to qualify anyway. And they're like, oh. So they'd kind of gone through this whole process, spent all this money on these legal docs, and it just wasn't going to work for them.
7: I see. The show is Element Wealth Radio on Super Talk Jackson 97.3. I'm Gary Nolan, your host. Let's get you on Jeremy's calendar. Let's get you all set up with that Element 360 plan where there's no cost, there's no obligation. 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There's no cost. There's no obligation as we continue along. Why does the tax return tell an important story, Jeremy?
4: Well, tax returns are going to reveal dividends, capital gains, interest income, business income, rental income, charitable giving, Medicare-related income pressures, and withdrawal patterns from things like IRAs. So the tax return tells us a big story as to where we are in relation to that, the IRMA that we just talked about. It tells us a story about what tax brackets we can expect to be in. And it tells us opportunities for little things that we can do to optimize your distribution plan to reduce the overall taxation.
7: Yeah, great advice, Jeremy. So where do estate documents fall out of sync with financial plan? What happens there?
4: Well, so trusts, wills, powers of attorney, healthcare directives, right? Beneficiary forms, they can drift over time, right? I might have created a will 20 years ago when my kids were much younger. And that's not going to reflect exactly where I want my assets to go going forward. Maybe I have grandchildren now, right? And I want a certain amount to go to my kids, and then I want some to bypass to sit in a trust to go forward for my grandkids. Wealth transfer is one of the biggest topics that is hitting our industry and is going to continue to hit our industry. I mean, we're talking about multi-trillion dollar wealth transfers that are going to occur between, you know, now and 2048 as the baby boomer generation, you know, gets older and older. So you really want to make sure that all of your documents are aligned. Beneficiary designations reflect what you want to happen. Trusts, wills, things like that are all lined up to achieve the goal that you really have.
7: All right, a couple of minutes left. Let me hit you with one more. How can a complexity audit prevent emotional decision-making, Jeremy?
4: So a written plan will define what dollars are for income, what dollars are for taxes, what dollars are for liquidity, and what dollars are for legacy. You know, again, I think we talk a lot of times about, you know, paychecks and playchecks, right? The Tom Hegna terminology that he likes to use.
7: Mm-hmm. Yep.
4: And I talk about this idea of income growth guarantees, and we talk about Roth conversions a lot. And, you know, every time I've ever done a Roth conversion, not one time has a Roth conversion showed me that someone is going to make it or not make it in retirement. But it has a dramatic impact on the tax efficiency of what you pass on to your loved ones. So by going through and looking at all of these things, and the plan doesn't have to be overly complex. It just needs to be detailed enough to kind of optimize all of the goals that someone has. But you need that foundation of income growth guarantees. You need to know that, hey, I'm going to have enough income that I'm not going to outlive my assets. And then what is left over, I'm going to pass it on in as tax efficient a manner as possible to my loved ones.
7: All right. Up against the clock again, Jeremy. 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
7: 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It is break time. Be back with more of Element Wealth Radio as we step out for just a minute. Jeremy Nelson is with us. I'm Gary Nolan, your host. Coming up, segment three, it's called After Tax Advice Wins. What does that mean? We'll explain next. Stick around.
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7: 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This is Element Wealth Radio on Super Talk Jackson 97.3. I'm Gary Nolan, your host. With me, as always, is Jeremy Nelson. Jeremy is president of Element Wealth. 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What you do is you leave your name and number. You could also use email, radio@myelementwealth.com. Let's bring Jeremy back in. Has over 22 years experience. Heads up the financial planning and asset management team for Element Wealth. For some retirees, the biggest planning opportunities is not another investment idea. It's keeping more of what the plan actually produces after taxes, fees, and withdrawal timings are considered. So why should retirement advice focus on after-tax outcomes instead of just account performance, Jeremy?
4: Because it's not what you make, it's what you keep.
7: Absolutely. Makes total sense.
4: Right. That's what it comes down to, right?
7: Yep.
4: And so we have different tax treatment on accounts, right? So I have after-tax money. Well, that money, I'm subject to capital gains. If I own mutual funds, potential capital gains distributions, even if I don't sell something, dividends, you know, interest, right? I'm going to pay tax on everything that happens. I've got IRAs where everything is deferred until I take money out, and every dollar is then taxable income. I've got Roth accounts that grow tax-free.
7: Yep.
4: All right. All of these things have impacts on what our blended tax rates end up being, what our Medicare surcharges from IRMA could look like. So we need to understand the different, you know, structures and accounts and assets that we own and try to place them in the right place. Because if I, theoretically, right, if I'm tax efficient, I could take less risk and get to the same place. Or I could just take the same amount of risk and keep more in my pocket.
7: Mm-hmm. Right. Let me ask you this. How does asset allocation differ from asset allocation, differ location differ from asset allocation, I'm trying to say?
4: Yeah. Word salad there, Gary.
7: Exactly.
4: So asset allocation is that mix of stocks, bonds, alternatives, cash, right? The different assets that we own. And that is going to dictate the overall risk level of our portfolio. Asset location is the concept of saying, all right, look, I want to have this overall asset allocation of 60-40, okay? Now, where I begin to place the assets between qualified, non-qualified, and Roth assets is my asset location. So I'm going to put ordinary income-producing assets inside of my IRA. I want to put maximum growth in my Roth IRA. I want to put tax-efficient growth or tax-efficient income in my after-tax dollars. So I can get to the same overall asset allocation, but I can be more tax-efficient by placing the right assets in the right accounts. I'll give you a good example. Okay.
7: Go ahead.
4: So we're going to talk about private assets on the next section. Mm-hmm. So personally, I own a reasonable amount of private assets. And so I own some private equity within my portfolio. I own some private credit. I own infrastructure, real estate, as a piece of my diversified portfolio. It's not everything that I own, but I own these things, you know, in different accounts. So within my IRA, right, that is pre-tax dollars, I own assets like my private credit that are yielding high amounts of ordinary income. I don't want to own those in my after-tax dollars if I don't have to, because I would pay tax on all that income.
7: Right,
4: so it's
7: makes sense.
4: Sheltered over there.
7: Mm-hmm.
4: I own my private equity, you know, largely in my Roth IRA. I own some outside of my Roth IRA, but I own primarily that in my Roth IRA because it's my highest expected return. And so I think about the next 20 years before I get to retirement or so, I want to have as much growth as I can. That's an asset that I think is going to grow. So I own that in my Roth IRA. And then interesting assets like infrastructure and real estate outside of my IRAs and Roth, because those are assets that generate a very tax preferred income stream to me, you know, outside of the IRA.
7: This is some of the great advice you'll get when you meet with Jeremy and the team at Element Wealth. 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The show is Element Wealth Radio with Jeremy Nelson. I'm Gary Nolan, your host, as we go through our third segment here. So let's talk about charitable giving. How does that become a planning tool instead of just a generous impulse, Jeremy?
4: So there's one thing about America and Mississippi specifically is that this is one of the most generous countries on earth, and Mississippi is one of the most generous states proportionately in the entire country. And I think that is fantastic.
7: I think so too. That's great.
4: You know, it is something that I have prided myself on as I've, you know, grown in my profession to be able to give more back. I love writing checks to charity because it feels good. So it's a little bit selfish because I feel good about it, right?
7: Yeah, nothing wrong with that.
4: But helping the causes that I really like. Now, there can be better ways to give, to leverage those donations, right? So one would be if I'm over 70 and a half, that I could start giving away my IRA assets, all right? So I could make QCDs, qualified charitable distributions, to charities and avoid the taxation on that income. Now, the beauty there, right, is that that income, or so, you know, when I give that money away, it's not running through my tax return, okay? And so, therefore, I can still, if I'm not itemizing my taxes, I can still take my maximum standard deduction and get the benefit of deducting the charitable distribution because I'm not paying tax on that IRA distribution. Very powerful. You can gift stock. So if I own appreciated stock in a portfolio, I could gift the stock, get the charitable deduction, and avoid paying the capital gains. That's a powerful tool. Maybe I had a really good year, and, you know, I sold a business or something like that, and I needed a bigger charitable deduction that year, but I wasn't ready to dole all the money out to charity. I could load up a donor-advised fund or something like that so I could put more back and then dole it out to the charities over time. A lot of different strategies that you can do in order to leverage those gifts. And this is one where I just say, look, talk with your advisor, talk with your CPA, and come up with the right strategy for you.
7: Sounds like it makes a lot of sense. One more question before we wrap up the segment. Why do concentrated holdings require special attention, Jeremy?
4: Well, So concentrated holdings. So I always tell people this. Concentrations are a way to get wealthy and a way to go broke. All right. And what we tend to find is that, you know, someone might work for a company for a long time. They're a publicly traded company. They've been buying stock through an employee stock purchase plan for, you know, decades. And next thing you know, you've got this massively concentrated position that one could have a big, if it's not held in an IRA or Roth IRA, that could have tax implications when we need to sell it. But also it can create an emotional attachment. And this is what we often see, is that we become attached to the company. And then if the company goes into the toilet, well, now we've got a lot of risk. We have what we call idiosyncratic risk in our portfolio, right? Single stock concentration risk in that portfolio. So I think that it is just critically important that you come up with a disciplined diversification plan. Doesn't mean you got to go dump it all at once, but you need to make sure that your entire retirement is not founded on what one single company does, because that could turn into a very, very bad situation. There's so many stories, right, of great companies that became dinosaurs, right? Think about the Blockbuster Video.
7: Yeah.
4: You know, great company for a long time.
7: Sure.
4: And then they don't exist anymore.
7: Mm.
4: Right. Kodak.
7: Yes. Wow. Right? Forever.
4: There's another one that just went by the wayside. You know, telco companies, you know, like they've still, a lot of them have never even gotten back to where they were back in 2000. And so there's, you know, if we have too much of an emotional attachment to a company or a stock, it can lead us to problems.
7: All right, Jeremy, wrap up the segment for us. What do you do for listeners when you meet with them?
4: Well, listeners, retirement planning doesn't have to be overcomplicated, but it needs to be detailed, and we need to be smart about how we allocate assets. 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
1: 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Welcome back to Element Wealth Radio on Super Talk Jackson 97.3. I'm Gary Nolan, your host. With me, as always, is Jeremy Nelson. Jeremy is president of Element Wealth. 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Leave your number. Let's bring Jeremy back in. Has over 22 years' experience. Heads up the financial planning and asset management team for Element Wealth. Segment number four, private investments are showing up more in conversations, and the language can sound appealing. Access, exclusivity, diversification, and opportunities once reserved for institutions, but access is not the same thing as suitability. Why are private market investments becoming a bigger retirement conversation? We've done whole segments on this before, Jeremy, haven't we?
6: Yeah, look, and so, again, I mentioned earlier, right, these are investments that I personally own, that our clients own, but you have to understand what you're getting and how they fit into your broader portfolio, all right? Now, here's the thing that people need to understand is that yeah, there used to be about 8,000 publicly traded companies, right? Today, there's like 4,000, right? So what you're seeing is that private equity is becoming much more pervasive within our economy, all right? And so that leads to a lot more money flowing into private assets, whether it's private equity, real estate. So, fact, only 7% of the commercial and institutional real estate in this country is owned by public companies. 93% of it is private. All right.
1: Wow, I had no idea.

0: So you've got all of these assets, whether they're companies, so there's private equity, real estate, infrastructure, and then, you know, the opposite of private equity, right? The flip side of that is private credit, right? The funding, the debt mechanisms, because companies use equity and debt to grow. So what you've seen is this massive amount of growth in the asset class. Now, some people are calling it a bubble. I think that when I look at the data of the amount of companies that are staying private longer, it supports the amount of money, because the growth in, say, private credit is commensurate with the amount of growth in private equity. So I don't think that this is that big bubble that everyone, you know, thinks is out there. And truth be told, when you go into the underlying funds and you look at what's happening with the cash flows of the businesses that they're lending to, they're strong. I mean, right now what we're seeing, the calls that we've been sitting on, we're just not seeing the massive red flags that we're seeing kind of in the media.
1: Mm-hmm.
0: Now, here's the thing about private market assets, is that private market assets are a long-term investment. These are not assets that you trade. So if you think that you're going to buy a private equity fund or a private credit fund and you're just going to trade in and out of it, it's not going to work, because these assets are not liquid on a daily basis. What we have seen is that the liquidity profile is much better today for the average investor than what it previously used to be. So in the old days, you know, if you wanted to access a private equity fund, you were going to have to commit generally a minimum of $100,000 to $250,000, and you were locked up for like 10 years. And there was really nothing that you could do about it. You were just going to sit on it. Well, now, you know, most of these funds have quarterly liquidity, subject to overall liquidity limits of typically like 2 to 5% of the overall portfolio per quarter. So if you want to get out and nobody else wants to get out, you're not going to have a problem. You're going to be able to get out. But if everybody's running for the exit at the same time, you're not going to get out.
1: Mm-hmm.
0: So you have to be committed that these are long-term pieces of the portfolio that you're going to be able to hold and let them ride and do their thing over time. If you are able to do that, there are diversification benefits. You know, there are potential for return enhancements, but you have to understand that these are not assets that you are going to trade. They are semi-liquid, which means that when everybody wants liquidity, they ain't gonna be liquid.
1: Mm-hmm. Absolutely. The show is Element Wealth Radio on Super Talk Jackson 97.3. I'm Gary Nolan, your host. You like what you're hearing today? Let's get you on the calendar, all set up with that comprehensive plan. There's no cost, there's no obligation. 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You could also hit them up via email, radio@myelementwealth.com. You could see a variety of ways to get a hold of Jeremy and the team. All right, back to the show. Why do valuations feel different in private investments?
0: Well, public investments, they're priced every day, every second of every day. So there's a lot of transparency. Now, that doesn't necessarily mean that there's a lot of rationality to the pricing of those assets. I'll go back to the 2008 and 2009, right? Like 2008, what did we see with high yield bonds and bank loans? They were down 50%, and then they came, you know, or 35%, and then they came back up 50% the next year. Well, you can't tell me that that's rational. You go and you look at private credit, it was broadly down, you know, 12% or so in that year. and then came back 6 to 12% depending on the funds. And then they came back, you know, up the next year and overall were fine. So what happens inside of these private vehicles is that they're pricing kind of based on the fundamentals. But in public markets, you know, they're pricing on emotion. So sometimes, you know, so there's a lot of transparency. I know what I can buy or sell an asset for at any given moment. It doesn't always mean that that asset is going to be rationally priced, though. And so private markets are going to be slower in pricing. There is a level of opaqueness, 100%. No ifs, ands, or buts about it. Mm-hmm. That's why the managers that you are using matter. And why also you need to be diversified amongst the managers that you are using, right? So again, me, I own private credit. Haven't sold a lick, haven't even thought about selling it with all the headlines that are out there. But I own three different managers inside of my portfolio, right? Infrastructure, I own multiple managers. Real estate, multiple managers, right? So I'm not relying only on one manager. I have multiple high quality managers in each of the different asset classes that I own. And this is what we like to do for clients as well. So we're diversifying, you know, we're getting into the asset class, but we're also diversifying and we're keeping limitations on how much of these assets we're going to own in each of them. Now, they, like the exciting thing is, say like private equity, SpaceX, right? Just IPO'd.
1: Yeah.
0: Well, a lot of these private equity funds were able to invest in SpaceX well before the IPO. They've been in it for years. And so that's a position for all of these funds that's really appreciated. Now, you know, we can talk about the SpaceX IPO for a couple seconds.
1: Sure.
0: You know, here we have a company now that is now worth more than Amazon.
1: Yes, so, no kidding.
0: Yep. SpaceX last year lost almost $5 billion. The losses are accelerating because of the XAI inside of it. And it's worth more than Amazon, who made $91 billion in the last 12 months.
1: Wow, that's crazy money.
0: They're worth like basically the same as Microsoft at one point here. And Microsoft made $125 billion.
1: Goodness.
0: So it's an exciting company, right? There's this whole new frontier. But wow, the valuations are crazy, right? So, you know, private equity funds can get into some of those things and give you exposure to those things, where you wouldn't be able to get exposure prior to, because you weren't going to be able to commit the hundreds of millions or billions of dollars to invest in these companies early on. And look, we're going to see the same thing coming out with Anthropic. We're going to see the same thing coming with OpenAI with those IPOs coming out later this year.
1: Sure. Yep.
0: As well. So again, these are assets that are just different. You've got to be committed to owning them for the long term. You got to be diversified, and you got to really understand, you know, how it fits into your overall portfolio and how it fits into kind of your overall long-term retirement plan.
1: And Elon Musk is a trillionaire. That's unbelievable.
0: Unbelievable, right? I mean, look, I remember it wasn't that long ago that Apple became the first $1 trillion market cap company.
1: Yes, wasn't that long ago. You're right.
0: SpaceX just IPO'd at $2 trillion.
1: I mean, unbelievable.
0: It's unbelievable.
1: Yeah, it really is. All right, I wish we had more time. Great show, Jeremy. Wrap it up for us.
0: Well, listeners, look, there's a lot that goes into creating a retirement plan from the asset allocation, which could include integration of private assets, of guaranteed income products. But if you want to go through the process and really understand how to create an optimal plan, pick up the phone, give us a call. 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
1: 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Out of time, that's it for today. I'd like to thank everyone for listening. Hope you found the information we presented helpful. Look forward to all of you being back next week. We'll have new topics right here on Element Wealth Radio with Jeremy Nelson. Jeremy, a pleasure as always. Have a great week. We'll talk to you next week, my friend.
0: All right. Till next week, Gary.
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4: Fox News, I'm CJ Papa. President Trump says no nukes are Iran, discussing the process with Fox's Trey Yinks in a phone call.
5: The president told Trey that U.S. inspectors will join the IAEA, but there's no rush to get them in. He also revealed that the sanctions relief that was announced earlier this week will go toward about $500 million worth of U.S. goods for the Iranian people.
4: Fox's Jackie Heinrich at the White House, Iran balking at inspections until after that peace is declared. Brent crude oil prices lower than when the war began. Drivers still paying more to fill up. President Trump blames big oil. Pennsylvania Republican Congressman Dan Meurser telling Fox.
6: President's not uncertain about what tomorrow is going to bring. So he's telling them lower it because I assure you those $73 barrels of oils are going to stay consistent.
4: AAA reporting on average, a gallon of regular gas remains at $3.92 nationwide. Gas stations generally set their own prices. 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
11: With SuperTalk News, I'm JT Mitchell. Mississippi's most prominent political stump is underway as elected officials and candidates gather at the Neshoba County Fair. Scott Colomb, a Democratic district attorney challenging Republican U.S. Senator Cindy Hyde-Smith, is working to appeal to both sides.
12: As a prosecutor, I understand the importance of keeping our borders secure, and I won't compromise on that. As a father, I understand the importance of the Second Amendment of rights and making sure that we can protect, you know, our family. But I also have common sense things. I know that people are struggling out there right now. Costs are high, wages are stagnant, our health care in the hospitals at risk. And we need a senator that's going to fight for the common sense issues that are going to make Mississippi better. We need somebody that's going to stand up to the corruption, stand up to the betrayal, and that's why I'm running.
11: 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Hyde-Smith, Colomb, and independent Ty Pinkins will square off November 3rd.
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0: Good morning, everyone, and welcome to Midday Super Talk Mississippi. I'm your host, Gerard Gibbert, and I'm on Founder Square at the world-famous Neshoba County Fair, Rhino Safe and Sound, back in the Super Talk Mississippi headquarters. We'll be guiding you through the middle of your day with facts, fodder, and fine music on this
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0: It rained on me the whole way up here from central Mississippi to the Neshoba County Fair. It is a muddy mess, but that doesn't seem to have dampened the spirits, shall we say, of fairgoers, Rhino. It's a pretty good crowd in front of me. Position here as we always are, facing the pavilion at Founder Square. We've been taking in the political speeches this morning, and we've got a packed lineup for you. First, the Neshoba County Fair, Mississippi's a giant house party, is back and bigger than ever. And Super Talk Mississippi is, of course, live from Founder Square. Our coverage of the Neshoba County Fair is brought to you by Build Mississippi. If you've got a student wondering what's next after high school, Build Mississippi can help show them the options. It's also brought to you by Southern Farm and Ag Equipment. They work as hard as the people running their equipment. No doubt about it. So we've got a jam-packed lineup, as we always do, in store for you today at 10:35. It's Ty Pinkins. He is an independent candidate for the United States Senate. I got some questions for him because he just spoke. I took in his speech and some items of interest, some topics of interest that we'll cover. And then we've got Mississippi's State Treasurer, David McRae. He'll kick off hour two of middays from Founder Square, followed by Mississippi's Lieutenant Governor, Delbert Hoseman, and then Shawaski Young. He's been on several times. He is a candidate for Secretary of State of the great state of Mississippi, also serves as the secretary of the Neshoba County Republican Executive Committee. At 12:05, for two segments, it's Mississippi's Attorney General Lynn Fitch. And then we'll wrap things up today with Mike Hurst. He's the general counsel for the Republican National Committee. And, of course, Mr. Hurst is the chair of the Mississippi Republican Party. And something we'll probably talk to Mike about today, Rhino, is we are still awaiting the Supreme Court to hand down some decisions on some extremely high-profile cases. That could happen literally any day as the court is wrapping up its term. Birthright citizenship on the docket. Deportation and tariffs. This involves cases evaluating, considering the legal bounds of executive powers to impose tariffs without explicit congressional authority, and then limits on temporary deportation protections. But one in particular that we're watching concerning the state of Mississippi involves a lawsuit that was filed by the Republican National Committee naming Mississippi Secretary of State Michael Watson as the defendant. And this involves whether or not states can consider, count, accept mail-in ballots received in the days following the official election day. In the state of Mississippi, that's 5 days. If a mail-in ballot is postmarked with the date of election day in the postmark officially, if it's received in the circuit clerk's office by 5 days, within 5 days after the election, that ballot will be counted. After that is no good. However, there are some, certainly the RNC believes, nope, you got to have it in hand by election day, otherwise we cut it off. And that's the way it should be, and we should not consider ballots to come in after that. So I want to be clear that even though Secretary of State Michael Watson is named as a defendant in this lawsuit, I do not believe that this is his position. He's not arguing in favor of this policy. Rather, it is his responsibility as the Secretary of State to defend Mississippi's law. So the Secretary of State is not a lawmaker, and that's the case with the other heads of these statewide agencies, if you will, the Secretary of State, the state treasurer, the state auditor, the insurance commissioner. These are all statewide elected offices, but they are bound by law to simply discharge the duties assigned to them and execute the policies that have been promulgated in code, in law, by the legislature. So if we want to change this law and disallow the consideration of ballots that are received after Election Day, we should change law. That's the way it ought to work. So we're going to see what the Supreme Court says about that. And then another one is the transgender sports and medical bans. This also affects the state of Mississippi because we do have bans concerning gender treatment for minors in Mississippi. That is prohibited. That is unlawful. And then biological males in Mississippi are not allowed to participate in female sports. So we'll see how the court rules. If the court says, you know, Mississippi, you and other states who have these laws in place, as I just described, says those are not lawful, well, then, heck, we would be required here in the state of Mississippi to allow sex change treatments on minors, because our law prohibits that, bans it, and we would also be required to allow, as Rhino likes to say,
1: dudes in dresses,
0: to play sports against females. This is crazy. So, man, all eyes on that at the Supreme Court. And then there's also a Second Amendment law, or I should say case. And this is a challenge addressing an Hawaiian law regarding where individuals can openly carry firearms. And there's some other provisions over gun restrictions for certain classes of people. So the Supreme Court is going to weigh in on that as well. So, man, a full docket before the court. I feel better about getting what I'm going to say is the preferred ruling, for certainly from my perspective, and I think most clear-thinking Mississippians and Americans as well. With this court, I feel like it's less ideological. Had this been the court under the Biden administration, or certainly under the president's first term, President Trump's first term, when the court leaned more heavily to the left until he was able to get some appointments placed, I don't know how they'd rule. And that's part of the problem, right? Our courts should be totally objective and should consider law. But unfortunately, as many know, these justices have become lawmakers in robes, and they are kind of advancing an agenda that really has nothing to do with law, but is more immersed in ideology. So we'll see what happens. It's going to be something. On the C Spire text line, good morning, gentlemen. I just came through Union at the Neshoba County line, headed to Philadelphia, and the bottom dropped out as soon as I left Union city limits. I hope you have boots, Gerard. I couldn't find any. I literally did go shopping for some yesterday. I think they've all been sold out. But I couldn't find any. So far, I've been able to navigate around the mud here at Founders Square. It's the low-lying areas and where you don't have a lot of gravel or any kind of grass coverage. Where we are here with our tent positioned right next to the public restrooms, we're in pretty good shape. Although, Rhino, we have Houston and I have had to poke the top of the tent above us a couple of times because the water was accumulating and we were concerned it was going to crash down here on the Super Talk Mississippi set. And that would have ruined our day, I think is what we would say. Wouldn't have been fun. But that's where we are at Founders Square for Mississippi's giant house party, the Neshoba County Fair. We are going to take a break right here. Once again, at 10:35, it's Ty Pinkins. He's a candidate for the United States Senate. We're in the Element Well studio here at Founders Square. Coming right back.

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0: That's the great Brad Delp on lead vocals, Boston. Appreciate that, Rhino. One of the greatest rock and roll voices ever, no doubt about it. We're back with you at the Neshoba County Fair. We're on Founder Square on the C Spire text line. We've got a text here from Ben from Madison. Y'all may have covered it yesterday, but I see where DPS scrapped the AI surveillance program idea. Happy to see that reconsidered. It's unclear. I hear you, Ben, and that does appear to be the case, but there's so many conflicting reports. But I got good news. We've got the commissioner of the Department of Public Safety, Sean Tindall, on Middays Live from Founder Square here at the Neshoba County Fair tomorrow. I believe the time is 12:20. You definitely don't want to miss that discussion because we do have some questions for the commissioner. One thing's for sure, there was a fairly comprehensive process involved in this procurement. Having been involved in hundreds, if not thousands, of procurements through the Mississippi Department of Information Technology Services, that's who oversees technology policy and procurement for the state of Mississippi, it's very involved. When you put together these requests for proposals, RFPs, for a particular solution, that involves an enormous amount of effort on the part of the agency and ITS. And then you publish those, you're soliciting, you're inviting proposals, vendors to respond to that RFP. That takes an enormous amount of time on the part of vendors. They then submit those, of course, to the Department of ITS. Analysts score the various proposals, the various responses across a scoring matrix where they just establish criteria and they assign weights to each of those criteria. And then once that's done, the Department of ITS then recommends a vendor to be contracted with for the RFP, for the solution that was solicited. And then the next step is that's presented to the ITS board. Now, the ITS board, these are, I believe, appointed by the governor. And these would be people that have some sort of background, some sort of understanding of information technology and certainly state procurement. And then the board votes yes or no on the recommendation. Typically, it's a rubber stamp. The analyst comes before the board, presents the solution that was solicited, and discusses the various proposals received, and then makes a recommendation, shows the scoring sheets, and then, of course, justifies and provides the rationale for that recommendation. In this particular case, they determined, hey, there's only one vendor that has these cameras, these AI-powered traffic cameras, AccuSensus, out of Australia. And so in an extremely rare move, the Department of ITS agreed with the agency and essentially allowed this procurement to be a so-called sole source procurement purchase, meaning only one vendor has this solution we're looking for. So there's no doubt that the Department of Public Safety was looking for a solution that would be designed to deploy these mobile AI-powered cameras throughout the state. Mobile in that they are on telescopic poles. They're elevated above the roadways on telescopic poles that are attached at the base to some equipment and some power. And it's literally fitted on a trailer that can be transported around just via standard trailer hitch hookup. So there's no doubt that there was a procurement for this particular solution. It's just a matter of what the Department of Public Safety had in mind. Right? So that's the question. And right now it looks like that they're backing off on this. The commissioner of the Department of Public Safety, you heard the clip on our air. He recorded a video indicating, yeah, that's not what we're going to do, and we're reconsidering, and I'm not going to sign this contract. I'm still a little confused about it. So seems like what DPS is saying and what's being reported, and I have to give some credit here to the Magnolia Tribune. They were the first out of the gate with this story. And then, of course, our great folks at Supertalk Mississippi have also, Caleb Saylors wrote and published an article that I believe is at Supertalk FM that kind of recaps this series, this sequence of events and how we got here today. But there's no doubt the ITS board approved this purchase. And a Department of Public Safety rep that was present, this is typical where the agency will speak on behalf of the solution that, again, is it, they're seeking to procure before the board, said, yeah, we're going to use these cameras to notify an officer downstream when they detected some sort of traffic violation. So, and then no distinction, by the way, was made between commercial trucking and regular vehicles as part of that. I don't know. It's confusing. That's why we're going to get the Department of Public Safety Commissioner Sean Tindall on the program tomorrow to discuss. I would also suggest, as I did yesterday, Ben, not sure if you heard us yesterday, we got to be consistent, in my opinion. You guys know we have municipalities throughout the state that have cameras installed all over the dang place. Now, I don't know exactly what they're using them for, honestly, but they're definitely capturing images, video, of motorists that are traveling through the city. And I think the question is, what sort of privacy should we expect in our vehicle? Is that a different standard than if you're just walking on the street? What if you're in a convertible and you don't have a top on? These are all kind of complex questions, and I'm not trying to be contradictory or confrontational. I want our lawmakers to be consistent. Should we have banned the use of these cameras in cities, municipalities? That happened in a law passed several years ago that we talked about. We banned them for use of detecting traffic violations and issuing tickets. But they're still searching. I mean, they're still capturing images of people traveling with systems operated and owned by government that are storing these images on somewhere upstream on government-controlled IT systems. It may be outsourced with cloud providers. Doesn't really matter. The fact is, it's government that controls this data, this video information. So should we ban that? The same with the Mississippi Department of Transportation, MDOT. They've got cameras all over the place. Now, none of these are using them to issue tickets, but they are capturing images, video images of Mississippi or other motorists that are traveling about the state, wherever these cameras are positioned, and they're being stored on government computers. What are they doing with them? I think that's a fair question. So should we maybe extend? The legislature's already talking about banning this altogether. Okay, that's fine, but should they extend that ban to, look, cities, counties, you can't use cameras whatsoever for any purpose. You can't capture video in the congested intersections, on streets. I know in the city of Jackson they have them all over the place. They're also installed all over the University of Mississippi Medical Center. That's state property as well. Installed there is both a crime deterrent and to use to capture crimes that are committed that perhaps law enforcement would have some additional information to identify the person committing the crime, like breaking into cars, which was a huge problem in the parking lots at UMC until these cameras were installed. Should we ban that as well? Because they're capturing everybody. They're not just capturing images of people that are committing crimes and breaking in cars. Something that we ought to consider. And it doesn't matter if they're AI-powered cameras or not. Forget the aspect of that. That just means that they have a little bit more discerning capability, like not only just capture an image, but determine whether or not, for example, you've got your seatbelt on. On the C Spire text line, I don't agree with the AI cameras, but I also know my picture or video was taken probably 59 times on my short trip here. Exactly. And that's the point I'm making. And I think there's a practical aspect to this. There's a utility aspect to this. And then there's a legal aspect of this. And we went through that yesterday. I actually read the Fourth Amendment. And, you know, it's a question of whether or not the Fourth Amendment, which says, hey, you can't go searching somebody without a warrant, which I think is absolutely spot on policy law, And it means, you, Rhino, you and I talked about that. It was all kind of stems from England before our founders came over here, where the monarchy just helped themselves, right? If they wanted to just bust up in your residence and start searching, even though they didn't have anything in mind, probably just looking for dissenters, right, Rhino? What yep. They were looking for, any evidence of that, so they could take action against you. It's something that I think we ought to consider, though. That is a fantastic song there by Steve Perry. Really showcases his voice. That's in his solo career, Foolish Heart. Coming right back at the Neshoba County Fair with Ty Pinkins, candidate for United States Senate.
1: 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Showers and thunderstorms are likely throughout the day, partly sunny with a high near 89 degrees. Chance of precipitation is 70%, and heat index values can reach as high as 99 degrees. Wednesday night, a chance of showers and thunderstorms, mostly cloudy, low around 73 degrees. Chance of precipitation, 30%. And Thursday, a slight chance of showers, mostly sunny with a high near 91 degrees. Chance of precipitation is 30%.
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4: With SuperTalk News, I'm JT Mitchell. Mississippi's most prominent political stump is underway as elected officials and candidates gather at the Neshoba County Fair. Scott Colomb, a Democratic district attorney challenging Republican U.S. Senator Cindy Hyde-Smith, is working to appeal to both sides.
5: As a prosecutor, I understand the importance of keeping our border secure, and I won't compromise on that. As a father, I understand the importance of the Second Amendment of rights and making sure that we can protect, you know, our family. But I also have common sense things. I know that people are struggling out there right now. Costs are high, wages are stagnant, our healthcare in the hospitals at risk. And we need a senator that's gonna fight for the common sense issues that are gonna make Mississippi better. We need somebody that's gonna stand up to the corruption, stand up to the betrayal, and that's why I'm running.
4: Hyde-Smith is not at Neshoba this year, as her team said in a statement that she's in Washington, quote, working on behalf of all Mississippians. Hyde-Smith, Colomb, and independent Ty Pinkins will square off November 3rd.
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0: Middays from the Neshoba County Fair. We're at Founders Square. Attorney General Lynn Fitch currently in the pavilion speaking to the crowd that's taking in the speech. And she'll be over on the midday set here in a few minutes. But we're waiting for a candidate for U.S. Senate, Ty Pinkins. He's an independent. He got caught up in an interview, and he'll be over here in just a moment. And we'll talk to him about his candidacy for the United States Senate. Speaking of the United States Senate, one of the things that we've shared on the show that I think it bears repeating, and that is the coming insolvency of the Social Security program. Why is that related to the United States Senate? Because that's going to happen during the term of any person elected to the upper chamber, the United States Senate, this fall. 6-year term, Social Security is scheduled to become insolvent in 6 years. So what is happening now that it really bothers me is that we're seeing Republicans and Democrats get together on how to address the coming situation with Social Security. Meaning, what I mean by that is that some 23% of benefits would not be payable. There'd be a cut unless action is taken. More money's got to come in to the program to make it work. And then there's the short-term issue of what happens in 32 years, 2032, 6 years. And then there's the long-term issue is, okay, well, what do we do with respect to Social Security to ensure its long-term sustainability? And it looks like that Republicans and Democrats are getting together on a proposal, and we'll talk about that later on. Right now, though, we're getting set to welcome Ty Pinkins. He is a candidate for... let's see here. We'll get this thing like that. There we go. All right. Yeah. All right. So we're all set. We've got Ty Pinkins. He is an independent candidate for the United States Senate. He's right here with us on Middays, the Super Talk Mississippi set, just off Founders Square. So close to the pavilion. So you just got through speaking, yep. Ty. Well, I caught some of it, but what's the overall message?
1: Well, the overall message that I want to send to Mississippians is that we can do better than what we've been offered over the past several decades in the form of the red team and the blue team.
0: Okay.
1: If you can keep doing the same thing over and over again and expecting a different result or try something different, which is why I'm running as an independent. And one of the points that I shared earlier with someone is that since 1977, on six different occasions, the two political parties have had an opportunity to control every part of our legislative process, from the House of Representatives, the United States Senate, and the presidency. So if both parties have had that much control over 49 years on six different occasions, why are we still dealing with stuff like broken immigration system, the high cost of gas, groceries, health care, our children's education, housing? We're still dealing with these same issues because when the Republican Party puts forth a policy, Democrats go sit on their hands in their corner. When Democrats put forth a policy, Republicans do the same thing in their corner. Right now, there are six independent veterans running for United States Senate across this country, including myself. Okay. Our goal is to prevent either party from getting a majority in the United States Senate. Then both parties have to come and talk to those independents in the middle in order to make a majority. But that's not free. Mississippi wants something in return. We want to make sure that we have single issue bills to ban our elected officials from buying, selling, and trading stock, overturning Citizens United, lowering the cost of health care, lowering the cost of food, making sure that the issues that are important to Mississippi are put on the table, as opposed to these two parties that continue to fight and do nothing.
0: So let's talk first. You mentioned immigration. What would your policy look like with respect to immigration?
1: Well, I think immigration is extremely important. Making sure that we have the right number of immigration officials to process immigration the right way. making sure that we have the right number of immigration judges to process immigration the right way, but also making sure that people who are not supposed to come into our country are not in our country. Any country that has a border sees that as a benefit. That's extremely important.
0: What would you do about the price of gas?
1: The price of gas?
0: Yeah. You just said that, I think, that right. was an issue, right?
1: So. Well, with the price of gas, making sure, first of all, that we don't get into wars that we should not get into, whether that be a Democratic president or Republican president. Here's a fun fact. The only president since the War of 1812 to serve 4 years without having put or served with our veterans or our sons and daughters in conflict is Jimmy Carter. That is it. Nobody else. Every other president has served with some type.

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1: Competing on those natural resources that we find valuable in our country, but also not crimping or not crimping the fossil fuel industries or the gas industry's ability to actually produce oil and gas.
2: Okay. Healthcare, you mentioned that as well. What would be your policy prescriptions to lower the price of healthcare?
1: Well, I think when you look at the top 31 countries around the world, our peer countries, 30 of them have some form of universal healthcare, some form. The only one that does not have some form of universal health care is the United States of America. And people, the question that people also, the statement that people push back on is, well, how are we going to pay for it? My pushback on that is that we're already paying for it. When you have people who are paying $500, $800, $1,000 a month in health care premiums, you're already paying for it. The issue is we're paying for it to the same health care millionaires and billionaires that buy our elected officials and candidates before they even go to Washington, D.C.
2: So would you then support abolition of the private health insurance industry and replace that with a government-provided Medicare for All? Where do you stand on that?
1: Well, I support the Medicare for All Act in Congress right now.
2: Okay.
1: I think that's
2: that would, in fact, abolish the private health insurance industry.
1: No,
2: I
1: don't think we should abolish private health insurance, offering those policies to people. If somebody wants to get private health insurance, they should be able to. But I also think that as the richest country on the planet, we, as one out of 31 countries that don't offer that service to, whether you're a black person or a white person in Mississippi, whether you're a Republican or a Democrat that needs access to quality, affordable health care, I think we need to fix that issue.
2: And would such a program reimburse providers of health care equivalent to the way Medicare, do you see it that way, reimburses, which you know is a loser for them?
1: Yeah, I haven't thought about it to that degree.
2: Okay. No. Okay. All right. Social Security. You're probably aware that the Social Security program is going to become insolvent in 2032. Won't be able to meet its benefit obligations. What would you propose to resolve that problem?
1: I propose sending independents to Washington, D.C. to hold both parties accountable that haven't solved the problem over the last seven.
2: What's the policy, though? What policy would you implement?
1: Well, there's no particular policy right now, but the issue is that with a lot of the issues that Americans are facing, the solutions are already there. We just have people in Washington who can't implement them. So we need independents, in my case, independent veterans in Washington, D.C., that can force both parties to implement the solutions that they talk about every single year. You hear it. Every election cycle, they come out and they tell Mississippians, you want health care. You want lower gas and groceries and drugs. You want lower housing. Well, Mississippians already know that. And that's the game that they play with voters. They come out and use these issues to gaslight voters and make them dislike each other, as opposed to going to Washington, D.C. and fixing these issues.
2: Do you think the filibuster should be killed?
1: I think the filibuster is a tool that both parties hide behind when it's convenient for them. And I think the way that we deal with that, again, is sending independents to Washington. Should it be killed? No. It should not be killed.
2: Okay. So then the threshold in the U.S. Senate, should you be fortunate to be elected to represent Mississippi in the Senate, means you still, on many of those issues, you're dealing with a 60-vote situation in the Senate.
1: You're dealing with a 60-vote situation in the Senate, and I think one of the issues with that 60-vote majority is you take a look at the Supreme Court right now.
2: Yeah.
1: Where during the Obama administration, that threshold was brought down.
2: Right.
1: And then the subsequent Republican administration came in, and they also took advantage of it. But look at where we are now. I think there should be a 60-vote threshold for Supreme Court justices and federal judges.
2: Okay, gotcha. Appreciate you coming on.
1: But I also think that we need to implement term limits for Supreme Court justices and our elected officials.
2: Interesting. Okay. Ty Pinkins, candidate for the United States Senate as an independent.
1: Thank you so much.
2: Appreciate you coming on, Ty.
1: All right.
2: We're coming right back in the Element Well studio.
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8: For Talk, AgriNews Network, I'm JT Mitchell, and here's your morning ag report. Even with the challenges that Mississippi farmers are facing, plenty of producers who have spent their lives in the field are encouraging young people to consider agriculture when planning for the future.
9: I mean, the fact is the world population is growing and people have to be fed. That's the bottom line to all of it. So agriculture is certainly a great industry to be in, and we are really on the cutting edge of a lot of scientific discoveries and new processes and things like that. So, you know, it can be pretty interesting as far as development, research, and you know, certainly things like biotechnology as we go through all of this process. And you know, there are not a lot of people going into agriculture like they were in the past. So this industry is quite open to good and long careers.
8: That was Greg Ferguson, a Mississippi agronomist with Bayer Crop Science. I'm JT Mitchell.
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0: Welcome back, everyone. It's Middays from the Neshoba County Fair. We're at Founders Square. Looks like the sun is starting to break through the clouds, but it's still a muddy mess out here. But that should not keep you away. Come on out and see us and enjoy the fair. Lieutenant Governor Delbert Hoseman currently speaking to attendees seated under the pavilion at Founders Square, followed Attorney General Lynn Fitch. And the good news is both of those individuals will join Middays today. We're going to talk to David McRae, Mississippi's state treasurer, in the next segment after the top of the hour break. And then he'll be followed by the Lieutenant Governor, Shawaski Young, candidate for Secretary of State, as a Republican, joins us at 11:35, and then we'll kick off hour three of the program with Attorney General Lynn Fitch. Wrap it up with GOP Chairman Mike Hurst. So just talking about this Social Security problem, you can see, folks, when we had Ty Pinkins on, nobody wants to talk about the policies. They all acknowledge that, yeah, it's going broke, and we just got to get together and fix it. Okay, well, fix it how? And sometimes I get criticized. Well, at least one person I know likes to criticize me when I just make it very, boil it down to very simple terms. Very simply, this is what we got to do to Social Security and the public employees retirement system, which is in the same boat with a $26 billion unfunded liability. It, too, is barreling towards a time when it will not be able to fully pay benefits. It's real simple. You got to have more money coming in, less money going out, or a combination of the two. Those are the three options. Now, what do you want to do to achieve one of those three options? Well, before we got Mr. Pinkins on, I was sharing this rather strange bedfellows situation in Washington with Republican Senator Bernie Moreno of Ohio joining up with Liz Warren, Pocahontas herself, on a policy prescription for Social Security. And what do they want to do? They want to scrap the cap. What we mean by that is they're calling for an elimination of the current threshold at which earnings over are not subject to Social Security taxes. That currently is $184,500. You make more than that, everything up to that, you pay the full boat Social Security FICA taxes on, you and your employer do. But once you get above that, you don't pay it anymore, and your employer doesn't pay it anymore. But what they're wanting to do is eliminate that threshold, which means that everybody who makes more money than $184,500 that's subject to Social Security taxes is going to pay it on all those earnings above it. Now, this then means that you pay into Social Security, you don't make $184,500, for example. You pay in, you expect to get your benefits out. That's what you signed up for. That's what you pay for. Absolutely. Totally fair. Except, given the way the program works, because you don't have an account up there with your money in it that is then used to pay your benefits. That's not how it works. It's just money comes in. That's why it's often referred to, by the way, as a Ponzi scheme. Doesn't have your name on it. It's not assigned to you. It's not attributed to you. It's not available to you to take out at any point you want. You just have to meet all the various criteria to draw benefits, and at that point, benefits start flowing. But whatever you paid in is what you paid in. And that may or may not be sufficient to cover the benefits out. That's exactly how the PERS program works. That is, in essence, a defined benefit program. So what we're saying here is all these people that make more than $184,500, they're going to continue to pay in so that you get your benefits if you make less than that. They're just paying into the general big bucket of money. And here's the truth. Already the high earners pay $4 in for every dollar they get out. It's a redistribution program, the way that it is currently structured. So it's amazing to me that we have a Republican senator that is supporting raising taxes, and joining forces with a Democrat senator who never met a tax that she didn't like. That being, of course, Senator Liz Warren. It is estimated this would raise about $3 trillion over 10 years. You can do the math. That's $300 billion a year. And all that does, by the way, is it extends the solvency of the program for a while. It is not a permanent fix. It's just a way to kind of shore it up and kick the can down the road, essentially, is what it is. It's going to be interesting to see if Republicans are going to support this legislation. You know, the Republicans that say, I will not raise your taxes, because if they support this legislation, they're raising the taxes on some people. That's just fact. And this is bad policy, in my particular opinion. Bad policy. And it's just amazing that we got two senators that are, you would think, would be polar opposites here, that are joining forces to enact this legislation, pushing this legislation. That would put, by the way, the top marginal rate at 52%. 52%. Stepping aside for a break, Fox News, Super Talk News at the Neshoba County Fair. Treasurer McRae is next.
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2: Fox News, I'm Therese Crowley. President Trump posting today's housing reform bill signing is hereby canceled until such time as we pass the desperately needed Save America Act, which I consider to be a national emergency, saying we have to get proof of citizenship as he heads to Capitol Hill for strategy with Senate Republicans on passing the bill the Senate's blocked twice. This despite a hard-won bipartisan vote to pass the Road to Housing Act, which is a big issue to voters, GOP Senator French Hill tells Fox.
3: Creates ways to send more capital into 1-4 family construction, because we're short of housing in this country because of supply, not demand.
2: But new home sales suddenly plunged in May, down 7.3% with mortgage interest rates still high. Oil prices fall to $69 a barrel. President Trump sending the DOJ to investigate why gas prices aren't falling as fast. 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
6: I'm JT Mitchell with Super Talk News, brought to you by Mama Justice. If you get injured in an accident, call Mama Justice for a free consultation at 662-883-6262. More damage numbers are coming in after severe storms and flooding hit portions of South Mississippi last week. Governor Tate Reeves says over 150 homes were affected, seven of which were completely destroyed. 10 businesses, one farm, and 50 public roads also sustained damage. Numbers are bound to go up as MEMA assessments continue. The southern part of the state saw several days of rough weather as part of remnants left behind by Tropical Storm Arthur. An investigation is underway after a body was found in the parking lot of Beachview Casino. Gulfport Police responded Tuesday around 3 p.m. That's when they found the deceased. As of now, the Harrison County coroner says no foul play is suspected and the death may have been from natural causes.
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6: The Ole Miss football team came out on top in a bizarre recruiting story. Choctaw County defensive lineman Ben Jarvis Shoemaker is the number two player in the state for the class of 2027. On Monday, he said he shut down his recruitment and is fully committed to Ole Miss. But less than 24 hours later, he flipped to Colorado and coached Deion Sanders. Then, late Tuesday night, Shoemaker put up another social media post and said he's once again committed to the Rebels. This time, it's final. If the commitment sticks, Shoemaker will be a big addition at 6'3", 270 pounds for Pete Golding and the Rebels. With a quick look at gas prices, the average for a gallon of regular fuel in Mississippi today is $3.52, the same as yesterday, but 11 cents cheaper than a week ago. It's still much higher than the $2.73 mark we were seeing this time last year. I'm JT Mitchell.
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0: Welcome back, everyone. It's hour two of Middays. We're at Founders Square at the Neshoba County Fair. That's where we have temporarily relocated the Element Wealth Studio on this
1: hump day.
0: We are pleased to welcome now David McRae. He is the treasurer of the great state of Mississippi. Mr. Treasurer, thanks for coming on.
2: Oh, I appreciate you, Drawer, for having me. Considering this weather and everything, glad to be here and not stuck somewhere.
0: Yeah, I see you got your boots on. I came prepared, man.
2: I got my hunting boots on, and I brought my truck with my winch on it, and I already was told by three people behind the speakers area that I may need to help them out later today. So that's fine. I'm here to help. Just remember the treasurer helped you.
0: Well, there's another wave of rain that we hope is going to kind of circulate around us and it won't get us. And then hopefully it clears out and it gets back to the steamy, hot, sticky, humid Neshoba County Fair weather.
2: You know,
0: right?
2: I've been coming to the fair, of course, my whole first and second term. I came several times after law school and everything like that. I don't think it's ever rained on me. This is the first time, as I said up there, I felt like I'd missed the true fair experience.
0: All right, so did you speak today?
2: I did. Spoke about 10:20.
0: What's the message?
2: Well, the message is I am running a third term as treasurer. I'm excited to do it. I love my job. I love going to work every day. I love my staff. It's something I have just tremendously enjoyed my first two terms. We've done an amazing job at the Treasury. We've given back roughly $200 million to the people of Mississippi, which today I said that we did a study through Mississippi State, and that overturns roughly about seven times in the state's economy. So that's happy. We're happy about that. Our investment returns are, we've reached over $1 billion in my 6 years in investment returns. It looks like we're going to hit the about 3.7, 3.9 marker this year. And with all of our conservative investments that we have to have, I think that's pretty good.
0: So when you made the decision to run in the 2019 cycle, right? Your first.
2: That's right.
0: Yeah, first term. Is it what you expected?
2: It's, coming from the private sector, as you know, you get to kind of make the decisions you want, and they're kind of done without much question, as long as, I work for my family.
0: Yeah,
2: so,
0: sure.
2: Dad let me kind of run it myself and with my brother, and, as long as my brother and I agreed, kind of like his grandparents agreed on things, kind of how the stores ran, it was fine. But, in general, we did. Now, in government, it is government. It's red tape, and you can't make that decision as quick as possible. But what we've done at the Treasury, we have done the old adage that Republicans want to do. We run it like a business.
0: Yeah.
2: I see the Treasury as the bank of the state, and I run it like a bank. And that's how you've seen us do what we've done. Unclaimed money has exceeded my expectations. I gave them a mission at the beginning, and they've done it. College savings, they've exceeded my expectations. Our fund, our legacy fund, our horizon funds are fully funded. They weren't when I got there. They're now fully funded. And Forbes recognizes us as the sixth best college savings program in the country. So, I mean, we're doing something right.
0: Yeah, and so would you agree that the fact that the Republicans under the dome there, having been fiscally responsible, does make the job a little bit easier, right? Oh. It'd be a lot harder if they were spending money they didn't have, for example.
2: Tremendously easier. And, the state revenue is doing good, so we have money in the bank. We don't have to do bonds as much as they used to have to do.
0: Yeah.
2: So we're not having to borrow money, though our credit rating is great.
0: Yeah.
2: Things are on the uptick. I mean, the governor keeps announcing a new project almost like every hour on the hour, it seems, at this point.
0: Yeah.
2: And that's helping people move into the state. And that's going to create, as you've talked about many times, a new type of job. A new type of training also at the technical schools, at the four-year university. Hopefully they'll keep kids here in Mississippi, and we'll grow our population, and Mississippi's a great place to live.
0: No doubt about it.
2: And the funny thing is, when people come to Mississippi and visit, they're amazed.
0: They're blown away.
2: They love it.
0: Yeah.
2: I mean, and I think it's so evident, and this is a little off topic, but you look at all these World Cup fans who are traveling around the country right now, going to the soccer games, and they are loving the South. You just see them left and right from Dallas to Atlanta. They're traveling. They're driving. They're having the greatest time.
0: No doubt about it.
2: They're in all over the country. But all the videos I've been watching on Instagram and Facebook and everywhere else, the South is where they're having the best time.
0: Yeah.
2: I mean, and I think that goes to show you something.
0: Yeah. We just have better people and better culture. It's a lot more fun.
2: Much better food.
0: Better food for sure.
2: And it's
0: That's
2: so
0: a
2: funny.
0: Good point.
2: But, yeah. You know, we're doing a great job at the Treasury. I'm excited. I'm proud of my team. And I'm proud of what we're going to do in my third term.
0: So we're paying off debt, which is a good thing. We're not having to go out and incur any new debt because we're living within our means. We're only spending money that we're taking. In fact, we're not spending all the money we're taking in.
2: That's it. And the revenue numbers are looking good.
0: Yeah.
2: I mean, unless something catastrophic happens in the next couple of days, because, you know, we end our fiscal year in a couple of days, always nervous. But,
0: yeah.
2: You know, unless something happens, our revenue should be up for the year.
0: Looks like it will exceed the signee die estimates from last year.
2: Which is great.
0: Yeah.
2: I mean, you know, people complain that why can't you get it more correct? But, you know, sometimes it's better to under-promise and over-deliver.
0: Well, certainly on the revenue side, it
2: yes.
0: becomes a problem on the expense side, as you
2: well,
0: know.
2: Yes,
0: so
2: yes.
0: You want to be a little more conservative there.
2: Of course.
0: For sure. But and all states aren't experiencing the same sort of positive fiscal performance as we are, right?
2: No.
0: Deal with some of these guys?
2: No, they're not. I mean, they're like, how do y'all have the money to do what y'all doing?
0: Yeah.
2: How do y'all have this group? And I said, well, one, we're Republicans and we know what we're doing. that's it. And I'm talking this about Democrat states, but
0: yeah.
2: also Republicans who aren't as fiscally conservative as ours from much bigger states than ours. There's some that have less credit ratings than we do.
0: Yeah.
2: I mean, and they're just like, how do you do it? I'm like, well, one, we balance our budget, we know how to make money, and we just know what to do. I mean, that's and as simple as flippant as that is, it
0: yeah.
2: is the truth.
0: It's the truth, yeah. Illinois is in serious trouble.
2: Yeah,
0: well, I don't know what their bonds are rated now, maybe Z or something.
2: Well, they can go to that new museum that opened up.
0: That's right.
2: And enjoy that.
0: Obama's library we're talking about, and he's stiffing all the contractors as well. So.
2: I read that the other day. I've been a bit busy in everything. But I did read that, and you know, they can have fun with that. And you know, look, Illinois's got a ton of problems.
0: Yeah.
2: Their pension system's in the toilet, and you know, they just can't get out from themselves.
0: And you sit in accordance with our law. Speaking of which, on our PERS board as well. So, are you you're a voting member,
2: yes,
0: right?
2: Yes, I'm a
0: state treasurer's
2: permanent member of the PERS board, for better or for worse.
0: We still got some work to do there.
2: A ton of work to do there. I mean, always got work. I don't think that's a place that will ever not have work to do. I came from a PERS meeting yesterday, and it looks like we're going to be at 17.4 returns this year, which is awesome.
0: Really?
2: Uh-huh.
0: Wow.
2: And
0: that's consistent with market performance.
2: And that's great. I mean, we want to be that. And we're going to have about $40 billion in the bank.
0: Okay.
2: So that's, I mean, that's awesome.
0: That's an increase.
2: That, from 36 to 40.
0: Yeah, I was going
2: to
0: say, $34 billion.
2: And to me, I mean, a lot of people may be like, well, I could do better than that. But the problem is that the conservative investments you got to do, you got to have liquidity.
0: You got to be careful.
2: You got to be careful. You're playing with other people's money. I mean, but PERS does need some help. You know, you and I can have a whole.
0: Yeah.
2: We could talk for an hour on this, but PERS needs help. Tier 4 needs a little help. And, you know, once we get it in the right direction, I think the credit agencies are going to love it even more, which means we have to borrow. Our credit rating will be better, which means we don't have to use as much taxpayer dollars.
0: Yeah. I'm optimistic that we're going to do something, but the legislature, they're hesitant because, as you know, Mr. Treasurer, most of the solutions, generally speaking, impose pain on somebody one
2: yeah.
0: way or another.
2: Yeah, and it, you know, it's just kind of one of those life things.
0: Yeah.
2: I mean, you can't.
0: Right.
2: But, you know, the good thing is, and what I'm very optimistic about is the legislature wants to talk about it now. And
0: yeah.
2: so we're having conversations about it, whereas before I even became treasurer, they didn't even want to talk about
0: yeah,
2: it.
0: Yeah, that's right. The conversation's
2: and so,
0: happening.
2: So having a conversation, and you know, right now the anthem's being played. So
0: yeah, I know.
2: Don't want to be too loud.
0: Yeah, but we're good. We don't have the speaker on.
2: Okay,
0: so
2: okay.
0: We're good. So,
2: but you know, I'm glad the legislature is wanting to talk about it.
0: I agree.
2: You know, before I got here, I was always told you never talked about it. So the thing
0: it's
2: is,
0: not politically popular.
2: I mean, look, these are problems that weren't created overnight. These were created over many, many
0: that's
2: years
0: right.
2: of Democrat control. And
0: yeah.
2: so, you know, we've only been in control for a little while, and now they want to talk about it, want to do it. So
0: yeah.
2: I think there's something to be done.
0: But you're right. We have enjoyed very handsome returns this year, which is good news. Of course, the market's been on a tear
2: That's good. So. But as always tell people, like, well, it's expected you should make money. I was like, yeah. I mean, if the market's in a good year, you should make money. If you're losing money in a good year, then we'd have to have some talk.
0: Yeah.
2: But, you know, I think it's good to point out that the investments are doing great.
0: Yeah.
2: The fund is getting funded more, which is great.
0: Yeah.
2: We're hitting the assumed rate, over the assumed rate of return.
0: Way over.
2: Which is fantastic.
0: Yeah.
2: So that's gravy on top.
0: Yeah. Of course, you know, you got to make it when you can because you don't know what's down the road where you experience some trying years.
2: Yeah.
0: It's
2: all part of it. So, you know, I think we're doing good. And I think the state is heading in a great direction. And, you know, Tate is going to really set it up nicely for the next governor.
0: I agree. We've been talking to Treasurer David McRae here at Founders Square at the Neshoba County Fair. We're stepping aside for a break right now. We're coming right back with Lieutenant Governor Delbert Hoseman. Thanks for coming on, Mr. Treasurer.
2: All right, Gerard, appreciate it very much.
0: Yep. Coming right back, folks.

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9: 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Super Talk Mississippi.

0: Welcome back, everyone. It's Middays. The Element Well studio has been relocated to Founders Square here at the world-famous Mississippi's Giant House Party. It's the Neshoba County Fair. We're pleased to welcome now the Lieutenant Governor of the great state of Mississippi,
1: hey,
0: Delbert Hoseman. Thanks for coming on there, Governor.
1: Oh, yeah, man, it's good. You got a tent, man.
0: I know.
1: You're one of the few people that's out of the rain here.
0: I saw you navigating around the mud patches to get over here, but
1: yeah.
0: What are you going to do?
1: The crowd is just as great as they always are. This is an educated political crowd here.
0: No doubt.
1: And as you see, most of the people that are underneath the building are regular people that come to the fair every year and whatnot.
0: Yeah.
1: And then on the periphery, all standing around are the lobbyists. You know, they want to hear what you're going to say so they can take something back and bill somebody for it. So you got to be on your game when you come up here. It's pretty daunting thing, and it's a wonderful place, such a history for Mississippi. It's just wonderful.
0: So I caught just a little bit of your speech, which was just a few moments ago,
1: yeah,
0: at the pavilion. What was the message today?
1: Well, we went over what we've been doing, which is funding education a third time, teacher pay raise. We put civics in our schools. Gerard, every time I talk to these, I watch TV and you see these guy, you know, walking out in the crowd, and he says, you know, who did we fight in World War II? And they go, France. And you go, where are we? So we put civics and financial literacy in schools this year. We need better attendance. You know, we've got better schools. We've got worse attendance. So we need our...
0: I know that's something you focused on.
1: Our chronic absentee rate is just out of sight. It was 27% last year. That means one in every four kids is absent at least 10% of the time. You can't learn if your seat's not in the seat. So I've been pushing that. I met with Mr. Evans, our superintendent, just this last week, and he's assured me that we're going to do better this year, and there are a whole bunch of programs we're trying to put into effect. But basically, you got to make it where the kid wants to come to school. That's one of the biggest. We got good teachers, and we got great facilities now. We're funding everything. But they got to want to get up, and after COVID, Gerard, as you know, they just quit coming.
0: Yeah.
1: So I was excited about that. We paid the National Guard stuff for their health. Half of them are overseas somewhere every year. So they needed to have their health insurance when they came back. And we put another $150 million in roads. So, you know, it's all good. You know, all good.
0: Yeah.
1: On crime, we got it where if you're under 18 and you use a gun and shoot somebody like they did down in Simpson County, that deputy sheriff tried to pull him over and got out of his car and he shot him. Well, those people need to be tried as an adult and need to go to prison if they're convicted. And we, for some reason, we've gotten a habit that we put them back out on the street and they're going to be rehabilitated. They're not going to be rehabilitated. They need to be in the custody of the corrections department. We'll rehabilitate them in there. Street rehabilitation rates not working. So we've made it where it's a crime. And if you pull a trigger on one of my officers or any individual person, it's a crime. We want to put them in prison.
0: And maybe we need to even consider harsher penalties when a law enforcement officer.
1: We got those already.
0: Yeah.
1: It's already in the
0: okay.
1: law. So, they're wonderful, but the reason you do that is they're more in harm's way than everybody else. And what they are to me, when you think about this, Gerard, is they are the face of security, of the law. Of
0: sure.
1: How we operate and we deal with each other. That's the visual part of our whole legal system, and the first one to touch anybody is always a law enforcement officer. So I think it's particularly pertinent to pay attention to them because it's really a shot at me and you.
0: Yeah, and you know, I believe, Governor, just their mere presence is a strong deterrent of crime. You look at what Capitol Police has done.
1: I was just going to say.
0: That's the evidence of it right there.
1: That was one of my... I kept coming downstairs in the Capitol and seeing all these guys sitting around. I said, well, you need to get in the street. And so we did. It took me about a year or 2 years to get that done. But now we got like 150 officers out in the crime right downtown. It's gone to zero for that very reason.
0: And when you travel around within the Capitol District and you see Capitol Police officers in their vehicles, you just feel a little safe.
1: Yeah. Yeah, they're out in Fondren. They're down in South Jackson. They're out at Jackson State University. There's a pretty big swath they cover.
0: Yeah.
1: And you would hope, you know, that the Jackson Police Department would then be able to focus on their part and have a better result. But we still have too many people getting shot, Jar. I mean,
0: yeah.
1: Why people, you know, somebody's got to think that their life's not worth anything, because if they shoot somebody, they're probably going to get arrested and put in prison. So why would you do that? Whatever happened to getting a fight, you know, at the Dairy Queen or whatever we used to
0: do? I agree. And you just walk away with a little bloody nose or something.
1: Yeah, I know, right. You know? And everybody, after a while, you get pretty tired. The brothers used to raise me back in the old days down at St. Stanislaus in the summer. If we got to acting up and pushing around each other, they had a ring built, a boxing ring, and they would take us and put gloves on it, and we would fight three 1-minute rounds. Well, at the end of that, we probably weren't so mad at each other. So I just tell you, there's a way to cure this.
0: Well, yeah, the nuns would put the yardstick on my behind.
1: Absolutely. Absolutely.
0: And they were pretty good with it, too.
1: Oh, yeah.
0: Batted 1,000.
1: Yeah.
0: Senator Horn, of course, speaking of Jackson, former Senator Horn, now Mayor Horn, he seems to be on the right track there. Are you working with him any?
1: We are. John and I, or the mayor and I, have visited several different times. We have some things that are kind of insoluble. We're in trial over the airport, finally. However that works out, it would be good. And but on other issues about funds that they need for the downtown and those kinds of things, we gave a good bit of money for the park system this year.
0: Yeah.
1: LaFleur's Bluff, which is really an anchor for a lot of the state. There was a phenomenal facility over there with the Children's Museum and the Natural Museum and all that other. So we are cooperating with them. The capital city needs to be safe, and it needs to be a place where it's the only major, if you call it major, city we got. And when kids graduate from school, we need for them to come back to Jackson and have a place where they can, you know, get an apartment, start their lives, business lives, and we want to do that. We're tearing down the old Highway Patrol building. We moved everybody out to a new building, and so we're tearing
0: on Woodrow Wilson there, 55.
1: So I'm hopeful that that'll develop into something that will be where young people can come back and live.
0: I know you like to talk a lot about the positive financial condition of the state. And we were just talking to Treasurer David McRae. I know you're aware of the numbers. We're in the last month of the fiscal year. It looks like revenue is going to come in excess of estimates from last year, which is good news. And, of course, we're phasing out the income tax. We're in a 4% flat tax on all income over $10,000 this year. It will decrease by 0.25 over the next four. We got to keep the sales tax revenue coming in to kind of wash that out, though.
1: You do, and we're cutting $100 million a year in taxes. So we're a little over $100 million this year. When our tax comes in, it goes down a quarter of a point every year, 3.75, 3.5, 3.25. So as we cut those, everybody needs to realize that's less income.
0: Yeah.
1: So if we don't pick up some from the sales, we need. That's why you hear me talking about downsizing state government. That's coming, y'all. I mean, we now have, since I got here, we're 1,500 less state employees, and we're not buying any vehicles. And so we need to get our state government in the right size. We did away with, Senate voted to do away with 17 boards and commissions last year, and the House killed it. But we'll be back, and they've got a committee, and hopefully we can work with them and do some reorganization that's meaningful.
0: How do those cuts, Governor, how do those translate into less spending? Because spending's actually up. We're cutting the boards, commissions, cutting some employees, but we're budgeted for more money to be spent.
1: Yeah, the spending part occurs when we decrease the size, but we've taken teachers from $45,000 to $57,000. So we're spending money, you're right, but I think it's the right spot now versus whatever. The other thing, I don't know, you're big on this too, but the other thing that's problematic to me is the fact that every one of these boards or commissions can write regulations. So that means you got to spend some time, which means that you're not buying something or working or building somebody or earning a living. So there are some ancillary benefits to decreasing government by the fact you don't have to touch them too much.
0: Yeah. No, I agree. I think you know this. The average person says, well, you spent 7.2 last year, you spent 7.4 this year. That sounds to me like we're increasing government.
1: Well, we actually, our original budget was, I think, 20 or 30 million less than the year before. And the creep that was on in the Capitol got us about $100 million more. But we had a budget in December that actually decreased it, and I think this year you may see a sign of us doing that again.
0: I think that's for Medicaid showed up and said we got to have more money too. So.
1: Yes, they asked for $395 million, Gerard, and we ended up with about $185 or $190 million. I have met with them the last week, 2 weeks ago, to talk about what is your real number here, what do you got to have, and what is your expenses, and how much.
0: We got about 30 seconds.
1: So I'm. That Medicaid is just a beam of
0: it's a national
1: I know it's
0: problem.
1: not just us, y'all.
0: Lieutenant Governor Delbert Hoseman, thanks for coming on, Governor.
1: It's good to
0: appreciate
1: see you,
0: it. Yes, sir. Coming right back with Shawoski Young. He's a candidate for Mississippi Secretary of State.

0: 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Showers and thunderstorms are likely throughout the day, partly sunny with a high near 89 degrees. Chance of precipitation is 70%, and heat index values can reach as high as 99 degrees. Wednesday night, a chance of showers and thunderstorms, mostly cloudy, low around 73 degrees. Chance of precipitation, 30%. And Thursday, a slight chance of showers, mostly sunny with a high near 91 degrees. Chance of precipitation is 30%.
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9: I'm JT Mitchell with Super Talk News, brought to you by Mama Justice. If you get injured in an accident, call Mama Justice for a free consultation at 662-883-6262. More damage numbers are coming in after severe storms and flooding hit portions of South Mississippi last week. Governor Tate Reeves says over 150 homes were affected, seven of which were completely destroyed. 10 businesses, one farm, and 50 public roads also sustained damage. Numbers are bound to go up as MEMA assessments continue. The southern part of the state saw several days of rough weather as part of remnants left behind by Tropical Storm Arthur. An investigation is underway after a body was found in the parking lot of Beachview Casino. Gulfport Police responded Tuesday around 3 p.m. That's when they found the deceased. As of now, the Harrison County coroner says no foul play is suspected and the death may have been from natural causes.
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19: 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Gerard Gibbert. He keeps his classified documents right where they belong. Inside a Journey record jacket from the 1980s. Gerard Gibbert. Super Talk Mississippi.

0: Welcome back, everyone. It's Middays from the Neshoba County Fair, Mississippi. It's a giant house party. We are here at Founders Square. We're pleased to welcome now Shawoski Young. He is a candidate for Mississippi's Secretary of State. Shawoski, thanks for coming on, man.
1: Gerard, thank you so very much for having me here today. This beautiful muddy day at the Neshoba County Fair.
0: We're optimistic that the rain has moved out and the sun will be breaking through. And then I think tomorrow is on tap to be a better weather day for us as well. But you had the opportunity to speak in the pavilion today, right? Or are you up tomorrow?
1: No, I'm not speaking this year at all.
0: You're not speaking. That's right.
1: Not speaking this
0: year at all. That's right.
1: It
0: in accordance with the rules.
1: Right.
0: That's right. My apologies for that.
1: No worries.
0: So, yeah. But you, several months ago, right, announced that you are
1: Absolutely.
0: A candidate for Secretary of State.
1: Absolutely. You know, we have been traveling around the state, and it has been a great opportunity for us to talk about conservative values, talking about faith, freedom, and education for our state as it relates to economics. I think it's going quite well for us. We just came back from Biloxi. I was down there speaking at Mississippi Chief of Police Association. So a great shout out to them for giving me an opportunity to talk about my interest in making sure that we fully fund Department of Public Safety and look out for our law enforcement. Next day we were at the Harrison County Republican Club meeting where Commissioner Cheney also spoke there, and I was happy about the reception that I got.
0: Great club, isn't it?
1: In Gulfport. Oh,
0: I've
1: great
0: been
1: club.
0: Fortunate to speak to those folks three times, I think, through the years.
1: Yes,
0: and
1: sir.
0: Always have a great turnout. It's a great venue, great view.
1: Great
0: is it not
1: view.
0: Up there?
1: Oh, my goodness. I said, I've seen it's one thing to see it online on Facebook when you see they've had these particular meetings. It's an entirely different thing when you're in the room and you're able to just look at all the beautiful water.
0: It's awesome.
1: And all the good folks down there. So I'll be going back doing a keynote down there pretty soon when it's scheduled.
0: Super. That's awesome. So tell us about how the campaign's going.
1: So right now with the campaign, we're building up momentum. I think folks are seeing that across the state. You know, we're traveling county by county. We're also starting a tour that's happening right now. We'll be up in Hernando on July 13th. We got a good fundraiser that's going on there. But aside from that, we're going to be in Union County at Craven Catfish on the 23rd. And we're going to Rankin County and Lee County and a lot more counties. We're especially spending a lot of time on the coast. And, you know, we're talking about, you know, making sure that folks understand, you know, I'm going to be someone that's going to continue to represent strict voter ID when it comes to mail in ballots. It's, you know, what it already has been for conservatives in our state, restrictions on folks who are not seniors or military or college students.
0: Yeah.
1: And I think that is resonating well throughout the state and making sure that we continue to be able to bring good business to our state and making sure that it's easy to start a business and protect your business.
0: Yeah. So what are your plans? I mean, let's say you're blessed, you're fortunate, and you are elected to be Mississippi's Secretary of State. Of course, as you know, we just got through talking to the state treasurer about this.
1: Mm-hmm.
0: Much of what you do, of course, is based on law that's passed over in the Capitol, and your job is to execute and discharge your duties in accordance with that law. But you've got some latitude on policy, of course, and just the operations of the office. Anything in particular that's on your mind you're thinking about doing if should you be elected?
1: Yeah. So one of the things that I want to do is make sure that we actually streamline small minority veteran programs in starting a business.
0: Okay.
1: Right now, a lot of that particular information, of course, you go to Secretary of State office to get the LLC, start the organization. But when it comes to how we're able to bid on contracts and making sure that our veterans and our folks who are minorities and veterans get the information that they need to be able to get the points that they need to be able to be at the top of those contracts, it sits at the department. MBA. And that was something I actually talked with Bill Quirk about. Why does it sit there, right? And he wants to be able to see it moved, and I want to be able to see it moved. So that's one thing.
0: Yeah.
1: The other thing is I want to be able to make sure that, you know, when there are folks across the state that, you know, want to be able to bring business in the state.
0: Yeah.
1: For example, there are a lot of folks down on the coast who want to see casino development expansion actually take place, right? So I've met with some folks down there about that. I know right now they have received their gaming license for it. There is some confusion, you know, about whether or not how that's actually going to get started. So I'll be an advocate for casino development expansion on the coast. I'll be an advocate for capitalism all across the state.
0: And so let's clarify for the audience, the Secretary of State does have the responsibility of managing public lands.
1: Absolutely, and our tide lands.
0: Yeah.
1: Right? You know, so a major part of tax revenue comes from our tide lands down on the coast. The city of Biloxi only gets about 22% of taxes that come from the casino development. The other 85% comes, you know, to the state.
0: Okay.
1: You know, so with
0: that's the, right.
1: Yeah.
0: That's the way it's distributed in accordance with the law when we authorize casino game.
1: Yes, sir. Yes, sir. So I want to be able to see, you know, us move forward with more casino expansion down there. I've actually had an opportunity to sit down with a lot of folks on the coast, including Mayor Fofo, who's actually
0: here.
1: Yeah, he's here. I just shook his hand. Yeah. Him and his chief administration.
0: Yeah.
1: Yep, of Biloxi. His chief administration officer is with him as well, too.
0: Okay.
1: So, you know, I met with them a while back, about 2 months ago, and, you know, I'm big for it. I know they want it. I want it. I want to basically see Biloxi grow, Gulfport grow, all Gulf Coast cities grow, just like, you know, we see in DeSoto County and other parts of the Golden Triangle.
0: Yeah. All right. So another major area of responsibility, of course, for the Secretary of State, as you know, perhaps the biggest, is administering the state's elections.
1: 100%. Absolutely.
0: So talk about that, your thoughts on that.
1: Well, that is a main tenet of our election priorities for our campaign.
0: Okay.
1: One, when it comes to election and

0: 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If you've been injured, call Mama Justice today. We're here for you.
1: Your legislation outside of what's happening in Iran until the SAVE Act was actually passed. So he's staying true to his word on that. And I can appreciate
2: that. Acted on that promise.
1: Well, that's
2: absolutely
1: good.
2: This morning, literally.
1: We want to make sure that only U.S. citizens and citizens of Mississippi are voting in our elections.
2: Yeah, there you go. There's the headline.
1: Trump
2: right there.
1: Yeah, there it is.
2: Absolutely. That just came across the wire at 10:30 Eastern time, 9:30 our time. It broke when I was on
1: the way up here. That's great.
2: So he's focused on that. But on the other side of that, I don't know if you've seen this, a federal judge has ruled that states cannot access the SAVE database, which is key to our SHIELD Act, which is designed to ensure that only valid American citizens can vote in our elections. A federal judge just says, nope, states can't access that.
1: Right. Well, you know, we'll wait to see if it goes to, you know, an appellate court or a Supreme Court. But I disagree with that right off the, you know, the top there.
2: I agree.
1: I think that it's important for us to know who is voting in our elections.
2: I agree.
1: Bottom line. And the idea that folks don't, you know, need an ID to go vote is just ridiculous to me. I think that's something that Democrats often use, you know, to basically gin up votes.
2: Yeah.
1: You know, and it's not true, and I think it's insulting, and I've talked about that before.
2: Yep.
1: So, you know, I want to see real voter ID, strict voter ID in our state. I want to make sure that our circuit clerks in our state actually know that, you know, they're going to continue to have someone that's going to support them, make sure that we have great training in the state to make sure our elections are ran properly and in the highest levels of transparency and integrity. Of course, you know, that's what I used to do for the Secretary of State's office. I trained election commissioners and circuit clerks how to actually get certified to run those elections. So I want to be able to see that happen in our state as well, too. And I'll continue to build great relationships with them all over the state.
2: Yeah. I understand. Well, good stuff. So, and then you've got responsibility for, as you talked about, the UCCs and the business filings and also campaign contribution management and all that sort of stuff.
1: Absolutely. Look, one thing for sure that's going to happen if the good people of Mississippi can put their trust in me as the next Secretary of State is what you're going to get is somebody who's going to make sure we're going to actually continue to try to modernize the Secretary of State's office. And what that means is those folks who are running for office in our state are going to have a fully functional system where they can input their campaign finance forms, and we can make sure that we're tracking folks how we need to be tracked. We're going to not be allowing people to do it in pencil and all this stuff and pen. But I think that that's how we're going to be able to modernize Secretary of State's office and make sure we have an actual process and a software that's going to be easy for folks to use and also easier for the citizens to be able to go in there and find out who's giving money to who and making sure they understand exactly what's going on in the election system.
2: Yeah. That makes total sense to
1: me
2: as well. So.
1: I think that's a good dollar well spent.
2: All right, so you're going to be traversing the state, spreading that message?
1: Absolutely. You know, we're talking about voter ID. We're talking about business expansion. We're talking about a safe Mississippi as a prosperous Mississippi because that's why I'm a big supporter of law enforcement. I want to be able to make sure that they have everything that they need because businesses don't want to invest. Families don't want to live in communities that aren't safe, and that's key to our economic message here in the state, and we'll continue to talk about conservative values and my experience as an administrator, and I think that that's going to continue to resonate with people all over the state, and hoping to ask for everybody's prayers here and for your support, and you can definitely go to youngformississippi.com to get that information as well and sign up and see if you can help us out.
2: Shiawassee Young, candidate for Mississippi Secretary of State 2027. Appreciate you coming on, Shiawassee.
1: Thanks so much. Enjoy. I appreciate being here as always.
2: We're stepping aside for a break. We're coming right back to the Neshoba County Fair. We're at Founders Square. Don't forget Attorney General Lynn Fitch at 1205. Stay with us.

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2: I'm Griffin Ray with the SuperTalk AgriNews Network, and here's your Midday Ag Report. Republicans on Capitol Hill say we're one step closer to getting the first farm bill since 2019. On Tuesday, Senate Republicans unveiled the text of a sweeping five-year farm bill that's pretty similar to one passed in the House back in April. In it is an expansion of resources for rural farmers and a boost in funding through federal farm loan programs. Notably, the Senate's version largely avoids controversial sticking points related to pesticides and confinement standards. It also does not reverse a requirement that will soon force states to cover some SNAP costs, something that many Democrats were looking to be included. Mississippi Senator Cindy Hyde-Smith seems pleased with the text, writing on social media that it would, quote, give farmers and rural communities the new tools and certainty they need to compete and grow. It's unclear when it might make it to the full Senate floor for a vote, but you can keep up with the farm bill and other agriculture news at supertalk.fm. I'm Griffin Ray.
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1: Welcome back, everyone. It's Middays from Founders Square at Mississippi's Giant House Party. That would be the Neshoba County Fair. We appreciate all our guests for joining us today. Most recently, it's Shawaski Young. He's a candidate for Mississippi's Secretary of State as a Republican. He is also a member of the Neshoba County Republican Executive Committee. So this is his stomping grounds right here. Speeches have completed for the day, and folks are just meandering around, navigating around the mud piles is what they are. So pretty cool. Let's see. On the ceasefire text line, not helping us with pay raises, especially on state law enforcement. Talking about the lieutenant governor earlier was on discussing the shrinkage of government, and specifically said 1,500 jobs eliminated. I think that requires a little context, though, because we didn't just like terminate 1,500 people in state government. Rather, I believe what happened is that authorizations to hire employees in state government that are still outstanding but unfilled and have been for quite some time were essentially canceled. So it's, don't get too excited about the idea that, well, we got 1,500 fewer employees in state government today than we did. That's not the case. And most of the employees, by the way, that are funded by state government are teachers. And we have a tremendous need for more teachers, a shortage of teachers, certainly right now. So, but yeah, state government employees, law enforcement in particular, their pay's been fairly stagnant for a while. And I know there's been some outcries from those employees that, hey, look, we need to get a raise as well, not just the teachers. That, of course, does, generally speaking, increase the government spending. Something else is that we got to talk about is Executive Director Ray Higgins of the Public Employees Retirement System. He is moving on from that position, and on his way out, he basically wrote a letter and said, you know what, this program needs more money to sustain it financially, even though we have experienced some significantly higher returns on the investment portfolio this year than in the past and higher than the target, mainly due to the major investments in AI-related stocks, which have been the big growth stocks, the AI, so-called AI trade, for the last couple of years. And the Public Employees Retirement System has substantial positions in those companies. In fact, its largest holding is NVIDIA, the graphics processing unit chip maker that powers the servers that process artificial intelligence. So he said, though, we got to have more money. Now, all the legislature's done to this point of any significance is increase the employer contribution rate by some 2.5%. That happened a couple of years ago. That, of course, is a cost borne by taxpayers. And that will terminate at 19.9%, I think, in 3 years, maybe 4 years. But what Mr. Higgins says is just really sharing what the actuaries have said, which is that's not enough. You got to get up to around 26%, another 7%. So what that means to you, the taxpayer, is 7% on top of all the pay in the public sector, a 7% multiple of that is the additional spending, additional contributions needed into purse. That is a cost that's going to keep going up to keep it properly funded. That's what they're saying. At this point, the legislature has kind of kicked that can down the road. I don't believe you're going to see a lot of action come next year in a session that happens to land in an election year. So it's hard to get them to make the tough decisions when they know that, as they like to say around the Capitol, it could get your picture taken off the wall, a kind of a metaphor representing the difficulties one has in getting reelected when they vote to make tough decisions that aren't necessarily politically popular. So maybe popular within the PERS membership, but it's not popular, generally speaking, for all those that are not members of PERS that, of course, are responsible for the employer, the taxpayer-funded portion of the contribution model. I would also say the same with respect to the Social Security system. That is something I'm just astonished at, that we have Republicans that are absolutely considering increasing the Social Security contribution rate. And every single candidate for Senate in 2026 should respond to the question, what are you going to do about Social Security? Because it's going to happen under your watch. They should be talking about it. And then don't forget, tomorrow we've got the governor on. Get his take on the condition of the state of Mississippi. We've also got Commissioner Sean Tindall of the Department of Public Safety, and we certainly will visit with him about this controversy that has ignited quite the firestorm in Mississippi concerning the possible implementation, deployment of AI-powered cameras by the Department of Public Safety. Right now, it's break time, top of the hour. When we come back, it's Attorney General Lynn Fitch at the Neshoba County Fair.
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2: Fox News, I'm Gianna Gelosi. President Trump canceling plans to sign a bipartisan housing bill, saying he won't sign it until lawmakers pass the Save America Act. House Speaker Mike Johnson.
3: He and I have talked about this a lot. He has expressed the priority and the preference of the Save America Act. We share that.
2: Fox's Jared Halpern.
4: The president will join Senate Republicans amid his push for passage of the Save America Act, the new voter ID legislation that would also put restrictions on transgender athletes in female sports and transgender surgeries for minors. But previous efforts to approve the measure have fallen far short in the Senate.
2: And it was a socialist sweep here in New York City. All three of mayors over on Mamdani's candidates surging to victory.
5: What we saw last night was a hunger for leaders who will be there on the front lines looking to make it easier for working people to afford life in the greatest city in the world.
2: America's listening to Fox News.
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8: I'm JT Mitchell with Super Talk News, brought to you by Mama Justice. If you get injured in an accident, call Mama Justice for a free consultation at 662-883-6262. Day one of political speaking at the Neshoba County Fair is in the books, with statewide elected officials and candidates taking the stage, even though there was some rain. Lieutenant Governor Delbert Hoseman was the day's final speaker and told us that he made a point to bring up education.
9: We went over what we've been doing, which is funding education a third time, teacher pay raise. We put civics in our schools.
8: Hoseman added that while the state has made strides in the classroom, including a number 16 national ranking, he's trying to find more ways to improve attendance. Political speeches at the Neshoba County Fair resume tomorrow and go from 9:30 to 11 a.m. Those set to take the stage include Ag Commissioner Andy Gibson, House Speaker Jason White, and Governor Tate Reeves.
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8: While the college baseball season just ended, 2027 schedules are beginning to take shape. Both Ole Miss and Mississippi State have accepted invitations to play in the Amegy Bank College Baseball Series March 5th through the 7th. The round-robin tournament in Arlington, Texas will also include Dallas Baptist, Penn State, UCLA, and Wake Forest. That same weekend, Southern Miss will play in the Frisco Classic, also in Texas. Other teams in the field are defending national champion Oklahoma, Kansas, and UC Irvine. Ticket information is available for both. Just go to supertalk.fm for more info. With a quick look at gas prices, the average for a gallon of regular fuel in Mississippi today is $3.52, about the same

0: is yesterday, but 11 cents cheaper than a week ago. It's still much higher than the $2.73 mark we were seeing this time last year. I'm JT Mitchell.
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0: Welcome back, everyone. It's hour three, the afternoon portion of Middays. We are live, of course, at Mississippi's Giant House Party. It's the Neshoba County Fair. We're at Founders Square on this
1: hump day.
0: We're pleased to welcome now Mississippi's Attorney General, Attorney General Lynn Fitch. General, good to see you. Thanks for coming on.
2: Thanks. Great to see you. Great to be here.
0: I see you've got the proper footwear on for today.
2: Definitely need the mud boots for this America's House Party.
0: But we were just talking, though, it's cooler than it has been in the past. Generally speaking, that's what we're concerned about at the Neshoba County Fair is just the heat, the humidity, and the lack of circulating air. But I feel a little breeze on our back right now. So
2: it feels great.
0: I know.
2: We've been here before when it's been sweltering,
0: exactly.
2: So it's kind of nice having the breeze.
0: Yep. So you spoke earlier today right here at the pavilion on Founders Square on the stage that is a mainstay at the Neshoba County Fair. What's the message today, General?
2: Well, we have a lot of great things going on in our state, and so it was a time to showcase all that we're doing and how we're leading across the country. So if you look at the things that we're doing and we're leading in law and order and economic development and education, and those all come together. And so I think many times we are known as the best-kept secret in the country. So it's time to stand up and be bold and just own all these great things that we're doing and how we are leading our country. You know, we've talked about certainly the Mississippi Miracle. Wow, what an amazing leadership position we're in across the country, and people are looking to Mississippi to go, how are you all doing this? What do we do that Mississippi is doing? We're leading by an example, and certainly education is one of those with the Mississippi Miracle. And then you just look at all the other areas, be the law enforcement, certainly our economic development has proved. And so I think it's really time for us to look at where we're leading, where we're going, what we've been able to accomplish together. And in our state, we're really wonderful about unity and partnership, and that's how we are making all these great things happen.
0: Yeah. No doubt. It's good times here in the state of Mississippi, and I think just common sense policy, conservative policy, it has been driving that education you talked about. I mean, it's just common sense. We really shouldn't pass students that aren't ready to proceed and to advance, and keep them back, and let's remediate that and get them on the right track and then move them forward. And that we got away from that somehow. That just seems to be common sense to me.
2: Absolutely. And something that you and I have talked about for a number of years, the legislature this year passed financial education to be in our schools. And so now all of our students will have to have financial literacy before they graduate. One, that's an amazing resource for them to have. It's a life skill. It also prepares them to be the workforce. And we have to be always thinking about what's our future look like? What does our workforce look like? How are we preparing those young people to be us? So I'm excited about that now being a component for our schools as well.
0: And we've got, as you know, so many great assets and resources that also enhance the education with Accelerate Mississippi, for example, and our community colleges have great workforce development programs in place that were all crafted in collaboration with industry, so that the subject matter, those courses, the curricula in general prepare one for a professional life after their education.
2: Absolutely, and that is one of our best skills and resources that we have. Like you said, it's an amazing partnership with particularly our community colleges, but our universities, again, being very strategic and looking, how do we govern, and again, how do we help these young people become that workforce, and being flexible and understanding, you know, what are the new things that we need to pivot to prepare our workforce.
0: Yeah. Now, I heard you talk a little bit on the stage about some fraudsters that your agency has tracked down and are bringing them to justice. This has gotten a lot of attention since President Trump took office. As you know, it's exposed a lot of the misuse of taxpayer money throughout the country. Unfortunately, Mississippi's no exception to that. They're bad actors out there that are trying to get their hands on this money that doesn't belong to them.
2: No, and we see that happening across the country, as you said. But, you know, for President Trump to be leading on this issue, not long ago I was in a meeting with Vice President Vance, and this was the task force bringing us all together. Certainly the attorneys general are kind of the tip of the spear because, again, we can work with all the partners within our states and across the country to go after these fraudsters. And it's not just millions. There are billions that are being stolen from the taxpayers across our country. But even in our state. We just participated and just put up some new numbers as well as part of the task force. But we've now, since I've been in office, recovered $101 million that was fraudulently taken from Mississippi taxpayers. And then just this week alone, we indicted 11 more people with another $12.3 million that was stolen from Mississippi taxpayers. So we're going to go after, we're going to prosecute hard. We're going to continue to go after people that are committing the fraud, that where there's corruption involved and there's waste that's happening.
0: Essentially, as Mississippi's chief law enforcement officer, as our attorney general, do you feel like that the penalties and the punishment is strong enough for committing these fraudulent crimes? Should we perhaps bolster those somewhat?
2: I think we definitely need to do an oversight and see where we are in our each of our respective states, and then also from a federal level. There were a number of arrests that we saw the federal our federal partners make as well, and I think we have to really make these people understand you committed a horrific crime. You took money from the taxpayers, and there has to be consequences.
0: Yeah, it's hopefully to serve as a deterrent to people committing these crimes in the future. The Medicaid program is kind of involved into just a big slush fund, and that's not what it was designed to be. It's supposed to provide the health insurance to our vulnerable population, but unfortunately, there's a lot of unscrupulous actors that have figured out a way to scam these programs.
2: There has been, and there needs to be accountability and transparency. And again, you should be able to see where all those dollars are going, what are they being utilized for, how are they empowering or helping someone, like you said, these are for health care. How are we actually helping those individuals who need that?
0: Yeah, it's gotten out of control in a big way. Every time you're on, of course, we always have to touch on the subject of human trafficking. I know that that's a huge area of focus for the Attorney General's office. What's the latest there, General?
2: Well, again, as we've talked about, and we've really seen our state rise to the level of being nationally recognized, again, to eradicate human trafficking, what we're doing in our state. We're leading the nation, and I think that's so significant, too. Seeing President Trump and his team come and look at what we're doing in Mississippi. And again, that shows that we are bringing people together, our law enforcement, all of our partners together. And in the last few years, now we've been able to do over 60 multi-jurisdictional operations. We have trained over 600 law enforcement officers across our state. So at any given moment, if we need to do one of those operations, everybody in the partnership is ready to go. We've now arrested nearly 300 of those predators, those traffickers. And then the most important part, we've rescued nearly 400 in our state. So to help those individuals go from victims to survivors, and again, you know, we've seen juveniles, we've seen children, and our role is to again, have the strongest team to help them get there. We now have sexual assault nurses. We have all of our counselors, our advocates, our shelters, all working together. And most importantly, we added last year survivors. So survivors could sit there and talk to these now individuals that we've recovered and say, hey, these people are here to help you. We want to help you become a survivor, too. And it's very emotional, but that's why we're so productive in what we're doing and leading the nation. And now we go out and show other states how to do it.
0: Is this another area, General, where we should consider enacting law that would increase the severity of the punishment?
2: You're exactly right. So last year, almost 2 years ago, the legislature passed some new strong laws. And what we've been able to do is to prosecute those traffickers. The first case that we had under the new law, well, we were able to put that individual in prison for 48 years day for day. And so that's exactly what we're doing now. We're going after every one of those predators, and we're asking for day-for-day longevity in their prison terms, and been very successful. So we appreciate that. We appreciate the opportunity to really prosecute them hard and make people understand, if you do this, we're coming after you.
0: Yeah. Yeah, it's a huge problem, and it's just astonishing that it's happening in all of our communities, in many cases without our knowledge. And I know that your agency and others have invested a fair amount of time and resources in helping the public try to identify these situations so that they could perhaps report it to law enforcement so that they can get involved and take action. And much of the perpetration is actually committed by family members. It just blows me away every time we talk about that.
2: I know. The family members, the people that they loved and trusted, trafficking them for quick cash, drugs, and they don't mind doing it. And it's just so unfortunate. And, you know, we see that we have to step in. Some of them don't even realize they're victims because they've been trafficked for so long.
0: Yeah.
2: And so they don't know any difference. But I will say, you know, as we've been leading, another example, because of what we've done in the human trafficking side, working with the administration, we worked with DHS just last month, and we did Project Hope. Project Hope was an opportunity to be a pilot, to go for our country, other states to utilize, to find missing children in our foster care system. So we did that operation. We went out. It was very successful. We found 15 of the, we had 15 children we were looking for, and we found 13 of them within the first 48 hours. So we always have to be strategic, be looking for ways to help and find assistance for these individuals, be it the trafficked victims, be it our children that are out there, because many times those are the very vulnerable children that get put into the trafficked situations.
0: You're going to hang with us. We're going to come right back.
2: Okay.
0: We got Attorney General Lynn Fitch at Founder Square at the Neshoba County Fair. Coming right back.
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12: Welcome back, everyone. It's Middays from the Neshoba County Fair. We are located just off of the pavilion on Founder Square. We're visiting right now with the Attorney General of Mississippi, General Lynn Fitch. So, General, before we went to break, we got into a lot of different topics there. But on the break, I said maybe we should cover the work you guys are doing with respect to protecting people from these digital predators that are an increasing problem.
13: You're exactly right. Unfortunately, we have digital predators. Not only are they going after all of us, but they're particularly leveraging on our children.
12: Yeah.
13: And in our state, we've been very strong again. We've been leading. A few years ago, our legislature passed the Walker-Montgomery Online Protection Act. And that was significant because we lost a young man, Walker Montgomery. We now have an act where we can prosecute on sex torsion. That was key to that legislation. But the second part of that, because as you just said, the predators tend to get into, be it our children's computers, their phones, and they really pull on our kids and they show them horrific information, something our kids should never see. So the legislation that year certainly had this extortion part, which stayed into effect. The second part said, if you're going to be a good corporate citizen here in the state of Mississippi, you need to age verification. You need to have parental oversight and allow that to be in place. And then third, if you cause damages to these children, you need to be ready to mitigate the harm and the damages. So if you're a good corporate citizen, that makes completely good sense. However, the day it went into effect, they sued us. The sextortion part stayed in place, but as I tend to call them, the big net choice, the social media cartel sued us because it's about money. It's always about money. Yeah. It's not about our kids. They don't mind leveraging off of our children, so our children are at risk. So I've now sued nearly all of the social media platforms, and I can tell you, Gerard, I have seen the algorithms, the material they put out there. They put horrific things about you know, whether it's extortion, cutting, how to commit suicide, and they're exposing our children to all of that. So in Mississippi, we've stood very strong. We are in that lawsuit. We are winning. We just argued in front of the Fifth Circuit a few months ago. I suspect we're certainly going to win because we have great laws, and they're going to appeal it as soon as we win to the United States Supreme Court.
12: So speaking of the Supreme Court, you're aware there are a number of very high-profile cases that are awaiting a decision, and that is going to be handed down here. Could be any day, literally, expecting maybe one concerning the RNC's lawsuit against the Secretary of State of Mississippi on the counting of ballots received after Election Day. We have a five-day grace period if it's postmarked, as you know, on Election Day. But that could be something that we would have to respond to from a decision perspective. But the other one that you maybe think about was that they're taking up a case regarding states that have laws in place, such as Mississippi, that prohibit sex change treatment for minors. And they could come out and rule that those laws are unlawful, in fact. So has that been anything discussed in your circles with the other attorneys general, or what do you think about that?
13: Well, absolutely. We stood very strong in our state, and my colleagues as well.

0: from the Republicans, very conservative standpoint. We certainly are not allowing that to happen here in our state and across the majority of our country. I would be surprised if there's any other decision that comes down like that.
1: Yeah, and the participation in sports by males and female sports, I'm sorry to interrupt you, but that's part of that case as well, and we prohibit that in Mississippi.
0: We do. We've done a great job. Our legislature has done an amazing job about passing a number of pieces of legislation, which helped us when we originally, the Biden administration said, we're going to mandate that every school allow boys to play in girls' sports and boys better use the locker rooms and their bathrooms. And that was going to affect all the funding to come to all of our schools. So we filed the first lawsuit to protect our girls, their privacy, their security on Title IX. We went to the United States Supreme Court. They did not adhere to the Biden administration, and we won. And then now certainly President Trump, the executive order, and then we have that case, as you just said, sitting at the United States Supreme Court now. I feel very confident they're going to certainly come down and rule in our favor.
1: Would you believe, as long as you and I have been around this political world, that we'd be sucking up all the resources and the air out of the room on this? This is crazy.
0: No, it is crazy.
1: It's crazy. And states went in just totally different directions. You got states that just opened it wide and have gone nuts, and it's causing problems in those states, as you well know. Then you got states like us that took a more common sense approach and said, no, biological males shouldn't be competing against females in sports.
0: Yeah, absolutely. You know, it was so interesting for me to go to the legislature and say, I need you to do a definition of a biological woman and a biological man, because I'm going to have lawsuits that are forthcoming. They graciously did that, but it proved that we certainly needed to have that in statute so that we could be protective of our girls here in our state. Man, it's unbelievable.
1: It totally is. Have you been tracking this situation with the Department of Public Safety that appears sought to deploy these AI-powered cameras around the state? Are we starting to get into some areas where there may be some violation of our constitutional rights to protect privacy? I'm worried this is going to get sticky, thorny, complicated, and we may end up seeing some cases make their way through the court system. Thus far, I did research this a bit. The Supreme Court has sent all those back down to the lower courts. Any challenges to that? You know the laws here. We don't allow municipalities or counties to use any kind of automated recording equipment to issue citations, but it didn't extend over to DPS. So that's kind of what's going there. I'm just wondering if there may be some lawsuits forthcoming that your agency would have to get involved in.
0: Possibly. We've not been a part of any at this point, but, you know, to what you're saying, I think there's certainly a lot happening. We certainly know where our laws are, and they're very straightforward in our state. Again, we're very fortunate. We've got very solid laws. We've not seen that, but it's an interesting point that you bring up. I mean, different AI of the application, we've certainly seen that come about in the legal profession, where some attorneys are using AI in their briefs.
1: So
0: you've seen it where judicial situations where they've utilized that to write decisions. So it's an interesting dynamic AI can be very helpful, but it can also be extremely unreliable.
1: Sure. Yeah. I kind of equate it to nuclear fission. There are positive, beneficial uses for that power to society, and there are malicious, harmful, nefarious uses of that. And we got to have reasonable guardrails, I think. That's my opinion around that. But this ain't going away. We're going to have more new technology develop that it is going to probably sort of bump heads with our laws and our constitutional rights, that it is going to confound, I should say, our lawmakers and our legal systems.
0: Well, you're exactly right, and I think we have to just be prepared and be ready for that. And, you know, kind of going back to talk a little bit about how we're seeing the technology, how we're seeing that play out, my role with my team is certainly to be protective of our children. And as we were talking about earlier, we just entered into a settlement agreement with Roblox.
1: Yeah.
0: And again, that's really on that verge, again, the exposure to our children, technology, the opportunity to see that. And I will say, in that settlement, again, it was very much like our Walker Montgomery, protecting our kids, and they are agreeing to protect our children, which is where we should be. And we're going to expect that from every social media platform. No longer are they going to be able to leverage off of the kids in the state of Mississippi for dollars and to put them in situations where they're learning horrific information that no child should be exposed to.
1: I think it's UK or Australia. Australia, one of those two countries, recently has passed law that bans social media use by anyone under 16. I mean, that's fairly radical considering how pervasive it is in our society. Do you think we may see something like that in our state or in the country?
0: I think it's certainly the exposure, and you are seeing a number of countries do just that. Again, we've got to be in protective mode. Again, information is so important. It's important when you share it, but it has to be the correct type of information, and we should never put our children at risk because the social media platform is going to make money off of our children like that.
1: Unfortunately, there are bad people that abuse it. I think the point is, it benefits us, but when you abuse it, then we got to draw the line.
0: We do.
1: Yeah, that's certainly what's happening. Anything else on the boards for your agency, for the Attorney General's office that you're working with the legislature on, you'd like to see done perhaps in the next legislative session? We got about a minute left.
0: Yeah, again, we always appreciate working with the legislature. We'll have some things we'll be bringing back forward to the legislature. A few more things, like with our human trafficking, if you're convicted of human trafficking, you ought to have to register as a sex offender.
1: Sure.
0: We should know if you've got them in your neighborhood, and so we're going to ask the legislature to pass that. We're going to be talking about crypto. That's another situation where we see people stealing people's money, scams, and so forth. We've got some guardrails that went in this year. But, again, I need to be able to seize that money and give it right back to that individual who was just scammed that $10,000 or whatever. And so if we can put that language in there so that we can immediately get that transfer back to that individual that lost the money. So we have some great things teed up. And, again, always a grateful for the legislature and the work we're able to do.
1: Yeah, and we shouldn't ignore the fact that a lot of our senior population gets scammed off that stuff as well.
0: That's always it's part of what we're trying to do is get out the communication and information and protect our seniors.
1: Indeed. Attorney General Lynn Fitch has been our guest here at the Neshoba County Fair. Appreciate it, General. Thanks for having me.
0: Thank you.
1: We're coming right back with GOP Chairman Mike Hurst. Stay with us. We're at the Neshoba County Fair.
2: 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Showers and thunderstorms are likely throughout the day, partly sunny with a high near 89 degrees. Chance of precipitation is 70%, and heat index values can reach as high as 99 degrees. Wednesday night, a chance of showers and thunderstorms, mostly cloudy, low around 73 degrees. Chance of precipitation, 30%. And Thursday, a slight chance of showers, mostly sunny with a high near 91 degrees. Chance of precipitation is 30%.
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0: Mississippi. 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
1: I'm JT Mitchell with Super Talk News, brought to you by Mama Justice. If you get injured in an accident, call Mama Justice for a free consultation at 662-883-6262. Day one of political speaking at the Neshoba County Fair is in the books, with statewide elected officials and candidates taking the stage, even though there was some rain. Lieutenant Governor Delbert Hoseman was the day's final speaker and told us that he made a point to bring up education.
2: We went over what we've been doing, which is funding education the third time, teacher pay raise. We put civics in our schools.
1: Hoseman added that while the state has made strides in the classroom, including a number 16 national ranking, he's trying to find more ways to improve attendance. Political speeches at the Neshoba County Fair resume tomorrow and go from 9:30 to 11 a.m. Those set to take the stage include Ag Commissioner Andy Gibson, House Speaker Jason White, and Governor Tate Reeves.
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0: Welcome back, everyone. It's Middays from the Element Well Studio, which has been relocated to Founder Square at the Neshoba County Fair. It's Mississippi's giant house party. It is certainly in full swing. Political speeches earlier this morning. Some interviews with some of those who actually spoke on the stage here at the pavilion. But right now, it's Mississippi's Republican Party Chairman, Mike Hurst. Mr. Chairman, good to see you, sir. Thanks for coming on.
1: Thanks, Gerard. Great to be here, buddy.
0: Also, you're the general counsel for the Republican National Committee. I should point that out as well. So, you got some news to share with us, hot off the press, concerning the redistricting case in DeSoto County. What's up there?
1: Yeah, that's right. So we tried this case about 3 months ago in DeSoto, in Oxford, representing DeSoto County, Mississippi. The ACLU, NAACP, Harvard Election Law Clinic had brought a case on behalf of the plaintiffs saying that the supervisor districts in DeSoto County violated the Voting Rights Act. And we litigated that case. I'm convinced we would have won that case, but then the U.S. Supreme Court came down with this decision in Calais saying, we as a nation, we no longer allow districts to be drawn based upon race. And just about an hour ago, the court issued its decision, found that the plaintiffs did not prove their case, and that the DeSoto County's supervisor districts, and which encompassed other districts like election commissioners, yeah, judges, school board members, was constitutional and did not violate the Voting Rights Act.
0: Yeah. It would hard to believe they'd rule any other way, right, given the Calais rule.
1: That's right. That's right. Yeah, and the plaintiffs brought their case, and they just did not meet the requirements that the Supreme Court says is now required under the Voting Rights Act and their decision in Calais.
0: Yeah.
1: And again, for ordinary Mississippians, this just is common sense.
0: Yeah.
1: I mean, we as a nation, we never condoned the idea of allowing anything to be done in preference for
0: right,
1: race, and to take what the plaintiffs, the ACLU, the NAACP wanted to do, and that was draw voting districts based upon race. I mean, I'm so glad the Supreme Court spoke on this issue, and I'm so glad the court in Oxford made the decision that it did.
0: Yeah, and of course, as you know, the Democrats, I'm sure that we'll get a press release any minute here from the Democrats that will be unhappy about this, but they maintain what really is a false narrative, if you will, that this is invading the Voting Rights Act. This is violating the Voting Rights Act. Well, you have the right to vote. Nobody's suppressing your right to vote. But the Voting Rights Act does not give you the right to vote for whom government basically says should be on the ballot,
1: right,
0: essentially.
1: Well,
0: that's what's happening.
1: And it's even worse than that. Over the years, the courts had interpreted wrongly the Voting Rights Act to allow plaintiffs to draw districts based upon race.
0: Yeah.
1: And as I said, you know, Justice Thomas talked about this in his dissent in Calais, but we don't allow the government to do anything else in our society that gives preference to race. Why in the world, in one of the most important rights that we have as citizens in this country, voting,
0: yeah,
1: to allow districts to be drawn based upon race? It's not fair to anybody.
0: Yeah.
1: And
0: it,
1: so, yeah, so yeah, get it, basically the Supreme Court in Calais got back to the original meaning, the original words, the original text of the Voting Rights Act and said, look, we want to allow everyone to have their ability to elect who they prefer, but we're not going to allow government to do that based upon race.
0: Yeah, it makes total sense.
1: Yeah.
0: And I think the courts obviously got this right. I'm not sure how we ever got off the rails some point ago when we started drawing, gerrymandering districts to achieve some sort of outcome that was associated and tied to race.
1: Yep.
0: You can't deny that.
1: Yeah,
0: it's what was happening.
1: And we saw that in the cases that the state of Mississippi lost relating to the legislative redistricts. The court said, pre-Calais, the court said, no, you have to allow them to draw it based upon race. Thank goodness that has been thrown out the window. We should not be dividing our citizens, our neighbors, the people, you know, our friends based upon race. We should be drawing these districts based upon, you know, traditional redistricting principles like,
0: yeah,
1: compactness, like neighborhoods, things like that,
0: yeah,
1: and not looking at race.
0: Yeah. I mean, it in effect is discrimination.
1: Absolutely.
0: Is what it is.
1: Absolutely. And it continues to divide us as a country. And, you know, sadly, there are many, many groups out there that want that. They want to continue to divide us. Their whole business model.
0: They thrive on it.
1: Yeah. Their whole business model is premised, yeah, on dividing us and making money off that. And thank goodness that's coming to an end with regard to voting districts.
0: Totally true. All right. So, Democrat socialist Zohran Mamdani is now the mayor of New York City, but it appears that he's got some stroke in the state of New York, where three congressional candidates he supported won on the Democrat side in the primaries and will be headed to the general election. Mr. Chairman, I'm worried about this. First, it's America's largest city, essentially under siege of Democrat socialists. Now it's three congressional districts to add to what is already in Congress. I'm worried this is spreading across our country.
1: Yeah, it's sad to see. But what I would ask your listeners here in Mississippi is, how in the world does the Mississippi Democratic Party continue to do what it does in linking itself with the National Democratic Party, led by Mamdani, led by Bernie Sanders, led by AOC, whose belief system is, you know, these folks make more than I do, and so we should just take their property.
0: Exactly right.
1: You know, this neighborhood doesn't have a grocery store, so that we, the government, should just open and run a grocery store. You know, they want to make sure everyone is the exact same, but when you do that, you suppress success, you suppress thriving, you suppress ambition, you suppress basically what this country was founded upon.
0: Innovation.
1: Yeah, innovation to try to grow this country, to grow our communities. And again, I can't understand how Mississippi Democrats can continue to be linked to the National Democratic Party, and they are. They're part of the platform. They, you know, with these wins in New York, I think you will continue to see the National Democratic Party slide down to this socialism and this communism that they've been advocating for.
0: Man, I hope that's a loser in the midterms.

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1: Establishment. Where's Chuck Schumer? And those are the two most prominent Democrats on Capitol Hill, and they're both from the state of New York. Where are they?
2: Right. Yeah. What I see Schumer and Jeffries is continuing to go down this national Democratic slide towards socialism. That's the only way they can go. They, as you said, they're from the same state. They espouse the same ideas. Right now, the Democratic Party is moving towards not just socialism, but I think a more authoritative communist type of program. And again, today as we sit here, Gerard, the lines drawn between what is a Republican and what is a Democrat has never been clear.
1: I totally agree.
2: Has never been clear.
1: Good point.
2: And if you line up what we as Republicans, what we as conservatives, what our party platform shows, it has never been more closely aligned with the values and the principles of Mississippians.
1: Mr. Chairman, I don't like to be condemning of our education system, but certainly in our higher ed, I think we have to agree that these left-wing professors that dominate higher ed, the higher ed community, have been indoctrinating young people.
2: Absolutely.
1: And that's what's happening.
2: There's no doubt. Even in the trial that we had in DeSoto County, one of the expert witnesses for the plaintiffs was a law professor from Ole Miss. And one of the last things he said in his testimony was, I believe that America, that Mississippi, that DeSoto County is racist. Period. Full stop. So you're exactly right. Unfortunately, we have people who are very opinionated in not only our institutions of higher learning, but even throughout our educational system. Look, we just ask you to teach the curriculum, teach math, teach science, teach history, but don't indoctrinate our kids, especially when we as taxpayers are paying for it.
1: Keep the ideologies out.
2: Right.
1: There's no place for that in the classroom.
2: And he didn't say just racist. He said, our country is systemically racist, and that is a taxpayer-funded professor
1: one
2: of our state institutions.
1: Well, I'm going to recommend to the IHL that he not be granted tenure next time. it totally is crazy. Before we go here, we've got about a minute left. Your thoughts about the midterms?
2: Well, I can't tell you how excited I am about the midterms, just because not only the Democrats continuing to slide towards socialism, what the president has done with the big beautiful bill, the tax credits for the families, securing the border. Right now, I feel going into the midterm, we're stronger than we've ever been.
1: Well, good. And I agree with that. And I think the party has really got to ratchet up their communication.
2: Absolutely.
1: Those benefits. I think that's the key.
2: That's right.
1: People think clearly, see clearly, and they'll see fit to vote Republican.
2: If you balance the two issues, only one side comes out on top, and that's Republican.
1: I agree. It's been a pleasure visiting with Mississippi's GOP chairman, Mike Hirsch. Thank you, Mr. Chairman.
2: Thank you, Gerard. Appreciate you having me.
1: We're coming right back at the Neshoba County Fair for the final segment. Stay with us.

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Welcome back, everyone. It's midday's final segment today from the Neshoba County Fair, Mississippi's the giant house party. We're at Founder Square, and we're going to be back again tomorrow, have another jam-packed lineup for you. We'll have Governor Tate Reeves on. We'll also be talking to Commissioner Sean Tindall. Looking forward to those conversations for sure. Another day of political speaking on tap at the fair tomorrow. I think it, let's see, I'm looking at the schedule here, gets started at 9 a.m. Of course, we're also going to have DeKeither Stamps on the program. He, of course, Public Service Commissioner for the Central District. Willie Simmons, the Transportation Commissioner for the Central District, will be on middays. Supreme Court Justices Jennifer Branning and Kenny Griffiths will be joining middays tomorrow as well. So looking forward, and we got Speaker of the House, Jason White. Didn't mean to leave him out. Like I said, it's a packed schedule for tomorrow. Should be good, and I got a feeling that we may see some more Supreme Court decisions handed down between now and then. So that certainly will be something we'll be paying attention to. Let's see here what else we got going on. The President of the United States was scheduled to sign this sweeping housing bill today, and he called it off. He said, look, until I get the SAVE Act on my desk, that the election integrity measure that he has been pushing for past the House, can't get it through the Senate. At least that's what

0: Leader John Thune says the votes aren't there. Remember, this is something that has to be passed with the 60 votes in the Senate. Does not qualify for passage under the reconciliation rules because it's really not budget related. That, according to the Senate parliamentarian who makes those calls as to what can be enacted through the reconciliation process in the Senate, really passed in the Senate, not enacted, but what can't. So she's already ruled, nope, that doesn't qualify. So the president says, I'm not signing this housing bill, I told you, until we get the SAVE Act passed. Something related to that we're keeping an eye on is that a federal judge just yesterday found that the SAVE database, now, not to be confused with the SAVE Act, this is the database that contains information concerning citizenship status, that the SHIELD Act, which is state law enacted this past session, sponsored by Senator Jeremy England in the Mississippi State Senate, the SHIELD Act simply requires the Secretary of State of Mississippi to add some additional validation as part of the voter registration process to compare and submit a voter's personal information to the SAVE database to see if that person, in fact, is an American citizen before they are approved for voting, approved as a voter at the county level in the circuit clerk's office. So simple process, simply taking that electronic information, the personal details that you provide when you apply to vote, register to vote, simply compares that against data on file in the federal SAVE database. And if it comes back and says, yep, this person's a citizen, good to go, no problem. If it comes back and says, no, they're not, then you can contest it, and you've got to provide some additional proof. That's really all it requires, that, no, I really am a citizen, so they can clean that up. But also, this is something that I think is important, that the SHIELD Act requires our elections folks, our elections commissioners across the state, who are responsible for administering the voter rolls, along with the circuit clerk there, they've got to actually compare all of the voters in their registration database. They've got to query, if you will, the SAVE database, the federal SAVE database, to ensure that everybody that's on the record in the voter rolls in each county, in fact, is an American citizen. They do that, again, by using the information in the local voter rolls. That information is submitted through an electronic process to the SAVE database, the federal SAVE database, and if it returns a response where it says, yep, this person is a citizen, no problem, good to go. If it flags any of them as being illegal or not being an American citizen, then a little bit more work's got to be done by the circuit clerk saying, how did they get in this database? At that point, they're inactivated. They're notified. They, of course, have the right to come in and contest that. And in contesting it, they prove, no, I really am a citizen. They clean that up. I don't expect we're going to find a lot of those, honestly, in the state of Mississippi. I really don't. In other states, yeah, I do. But other states don't have this law. This is a law specific to the state of Mississippi. The SHIELD Act just went into effect, I think, goes into effect, I should say, July 1st. Goes into effect July 1st. And at that point, that's exactly the processing that will then be occurring in the county levels when folks register to vote, and then checking those rolls as well annually. Out of here today, back with you again tomorrow from Founders Square. Stay safe, and God bless everyone.
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3: News, I'm Therese Crowley. Markets rally with oil crashing briefly to $69 a barrel. President Trump orders the DOJ to investigate why gas prices aren't dropping as fast. Democrats complain that he's canceled signing the Road to Housing Reform Bill till the Senate passes the Save America Act for voter ID.
4: These posters and the president's words kind of speak for themselves. He doesn't care about their financial situation. That's the answer.
3: Democrat Pete Aguilar, as socialists sweep three seats in the New York Democrat primary. House Speaker Mike Johnson.
5: It's going to decide the direction of the country. Are we going to maintain our status as a constitutional republic on our 250th anniversary? 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
3: And moderate Democrat Josh Gottheimer tells Fox.
6: Socialists are socialists. They should form their own party. They try to crash our party, the Democratic Party.
3: Northern California earthquake 5.6 felt as a rolling shake in Mendocino. 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
9: With SuperTalk News, I'm Griffin Ray. State Treasurer David McCray used his Neshoba County Fair speech today to announce that he's seeking re-election in 2027.
10: One other thing I'd like to say is that I am so proud to be your state treasurer. It is a job I loved. It is a job I enjoy going to work. My wife has said, you look so much happy. So happy. You look happy going to work every day. And I don't know if she's happy to get me out of the house. Or she just wants to go, or whatever. But I enjoy having the greatest staff you ever imagined. So with that being said, I am proud to announce today I am running a third term as your state treasurer.
9: McCray, a Republican, will be seeking his third term after first being elected in 2019. He touted more than $170 million in unclaimed property being returned to Mississippians since he took office. As of now, no other candidates have announced they're seeking the office of treasurer.
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9: New eligibility rules have been approved for college athletes ahead of the 2027 season.
12: The NCAA Division I Cabinet has unanimously approved a new eligibility model for its athletes, which is set to take effect this fall. Athletes will now have 5 seasons of eligibility over a 5-year period instead of 4 seasons. Their eligibility clock begins with their full-time enrollment or the academic year following their 19th birthday, whichever comes first. The move will also eliminate waivers for extended eligibility, but provides exceptions for pregnancy, religious missions, or active duty military service. Extensions due to injuries will no longer be considered. The NCAA has faced several lawsuits from athletes looking to extend their careers. Many involved in college sports believe that it's an attempt to collect on NIL money. Tony Genualdo, Fox News.
9: Thanks, Tony. To learn more, go to supertalk.fm. With SuperTalk News, I'm Griffin Ray.
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0: Mornings with Richard Cross, live from the Neshoba County Fair. Quiet start to the day, but beginning to come to life. Got a few people milling about on a few of the porches in and around Founders Square, and some stragglers in the 6 o'clock hour making their way in from the night on this morning to go take a nap for a while and then get the day going as well. We'll try to bring you all the sights and sounds and some conversations with people that are going to be speaking about 100 feet from where I sit right now under the pavilion in the middle of Founders Square coming up later today. 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Lance, I got really excited a few minutes ago. I had not thought about what is coming today.
1: Mm-hmm.
0: And then I remembered about 8:30, the marching band arrives.
1: Ooh, nice.
0: And I can go ahead and tell you right now, regardless of what they're playing, chill bumps will ensue because it's going to feel like football season's almost
1: yes,
0: here.
1: Yes,
0: we get the marching band, and that means football.
1: It's hallowed ground, man.
0: It is. 8:45, the Neshoba Central High School band will play here at Founders Square, and they'll start warming up a little bit before that. So got that to look forward to this morning. Day one of the political speeches happening today. Lane Taylor, the state senator for District 18, will start things off at 9:30. Michael Chiaradio is a candidate for the United States House of Representatives. He is running against Michael Guest. He will speak at 9:40. Ty Pinkins, an independent candidate for Senate here in Mississippi, is speaking at 9:50. Scott Colombe, also a candidate for United States Senate, running against Cindy Hyde-Smith. He will speak at 10 o'clock this morning. Neither Cindy Hyde-Smith nor Roger Wicker will be here today, and none of our state representatives will be here today as they've got votes that are happening in D.C. Today, tomorrow, this week, and had to be there. At 10:20 this morning, State Treasurer David McCray will take the podium. Attorney General Lynn Fitch will be on stage at 10:30. I can't help but wonder as we are at ground zero for political rumors in Mississippi, right here at the Neshoba County Fair, and I'm going to be really interested to hear what Lynn Fitch says today and how much foreshadowing she does versus talking about what's going on in the Attorney General's office. She is considered by many to be someone that is going to be a candidate for governor a year from now. Lieutenant Governor Delbert Hoseman will speak at 10:40 this morning, and that will wrap up the speeches for the day. Tomorrow, let's see here, the speaking lineup tomorrow, Scott Bounds tomorrow morning. We're actually going to talk with Scott coming up here in just a few minutes. DeKeither Stamps, will speak at 9:10. Willie Simmons, Jennifer Branning, Kenny Griffiths, Andy Gibson, Michael Watson, Jason White, and then Governor Tate Reeves will wrap it up tomorrow morning at 10:30. So that's tomorrow, and we'll be here with you live again for that. So the speaking lineup. In terms of what is happening on Mornings with Richard Cross, Scott Bounds will join us here in just a few minutes. The chief of the Mississippi Band of Choctaw Indians, Cyrus Benn, will join us at 7:30 this morning. The aforementioned Michael Chiaradio will join us at 8 o'clock, Lane Taylor at 8:20, and Scott Colomb at 8:30 this morning. So all of that coming up over the next couple of hours of the show. I got here yesterday evening and had a chance to visit my thanks to the Mayos for hosting me in their cabin, longtime Fair family. And not a ton of political conversations yet. I think that will kind of pick up among the fairgoers, the patrons, the people that have got cabins here as we go throughout the day and the political speeches get going. But I cannot help. I'm not wishing time away. Not by any stretch of the imagination. We've got races that are happening this year that are interesting and compelling. But a year from now, the buzz that is going to exist here at the fair when we're just, 4 months away from statewide elections in Mississippi, man, this place is going to be nuts. It is going to be nuts. And we won't be talking about rumored candidates for governor, rumored candidates for lieutenant governor and agriculture commissioner and auditor, and some of those have already announced. It does feel like our political cycle, even in Mississippi, has gotten longer. And maybe that has more to do with the fact that we're coming to an end a year from now of 8 years with Tate Reeves in office. And there wasn't a whole lot of drama 2 years ago because Tate Reeves was running again and the race hadn't really heated up. But quiet officially on the Democrat side of things as to who is going to run for governor. The assumption by most is that Brandon Presley will be the Democrat gubernatorial candidate. He put up a good fight against Tate Reeves in the 2023 election. And that was closer than some anticipated that it was going to be. So that's kind of the assumption on the Democrat side, but I'll be interested to see if any other names pop up. There's been so much talk, though, about what it's going to look like in what is expected to be a crowded Republican primary field for governor a year from now. And, of course, Andy Gibson has, good grief, it was almost a year ago when Andy Gibson first announced that he was running for it. Not quite a year ago, but it's been a long time. Long runway for the Commissioner of Agriculture and Commerce here in Mississippi. Philip Gunn has officially announced that he will be running for governor, former Speaker of the House. And then you've got all of the rumors and the question marks. Will Lieutenant Governor Delbert Hoseman make a run for governor? Will Lynn Fitch officially throw her hat into the ring as part of the gubernatorial race? Will Shad White jump into the governor's race? And then there's the question of arguably the most successful businessman in the history of the state of Mississippi. I say arguably. There are some incredible business success stories here in our home state. But is Tommy Duff going to announce that he will be running for governor as well? That's one of those that's been kind of talked about and rumored for a while. A year ago here at the Neshoba County Fair, you saw the Duff Pack signs, and he and through Duff Pack has been involved in some down-ballot races, local races across the state of Mississippi in terms of financial support in the last year. That's one of the great unknowns at this point. And there have been people that have talked and said, oh, yeah, he's absolutely going to run. And there are people that say, nah, not going to. If he was going to run, he would have officially announced something by now, or he would have put money into a campaign account that would be available for review, and people would see those numbers. But all of that is, it's not a year away, but a year from now when we're 4 months away from the 2027 election to figure out who the new governor is going to be, and the buzz will be incredible. Fairgrounds kind of coming to life this morning. Scott Bounds is going to join us next. Chief Cyrus Benn has made his way out here. He's going to join us coming up in a little while as well. Tell you what, the fashion accessory of choice is this week, Lance?
1: What you got?
0: Rubber ankle boots.
1: Yeah. I've been living in mine.
0: Lot of them. Lot of rubber ankle-high boots here at the Neshoba County Fair. I got a couple of pairs right here in front of me. Scott Bounds, he's got his camo boots on, but they only come up to his ankles. Chief's got them on. Chief's daughter's got them on. I feel out of place with my tennis shoes on this morning. It's Mornings with Richard Cross, presented by Community Bank. We're back with you right after this.
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0: 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Scott Bounds joins me right now. He is a representative in the State House here in Mississippi, represents District 44. He is also president of the Neshoba County Fair. Lance had a question as you were coming on. I don't know if the polls have come out or not, but we're curious what your approval rating is as president of the Neshoba County Fair Board.
14: Well, I hope they're still favorable. We've
9: with the I don't want to say challenges, with opportunities we've had with the weather for the last 10 days.
0: Yeah.
9: We've had to make some decisions that probably have not made everybody happy, probably have inconvenienced people, and we hate that, but we have to do what we have to do to make the show go on, Richard.
0: There was one big decision that you made about a year ago this time, and that was to change the date of the fair. And when you have had a tradition that has been in place for over 100 years, right?
9: 137 years.
0: 137 years, and people have a certain time marked on the calendar. Yeah. That can create a little bit of angst, but school schedules in Mississippi have changed pretty dramatically, mm-hmm. and that was affecting a lot of people who were having to leave early, right?
9: Yeah, so, yeah, and I tell people when the board began to discuss this date change, and this wasn't something, Richard, we just woke up one day and said, you know what, let's change the dates of the fair. We've been watching financial trends and analytical analysis, figures for 2 or 3 years. Attendance at the fair wasn't necessarily down, but what was happening was that families were having to leave on Sunday, going back to school on Monday, and it was impacting financially our vendors, our carnival, and all the other people. They had paid to get into the fair. But I will tell you, too, also on day ticket sales, shows during the week and everything, obviously you have a lot of young people out here. They were not able to come. So the date change has been positive. It's been positive. Now, this is the first year with it. It's going to be hard to get an accurate assessment, in my opinion, of whether it impacted us or not because of the rain. Mm-hmm. I mean, right now I'm well pleased with where we're at on ticket sales, even with the rain that we've had in the last 10 days.
0: Yeah.
9: I'm pleased, and I do think that if we had had more favorable weather, hot and dry, we would probably. I don't think we'd ever seen a change. I think we would have seen an increase in ticket sales. And I will tell you, I mean, you can't tell right now. I mean, cabins are lit up. Things are going on. You just sort of get into a time frame of mind, whether it's June or July, you're at the fair.
0: Sure. Well, it does not seem to be dampening the spirits. You were telling me just a second ago, nearly a foot of rain has fallen in the last
9: 10 days out here on the fairgrounds.
0: gracious!
9: And we've got our friends down in South Mississippi and Louisiana.
0: You might not have gotten 12 inches of rain at the fair in the last 5 years combined.
9: Hey, I will tell you that in my lifetime of coming to this fair, I've never seen the amount of rain consistently.
0: Mm-hmm.
9: During the fair, and I don't want to be negative, and people say, oh, it's muddy up there, and I ain't coming. It's not. I mean, it's not muddy. It's beginning to dry out a little bit.
0: Sure.
9: Now we're anticipating some more rain today, but I tell you what, I have told the fair patrons this week. Typically, we will adjust by the day schedules and things like this. We are adjusting by the hour. Mm-hmm. I mean, we make decisions. We didn't have horse racing on Sunday afternoon. We had the track. Our racing committee had the track in the best condition I probably had seen it in a long, long time. 30 minutes.

0: minutes before post time, bottom falls out. Bottom falls out. I mean, I'm not talking, Richard, a dust seller. I'm talking a chunk mover, a root soaker. And and had to cancel the races Sunday afternoon. So we're just having to adapt. But this has been a really good week for us, and we've got today and two more days. Fair concludes on Friday, and we're gonna press on. We're gonna press on.
1: Evolution of kind of the fair complex, this facility. I was having a conversation with a lady last night who's been coming for her entire life, and she was talking about, you know, where their cabin is, kind of overlooking the racetrack. Now at night, you look across there, and it really is beautiful because you got the track in the foreground, and you got the stage over there. But across the track, you've got cabins that go all the way around the race course, and it's lit up and lights and all the decorations. She said it didn't used to be like that. So there was a pasture with cows out there not too many years ago.
0: So just here in the fair office right here beside us, we've got some pictures up there that date back, I don't really know, probably the 40s and the 50s. And mm-hmm. when you're looking back north up from the south end of the track, really, there's nothing but woods. There are no cabins on that north end in those pictures. And it has been the evolution of cabins just really occupying every inch of residential space that we allow has been in the last, since the mid-70s on. I mean, I don't foresee us ever opening any other of our properties for residential use. We need parking. We need different things, and we got 602 cabins out here.
1: Wow.
0: We do, this year, I think we've got 585 RV spots with a waiting list of over 200 wanting an RV spot. And we're very fortunate that our patrons continue to come and support us and be a part of the fair, because we are a private organization, and so we rely totally on ticket sales, sponsorships, and things like that to keep us going. And the patrons have been very good to us.
1: You know, none of us necessarily love rules, but we have to have rules to have a functioning society. You have to have rules to have a functioning, well-oiled machine here at the fair. Where do you have the most issue in terms of the rule book?
0: You know, Richard, it's all across the gamut. Again, Monday night is what we call the official opening of the fair. Uh-huh. I mean, I have to go to the grandstand, and I have to make a few remarks. I'm about five
1: That's
0: minutes.
1: A week ago Monday.
0: No, this past Monday.
1: Okay, this past Monday.
0: Yeah, and in my remarks Monday night, I talked about, the rules. If we have a rule, if we have promulgated a rule out here, something has caused it for us to promulgate it. But I'm real big, and I tell the board, y'all, I know that when you get complaints and you get this, and people say you need to do that, but I said you get to do it, you better get ready to enforce it, because if we can't enforce it, we're not putting it in the rule book.
1: Yeah.
0: So, if there's a rule, something has happened, or a series of actions have happened in the past that has made us promulgate a rule. And we're just not out here to make rules and try to be, big government and tell everybody what to do. We want people to come and have a good time, but yeah, you still got to have order too. And I was sort of in my remarks, and I thought I was pretty politically correct, to be honest with you. Uh-huh. But I had some people tell me yesterday, they said, "Boy, you shucked the corn Monday night." I went, "Well, I didn't think I did." They said, "Well," I said, "but we're glad you did." I said, "You probably rubbed some people wrong." And I said, "Well," I said, "I didn't intend to, but anyway, sometimes things have to be said." So,
1: putting on your state representative hat just for a moment, representing District 44, this part of the state of Mississippi. Any whispers that you have heard with regard to a special session? Obviously, legislative redistricting is probably the first order of business.
0: Yeah,
1: And because of the timeline, qualifying starts on January 1st.
0: And the governor speaks here tomorrow,
1: right?
0: And he may or may not mention that in his remarks. I don't know. I anticipate, and this is not anything I know or been told or anything like that, I anticipate us I think you've hit the nail on the head. I anticipate us going back into a special session sometime probably after the general election in November, and at least doing the legislative redistricting, because people like myself and others that are going to run for the legislature, we've got to qualify starting sure. January the 2nd.
1: So you think it'll be that late? You think it could be into November, December, as opposed to late summer, early fall?
0: I think it would be after the general election, but that's just me. You know.
1: Well, and there's a lot of work that's going on behind the scenes with some of these select committees that have put together both on the House and Senate side. So there's work that's going on.
0: Absolutely. Speaker White put me on the select committee on redistricting, in fact, and I was talking to Representative Horan a few weeks ago, and he said, yeah, we're going to begin to get together and meet and talk and things like that. He and Representative Sanford chair that select committee.
1: Sure.
0: So I think we'll tackle legislative redistricting in a special session and then do the congressional when we get back in January. That's my take.
1: Yeah. We'll see where that goes. I'll leave you with this. One of my favorite, I don't think my wife, she didn't grow up coming to the fair. She doesn't fancy herself as a fair girl. I think one thing she would love, because we all fight screen time with kids, not many televisions around here.
0: It's not.
1: It's a lot of front porch sitting and a lot of visiting.
0: Yeah, and you know,
1: it's good for the soul.
0: Real quick, I know we're getting up on the break, but people were worried about State and Ole Miss being in the College World Series. I said, we'll have watch parties out here.
1: There you go.
0: But
1: Scott
0: anyway.
1: Bounds, president of the Neshoba County Fair Association.
2: 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Showers and thunderstorms are likely throughout the day, partly sunny with a high near 89 degrees. Chance of precipitation is 70%, and heat index values can reach as high as 99 degrees. Wednesday night, a chance of showers and thunderstorms, mostly cloudy, low around 73 degrees. Chance of precipitation, 30%. And Thursday, a slight chance of showers, mostly sunny with a high near 91 degrees. Chance of precipitation is 30%.
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10: With SuperTalk News, I'm Griffin Ray. State Treasurer David McCray used his Neshoba County Fair speech today to announce that he's seeking re-election in 2027.
11: One other thing I'd like to say is that I am so proud to be your state treasurer. It is a job I've loved. It is a job I enjoy going to work. My wife and said, you are so much happy, so happy. And I said, you look happy.

0: or just, you know, or whatever. But I enjoy having the greatest staff you ever imagined. But with that being said, I am proud to announce today I am running a third term as your state's president.
1: McRae, a Republican, will be seeking his third term after first being elected in 2019. He touted more than $170 million in unclaimed property being returned to Mississippians since he took office. As of now, no other candidates have announced they're seeking the office of treasurer.
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10: So welcome again, Mornings with Richard Cross, live at the Neshoba County Fair, Mississippi's giant house party. Our coverage of the Neshoba County Fair is brought to you by Build Mississippi. If you've got a student wondering what's next after high school, Build Mississippi can help show them the options. It's also brought to you by Southern Farm and Ag, equipment that works as hard as the people running it. Pleased to welcome our next guest here at the Neshoba County Fair. He didn't have to travel too far, Chief Cyrus Benn of the Mississippi Band of Choctaw Indians. Good to see you. Good
11: morning, Richard. Great to be with you.
10: I'm sorry we had to wake you up early this morning.
11: Sunrise was beautiful.
10: It really was. And nice to have the sun out, at least for a little while.
11: Definitely need it.
10: It has been wet. What's going on? Great to see you.
11: Man, it's fair season here in Neshoba County, a little vice versa. It's always been the Choctaw Indian Fair first, but this year was kicking it off in the Neshoba County Fair. So we're getting to sit back, and I don't envy Scott and the Neshoba County Fair Board one bit. I know the challenges of elements of weather impacting things.
10: So the Neshoba County Fair has always been at the middle to end of July, and the Choctaw Fair is when?
11: It's usually the second week of July, of course.
10: Okay.
11: Our constitution by meetings and all for our tribal council is gauged by the first Tuesday. And so most people consider a week being the first Wednesday of a month. So ours is a little bit different, so it pushed ours a little bit further back. Some people may deem it as the third week of July, but in our calculation, it's the second week.
10: I got you. What all happens at the Choctaw Indian Fair?
11: Oh, it's ultimately it's a cultural festival, almost a family reunion for our tribal members. In the past, it was in the midst of a summer where all the crops have been planted, and the green corn festival means the corn is green. It's out in the fields, or all the crop is being in the midst of growth, and so you know all the work has been done. They gather together, waiting for the harvest.
10: Take a little break, and then get ready to go right back.
11: Right,
10: to work.
11: And then it was a time of dancing. And enjoying the culture, the community's coming together, playing the game of kabocha, stickball. And so now it's...
10: Wait, say that again?
11: Kabocha.
10: Kabocha.
11: Kabocha, in our language, is stickball.
10: Okay.
11: And so, you know, if you go back in deep history, it was the little brother of war, which would settle disputes. Some people have questioned, where can I find this history? I said, well, you don't have to drive too far. Go across the state line, and of course... the territories of our tribal ancestors went beyond the state lines today.
10: Right.
11: So Thomasville, Alabama, which is just on the western border, on the eastern side of Mississippi, but western to Alabama, that the Thomasville, Alabama has a monument in which the Choctaws and the Creeks had a game of stickball to settle who will have territorial rights. Ultimately, the Choctaw prevail.
10: So how close is stickball, kombucha?
11: Kombucha.
10: How close is it to baseball? Or is it like a combination of baseball and cricket? Or
11: it would probably lacrosse is the closest sport. But our pace, it's not a single webbed stick as they use in lacrosse. It's two sticks, much smaller, not bigger than the palm of your hand. The ball is about a golf ball size. So the easiest way I tell people is remember the original Karate Kid were chopsticks.
10: Yeah.
11: So it's two sticks and the cups, being able to catch the ball. And the score, you've got to hit a 4x4x12-foot-tall post. And, you know, ricochet can still count, but once it hits the ground, it will not count.
10: All right, so is this still played?
11: It is still played. It's a very physical sport. So it's a very hybrid. You can mix the element of lacrosse, hockey, of the hitting, soccer.
10: Soccer with the running. And
11: football, rugby, and no shoes. A majority of the players will play barefooted. And the men play 30 on 30. And so that's a football field, 100 yards apart.
10: 30 on 30.
11: So there are 60 men in the adult in the men's adult game at one time.
10: Lance, I'm processing this as he explains it, but I'm processing it from the standpoint of a play-by-play announcer.
6: That and barefoot,
10: I mean,
6: too.
10: You know,
11: it's fast.
10: Well, and jerseys with numbers?
11: That is.
10: Okay.
11: There are rules in place for safety now.
10: So at one point it was a free-for-all.
11: Many years ago it was very rough. And even now today, I mean, even with the rules, I mean, you have many joint, just like you do any sport, a lot of joint injuries, lacerations, because the hickory sticks, it's almost like a blade when it hits you. That hickory stick will cut you quickly.
10: History and tradition. We've got young people maybe that aren't as enamored with that as your daughter's with us this morning, and I know she knows her history, but in terms of the traditions that exist within the Mississippi Band of Choctaw Indians, how important is that for a new generation that maybe is more locked into what's happening on their phone or their iPad or what's going on in television, and just a faster pace of life?
11: And I've seen that in my generation. I mean, Richard and I, we're close in age, and in that era, you know, homes, you're lucky if you had an HVAC system.
10: Sure.
11: You were lucky if you had a television, and that was one, that was a common television in the living room. Now with technology, the communication and just being able to speak, we communicate a lot more.
10: Sure.
11: And so that's transitioning. The technology has been great for convenience, but it's been a real threat on our culture of just getting our younger generations engaged. So that's another avenue that I, for myself, I'm very passionate about, because as a child myself, Choctaw language was the first language I spoke. English is what I had to learn. And now we're playing a reverse role where our children are learning English first.
10: Right.
11: And we're trying to make sure that we do not lose our language in promotion of it with our early childhood programs within the school and so forth.
10: Are most of the people in this area able to speak the Choctaw language also?
11: Below the age of 18 is very challenging.
10: Really?
11: I would say out of our 11,000 members, we're probably still holding around 50%.
10: Mm-hmm.
11: But you rewind 20 years ago, and that was 85%.
10: Is that concerning?
11: Very, very. I mean, it's something that I try to promote daily.
10: Yeah.
11: I walk into a school or a child care center or just anyone, you know, you've got to engaged in conversation. And like we talked about, as you noted while ago, with our phones, I mean, that's text messaging, and then the shorthand versions of text messaging, that creates another element of communication skills.
10: Absolutely.

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1: For the members of the Choctaw community.
2: Oh, definitely. It's in the early stages of economics for the tribe in Eastern Mississippi for us and around us as well was manufacturing.
1: Okay.
2: So I know the gaming gets all the attention today,
1: right,
2: because it, you know, brought more revenue than the other manufacturing operations. But manufacturing was actually the initial boom for the tribe and Eastern Mississippi for us. We done wire harnessing. We had a plant that done American greeting cards. We had a plant that built speakers for Chrysler. And so, I mean, we were doing it for GM and Ford on the wire harnessing and club car, golf carts.
1: Oh.
2: So NAFTA changed the landscape,
1: sure,
2: of much of America.
1: Free trade.
2: Free
1: that
2: trade.
1: That was Canada, the United States, Mexico.
2: Right. And you've seen a lot of those manufacturing, you know, went offshore.
1: Sure.
2: Or out of the bound, I mean, out of the continental U.S. And so in that transition is when gaming came to the tribe. And not only did it help us from a economic standpoint, it opened doors. It provided revenue streams. We don't receive tax dollars from the state. I mean, we're a sovereign state within the state.
1: Right.
2: And so all of our businesses, all of our entities, we run a full, it's almost like a full government structure. It is a full government structure within, you know, the state. So we take that and take pride in it, but also treasure it, because it's a threat every day, I mean, of the sovereignty that we have. But with that, we've been able to capitalize. You know, I say that with respect, because the local community, whether it's with Representative Bounds or Senator Taylor or former Senator Branning and all the other former leaders before them, being able to have that great government-to-government relationship with Governor Reeves, and just being able to promote East Central Mississippi through our economic steps. But the threats of today's economic struggles, we're not immune to it, so
1: yeah,
2: we face those struggles as well.
1: And so you have to continue to evolve as well, right, and look for other opportunities for economic growth within the tribe.
2: That is correct.
1: Chief Cyrus Benn visiting with us with the Mississippi Band of Choctaw Indians. There is an incredible amount of work that has been going on within the school district. We'll talk about that. I know Chief Benn is incredibly proud of that. We'll get back and wrap up the 7 o'clock hour with you next. Mornings with Richard Cross, Super Talk Mississippi, streaming at supertalk.fm and Super Talk TV, live from the Neshoba County Fair.
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0: Good to be with you this morning. It's Mornings with Richard Cross on Super Talk Mississippi. Chief Cyrus Benn is my guest. He is the leader of the Mississippi Band of Choctaw Indians. We got a message on the C Spire text line, 601-879-4395. This is from Darren in Jackson. He says, is there anywhere you can learn the Choctaw language? I've got a good friend who's Choctaw, and sometimes I don't know if he's cussing me out or complimenting me when he speaks to me in Choctaw.
1: We do have a Choctaw language program that they can reach out.
0: For non-members?
1: It's just we want to engage because there's many times you got numerous cities, creeks, all over the state of Mississippi that utilizes Choctaw language.
0: We went through a dozen rivers, creeks, and whatevers that have either were at flood stage or were close to it yesterday. I feel like I probably butchered about half of the names. I gave it a shot, though.
1: Yep. I'm just use the county seat where we're at,
0: okay.
1: Neshoba.
0: Right.
1: Our language in Neshoba means wolf. So let's go a little bit further to Tallahatchie.
0: So we're at the Wolf County Fair.
1: Wolf County Fair.
0: Okay.
1: And Tallahatchie is really Tallahatchie, means Rock River.
0: So I had lunch yesterday at Rock River Gourmet.
1: Right.
0: There's one in Oxford.
1: And then you eased over to the Delta.
0: Uh-huh.
1: And went through a small little town called Chula.
0: That's T-C-H-U-L-A.
1: And our language is Chula, means fox.
0: Okay.
1: And then you can go over to the eastern area. Tom Bigby is Tom Bigby, casket maker.
0: Ooh.
1: Just south of here.
0: I don't know if we like the casket maker waterway. Yeah. We might sit with Tom Bigby on that.
1: You go to a small little creek here in Scott County. Ontuglo means seven. So that's creek number seven. But it's all around that if you look at it all the way to the panhandle of Florida.
0: Is Pelahatchie Choctaw?
1: Hatchie is a river.
0: Okay.
1: Pela means to throw.
0: There we go.
1: So many times it's no different than other. You got a state in the United States. Who would have thought that the United States named a state Red People?
0: Red People. Red Stick is Baton Rouge, but
1: right. So I want to tell you what it is in Choctaw, and you'll know what it is in English. Ogla,
0: Oklahoma.
1: People, right. Homa is red.
0: How about that?
1: Then we go to our neighbors to the east.
0: Alabama.
1: Tushka.
0: Lusa.
1: Losa. Tushka means warrior. Losa means black. And really? You got the Black Warrior River running right beside it.
0: Right, runs right through Tuscaloosa. Wow. We went to school this morning. I like this. And we're not going to help you on whether or not your friend's cussing you out or complimenting you. You're just going to have to figure that out on your own. I do want to ask you about Choctaw Central High School, a brand new high school, middle school, athletic facilities that rival any in the state of Mississippi, and I know it's something that you're really proud of.
1: Well, it's definitely been a need for 3 decades. It's been talked about. The school was built in 1963, and the size of the school has continued. Of students, our members have continued to expand because you have to be Native American to attend. So
0: okay.
1: Even though we compete in the High School Athletic Association, it's not a truly it is a public school, but we have contracted away from the Bureau of Indian Education. So under their policy, you have to be a Native American descent to be able to attend.
0: Okay.
1: So I guess you can say it's semi-private in a sense that it is a Indian school.
0: Sure.
1: Again, for many, many years, it was operated by the federal government in which we took over. And with that, the facilities had aged through growth and just over time. And we that was a initiative that when I took office in 2019, I said, we will build a school, you know. Like any elected official,
0: knew how difficult it was going to be, right?
1: Yeah, it's a heavy load, but it's also great rewards.
0: Yeah,
1: not a personal goal. I mean, personal reward. It's a people reward.
0: And this will be the first year for
1: this August. The students will occupy. So just the academic building again. It's a high school, middle school.
0: Right.
1: Over 170,000 square feet in the academic the arena is over 70,000 square feet. It is an arena where you have a concourse level and a lower level.
0: You've shown me pictures of that. I mean, it's LED lights. It's all the bells and whistles. Incredible weight room facility. We've seen the football field. It's all spectacular. Congratulations on that.
1: And it's congrats to our youth. I mean, our children. I mean, like any community, that's your foundation. You're building your foundation for tomorrow.
0: Yeah.
1: And so it's been great to be able to have this opportunity to build them a new school. But, you know, not only just with the school, you know, upgrades to our resort, renovating Golden Moon Hotel, updating Dancing Rabbit Golf Course, Dancing Rabbit Inn got a renovation. But, you know, just being able to invest into the community, invest it into the people.
0: Yeah.
1: Evolves into economic prosperity for everyone.
0: I appreciate your time so much this morning.
1: Thank you.
0: Great to see you. Chief Cyrus Benn, we're back with you after this.
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3: I'm John Saucier's New York City seeing a Democratic Socialist sweep with three candidates endorsed by Mayor Zoran Mamdani winning primary contests yesterday. The mayor reacting to the election results today while participating in an event in the Bronx.
4: What I see these results as a reflection of are the fact that New Yorkers are hungry for a new kind of politics. They are hungry for a politics that understands working people should be at the heart of it.
3: House Speaker Mike Johnson calls these wins a wake-up call.
5: These are the times that Reagan was warning about. He was warning about communism overseas. Now it is on our own shores. And it is a very serious time, and every American needs to wake up and understand a threat.
3: None of these three candidates call themselves communists. Two are members of the Democratic Socialists of America. House Minority Leader Hakeem Jeffries says their victories will not reshape the House Democratic Caucus or what it's focused on. 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
8: Reporting for Super Talk News, I'm Griffin Ray. A Meridian man has been convicted after authorities in Birmingham, Alabama found over 60,000 counterfeit pills in his possession. 35-year-old Jabrion Mosley was found guilty for the distribution of methamphetamine and fentanyl pills, as well as other drug trafficking crimes. Along with two co-conspirators, Mosley was found with 65,000 pills and several dyes they would use to disguise them. A hit-and-run accident led to the death of a pedestrian last week in Jackson. JPD officers reported to the scene around 7 p.m. on June 17th to find the deceased pedestrian. The police got a hold of the Honda Accord's license plate and traced it to the suspect, Maisha Collins. The next day, Collins arrived at the police station to turn herself in to the authorities. She was placed under arrest and charged with a felony for the incident before her vehicle was recovered from a relative's house by the JPD. The car is being processed in the ongoing investigation.

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1: A longtime horse jockey was injured in a racing accident on Monday at the Neshoba County Fair. Randy Edison has been a jockey for more than 40 years, which makes him a true veteran of riding racehorses. According to Edison's family, he suffered multiple broken ribs, a broken clavicle, and two fractures in his back. With a long recovery ahead of him, an online fundraiser has been started to support Edison and his medical care costs as he begins the journey to health. The American Red Cross is looking for blood donors ahead of the 4th of July holiday. 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

0: good stories of Mississippi's people, places, and things to do. Now, here's Rebecca.
1: Good afternoon, Super Talk Mississippi. You're tuned into your radio happy hour. That's a good thing. So I'm your host, Rebecca Turner. Now don't forget, you can listen to good things. We are streaming live over at supertalk.fm. 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You can watch us too. We are on your computer, your mobile device. Just head on over to Super Talk TV and the America 250 celebrations contend across Mississippi. I'm going to get it right today, guys. And coming up tomorrow, you've got a great parade there in McGee. Joining us today is Tiffany Kinslow. She's with the McGee Main Street Association, gearing up for this great parade. Hey, Tiffany.
2: Hey, Rebecca. Thank you for having us.
1: Nothing like getting tongue-tied right out the gate, but we got it over with, and we're going to have a great time. There's so many good celebrations going on across the state, gearing up for this America 250, obviously coming together on July 4th. So what inspired McGee to maybe get ahead of the big day and kind of start it out with a parade?
2: Well, every year our city does an amazing fireworks show, and we did not want to take away from that. We wanted to add to it, but we wanted to make sure that we celebrated America 250 right. So we decided to let's get a jump on it and just continue to celebrate all the way through the 4th.
1: Well, I think that's a good idea. And yes, we don't want to take anything away from all of the great fireworks displays that so many communities have throughout the state on 4th of July, regardless of 250, 249, 251, whenever, you know,
2: right.
1: Whenever it's going to be. So this, you guys chose kind of like a parade, which I think is super cool because usually your main streets and downtowns do such a good job of like homecoming or Mardi Gras now, or even, you know, your Christmas parades. So why did y'all feel like an America 250 parade would fit right into McGee?
2: Well, we decided to have a big parade and a street fair. When we celebrated our bicentennial a couple of years ago, it was just such a great hometown fun day, and we wanted to bring that back. We had people that came from all around the state that you know, had connections to McGee that came back to participate in it. So we just kind of wanted to bring that same thing back for America 250.
1: So what's going to happen tomorrow? I know this is kicking off tomorrow at 6 p.m., Thursday, January the 25th. What, if we come to downtown McGee, what will we expect?
2: You're going to expect a nice big parade. We're going to have Uncle Sam there. We may even have the Eagle coming through, the Statue of Liberty. So you'll definitely want to come see because we've got some fun tricks up our sleeve with that. And then immediately following the parade, we're going to have live music, axe throwing, a cornhole competition, barbecue cook-off. It's just going to be a whole celebration downtown McGee, and it's going to go until 9 o'clock at night.
1: So talk about that barbecue cook-off. Is this something that teams have already clearly gotten ready for because it's tomorrow night? But it will be something that people can taste and enjoy, or who's doing the judging? What are we cooking off?
2: Okay, so we're going to have a rib cook-off and a wing cook-off, and we've got several little vendors that are in McGee that are notorious for being the best around the state. So they're all signed up and ready to defend their title. We're going to have Chris Williams with Farm Bureau. He's one of our event sponsors. And then Mr. Billy Lofton and Magnolia Smoke, who was our overall winner last year when we did a barbecue cook-off. They're going to come. Some are defending the title, and then some are coming to challenge it. So that will be located right beside the vault, and they're going to be giving out samples. And then we're going to have a panel of judges that will choose their favorite, and they're also going to do a People's Choice Award. So a couple of opportunities to win there.
1: I like the People's Choice Awards, Tiffany, because that's the one where they come by, you know, put the little coin in the bucket or however you guys do it.
2: That's right. And
1: sort of get to taste it. Either way, nothing says America like a good barbecue contest along with some cornhole.
2: Absolutely.
1: Is the cornhole tournament still something people can jump into, or is it kind of a little bit elevated in terms of like level of competition? Should have already had your team in together for that.
2: No. So it's free to the public, and immediately following the parade, it's going to be located across the street from Axe Throwing on Main Street. You can walk up and sign up and participate, and it's just going to be a little fun time. Now, I will say, we had a cornhole tournament last year, and there was some stiff competition. I was not one of them, although I did play, but no, anyone can sign up to participate.
1: It's crazy how
2: at the event.
1: How cornhole has kind of taken off and become its own like official league, and like you can, you know, make national championships. And you're right, it's not as easy as it looks if you've got the knack for it. And it's usually the most unassuming two people who can get out there and do the best at cornhole, but also fun for the rest of us who like to just get out and have a little bit of fun that way. The parade,
2: right.
1: Does it start directly at 6, Tiffany? Give us kind of the details if we want to come and make sure we're in a good spot. Where would you tell us to park, not park, or kind of do if we're coming into town?
2: Okay, so definitely avoid Main Street because it's going to be very tricky. Main Street will be shut down, so you will not want to park there. But there is parking all the way along 149 and, of course, on your side streets. First Avenue Northeast, Northwest. So you can navigate around and find decent parking without having to walk far. Just don't try Main Street because it will be shut down. And then the parade route is going to follow our same parade route as the Mardi Gras and Christmas parade. So you'll want to line up down Main Street, starting at McGee Rentals all the way to Priority One Bank. And we're telling people, go ahead and bring yourself one of the little sports chairs, lawn chairs, that way you can sit and enjoy the parade and then move to the Music City area to enjoy the live music and watch the cornhole and axe throwing and all of that.
1: What kind of live music will be happening in McGee tomorrow, Tiffany?
2: We're going to have Vintage 601, which is a local favorite, a great band. So they're going to be set up there playing for us. But I would say get there a little bit early because the parade does roll at 6. So I would suggest try to get there around 5:30 and get yourself situated. And we are going to have throws. People will be throwing things out from the parade, so you might want to bring a bag so you can collect your goodies and enjoy them.
1: I know that's happening tomorrow, the parade, June 25th. I was going to say July. We're not there yet either, Tiffany.
2: Not yet.
1: Not yet, but it's coming really fast. But the fireworks, you mentioned that you didn't want to take away from your fireworks. Since we have you here on Good Things, if people are looking maybe a little bit further into the future for fireworks to take their families, what does McGee do in terms of fireworks?
2: McGee always has a phenomenal fireworks show, and it's located at our big sportsplex, so there's tons of parking, and it will be on July 4th, so you'll certainly want to come and check that out. Definitely worth the little drive.
1: What time does those kick off?
2: Ooh, you got me, Rebecca. I'm looking real quick, though.
1: Oh, no. Oh, usually, I'm going to say 8 or 9.
2: Yeah. It starts at 9. I just pulled it up.
1: I was like, usually.
2: And it's going to be at the Jimmy Clyde Sportsplex.
1: Yeah, typically, you know, it's got to be dark. You don't want to waste that sort of time. But yeah, it was like, if I had to give a good college guess, I would have said 8 or 9. Get there at 8, and you won't miss either sort of one with that. But we want folks to come out and enjoy all the good things and all the patriotic festivities. Where's the best place for people to kind of keep up with what's happening in McGee? You guys always have the fun little parades and events throughout the year.
2: Yes, follow us on Main Street McGee. We are on Facebook and Instagram, and we're constantly posting about different things. I think we had 18 events with just our organization alone last year. So follow us there, and you'll always have something fun to look forward to, for sure.
1: And I hadn't looked towards the weather, but, you know, it's June in Mississippi, so it's iffy with the parade tomorrow. I mean, is it rain or shine? Is it, like, where we just keep up with you guys and y'all make that decision? I actually don't know if you were looking at potential rain, but it's just June, so just in case.
2: That's right. Well, it's going to be a rain or shine. So regardless, we are rolling through. We have worked too hard. We're going to go with it. But it's a low chance of rain. But, you know, we pray hard in McGee. So we're praying the rain away. And it's going to be a great event.
1: I like it. Yes, it will work. It's going to be a wonderful event. Well, I appreciate your time, Tiffany. Hope folks come out and enjoy it. If not that or both, then come out for the fireworks as well. So praying for good weather for both.
2: Thank you, Rebecca, and thank you so much for having us.
1: All right, there you go. Pretty cool. I like this idea of the America 250 parades. I think our downtowns and our main streets, you guys have really started rocking it with the Christmas parades. They grow each year. Some of you guys have iconic ones that have been going on for as long as your town pretty much has been there. People have catched on to the fact that Mississippians like Mardi Gras parades throughout the state, regardless of where you're at. That's been big popular. So now I feel like, Rhino, I think they should just take on, you know, like a 4th of July kind of parade. We should see more of those. Yes, this year's the big 250, but we like parades. We like to catch candy and beads and dress up our golf carts and our, you know, Jeeps and all the things and pull things around town. So it's not too late to pull one together before the 4th of July if you hadn't thought about it yet. But stick with us. We've got more for you coming up next.

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0: 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And if you hadn't heard by now, and you probably did earlier today, the Neshoba County Fair, that's Mississippi's giant house party, it is back and bigger than ever. Supertalk was there today at Founders Square, but they're also going to be back there tomorrow. That's Thursday. It's one of the biggest events of the year, and you don't want to miss it. And so our coverage of the Neshoba County Fair is brought to you by Build Mississippi. If you've got a student wondering what's next after high school, Build Mississippi can show them the options. It's also brought to you by the Southern Farm and Ag Equipment that works hard as the people are running it. And again, if you want to see the last lineups and all the good things going on there at the Neshoba County Fair, Supertalk, a Mississippi news team who is always covering your stories, has got you covered. So you can head on over to supertalk.fm, and there is a great article there talking about the Neshoba County Fair. So lots of good stuff going on. Also, too, when we think about America's 250, I shared in the Good Things Facebook group earlier, y'all, it's Wednesday, and I've had plenty of caffeine. Maybe I've had too much caffeine today. I don't know what's wrong with my yapper, but we're going to get it right today. Over on the Good Things Facebook group, where I like to share a lot of good things that I find about our great state, I shared the Mississippi State Parks post on their Facebook page. So they've got a couple of things happening to help celebrate America 250, one being at the Paul B. Johnson State Park. They are going to have the 41st Army Band of the Mississippi Army National Guard for their America 250 celebration in Hattiesburg. And so it should be a good time. You can go if you're interested in that and read up. It will happen actually on July 4th, that Saturday. So what a good time to go and spend some time at your state park and then sort of hear some great music and all the things. So yeah, you can head on over to Good Things Facebook group to find that out. Why can't my brain be braining today, Rhino? The other good thing over on the Good Things Facebook group is the Choctaw Indian Fair. It's coming up really fast, quick, in a hurry. We will have their lovely princess in on July 1st here in studio to tell us more. But I saw something really cool, and I shared it there. They've got their Iron Warrior contest. It is a bench press contest that is open to the public, so you don't have to be a tribal member to do it. All the details are kind of there. So if you think you've got what it takes to outbench and become a warrior, Iron Warrior. Okay, the trophy itself is just kind of cool, and like the t-shirts are pretty fun. I thought that would be a lot of fun if you want to join the ranks of the Iron Warrior. It will be July 18th at the Choctaw Indian Fairgrounds. So if you're already going and planning and you feel buff and ready, go check it out. We'll see. We'll see if you've got what it takes. I was like weight classes. I think it's just two divisions, men and women, but that's okay. It's cool that they're doing it, and I'd love to learn sort of a little bit more about it. And sometimes the things are just worth the t-shirt, and it's a pretty cool looking t-shirt. So you can head on over to the Good Things Facebook group. If you are a part of Facebook, you should be a part of our group there. Rhino, say something so I can stop digging myself in a word sandwich hole.
1: I think it's just the residual excitement from the craziness that is the World Cup today that's affecting you. Because if you're not keeping up with the World Cup, I seem to be the one to give everybody the updates. Today is the day when the madness begins. For the last week and a half, 2 weeks, we've had four matches a day, which is 8 hours of soccer a day. Well, today we only have 6 hours of soccer on TV, but there are two matches being played at the same time right now. You got Bosnia versus Qatar, and you've got Canada versus Switzerland. They're playing at the same time, so they make the playing field more even to finish out the group stage. You don't want anybody having an upper hand on knowing what they got to get from the match moving forward. But yeah, you got two matches now, two matches in a few hours, two matches later tonight, for a total of six matches in a day. It's kind of like the World Cup version of March Madness, where it's just nonstop craziness.
0: Do they spread them out? So if someone is a dedicated fan like you and Borky and others, can sit and watch them all, or is it one of those things you have to TiVo or go by or whatever the words are, video or go back or rewind or replay or to catch to see it all? Because I know you're one who likes to watch all the action. You'll stay up late, you'll figure it out. And as much as it's fun to have like multiple screens of your things going on at once, which I know many of you juggle for different reasons at different points in your favorite sporting events seasons, it's still not the same as just being able to like watch one game at a time. I would say something like soccer that doesn't feel like it has a whole lot of like built-in breaks, like football has built-in commercials, or at least American sports have built-in commercials. Does soccer have built-in commercials? Two questions in one.
1: This World Cup has been the introduction of what they're calling a match break or a hydration break.
0: So that's what that is. Yeah, that's a pay-the-bills break. That's an ads break.
1: It's what it's become. It got introduced when they had the World Cup last time around in Qatar because it was hot.
0: Mm-hmm.
1: And they didn't want the players falling out on the pitch because you're running for 45 minutes straight plus stoppage time per half. So they did that in Qatar, and there were conversations surrounding how fair it was, because you had some matches where it wasn't hot enough for a break and other matches where it was. So the matches that were hotter, you had that chance to talk to the coach, change your tactics, change your formation, tweak a few things. So in the effort of fairness, they've added the hydration break to all the matches. And it's angered the world of soccer, because that's one of the things about soccer is the clock starts and it doesn't stop. You just keep on going.
0: You didn't
1: going.
0: Have timeouts. You don't have like replays. You don't have any of that kind of stuff.
1: I mean, you've got replays, but they're supposed to take just very limited time, keep the game going. And they've introduced new rules this World Cup. You might have seen them if you watched any, that have sped up the game.
0: Mm-hmm.
1: So there's less faking injuries. There's less wasting time. There's less just kind of moping. And it's made for what is arguably the best World Cup we've seen so far. It's been an amazing World Cup. But when you get to this point in the World Cup, this is when I kind of have to give up watching every single minute, because there's two matches on at the same time. And unless I'm going to devote 12 hours of a 24-hour day to watching soccer, I'm not going to be able to get
0: them
1: all
0: in. How do you choose?
1: Well, this particular schedule of matches with Canada and Switzerland and Bosnia versus Qatar, I'm really more interested in the Bosnia match, because the winner of that match is more than likely going to be who the U.S. plays in the round of 32.
0: Ah, so a little competition there.
1: Yeah.
0: You mentioned the drama. I'll have to say I'm today years old, but this World Cup years old of realizing, thanks to social media too for the small clips and the real things that come out, of how dramatic male soccer players can be. I mean, and it's best whenever they have, like, again, you've got, like, the lineup of the short reel that shows, like, you know, five or six of them back to back to back to back. I know it's probably not that intense when you're actually watching the game. But it reminds me of, what, like, basketball or some of the others where you would just see the overdramatics. I don't think I realized that that was a part of the finesse of soccer.
1: Well, I mean, you brought up basketball, and that's one of those things about that sport. With the stars, you've seen stars in basketball especially get a lot of media attention, because when they're playing their particular sport, you can see their face. You can see all of them performing their sport. And you get into something like football, and yeah, there are stars in football, but they're not as known or as recognized by their face or by themselves. They're recognized in uniform. And I'm not saying you don't recognize Tom Brady when you see him walking down the street, or you don't recognize
0: but
1: Drew Brees.
0: But you would go, you know who you look like?
1: Yeah.
0: That's normally it.
1: So with soccer, you have the huge size of the field and the 11 guys aside, just like you have in American football. But they're not wearing pads, they're not wearing a helmet, so there's a little bit more star power in recognizing the players and their unique features and stuff like that. So I think drama, especially with some of the European and the South American players, that's kind of part of their shtick. That's some of them, that's how they get known. They're known for being a bit frail or fragile, but they're really quick or agile. So it's one of those where you have to be really good, and that's why the refs are really good at what they do. When you're watching a player that can just dribble a ball past somebody, did they really get fouled, or are they just embellishing because they want a good shot, like that kind of stuff?
0: It's all part of the game.
1: Oh, yeah, the games within the games.
0: The games within the games. Lots of games seems to be going on, but we appreciate that you're tuned in here. Good things. We've got a few more good things for you coming up next.

0: 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Showers and thunderstorms are likely throughout the day, partly sunny with a high near 89 degrees. Chance of precipitation is 70%, and heat index values can reach as high as 99 degrees. Wednesday night, a chance of showers and thunderstorms, mostly cloudy, low around 73 degrees. Chance of precipitation, 30%. And Thursday, a slight chance of showers, mostly sunny with a high near 91 degrees. Chance of precipitation is 30%.
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10: Reporting for SuperTalk News, I'm Griffin Rowe. A Meridian man has been convicted after authorities in Birmingham, Alabama found over 60,000 counterfeit pills in his possession. 35-year-old Jabrion Mosley was found guilty for the distribution of methamphetamine and fentanyl pills, as well as other drug trafficking crimes. Along with two co-conspirators, Mosley was found with 65,000 pills and several dyes they would use to disguise them. A hit-and-run accident led to the death of a pedestrian last week in Jackson. JPD officers reported to the scene around 7 p.m. on June 17th to find the deceased pedestrian. The police got a hold of the Honda Accord's license plate and traced it to the suspect, Maisha Collins. The next day, Collins arrived at the police station to turn herself in to the authorities. She was placed under arrest and charged with a felony for the incident before her vehicle was recovered from a relative's house by the JPD. The car is being processed in the ongoing investigation.

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0: 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Don't forget we are streaming live over at supertalk.fm. Also streaming from that Supertalk Mississippi app and your local Supertalk Mississippi radio station. You can watch us too. We are on your computer, your mobile device. Just head on over to Supertalk TV. And when you see something say they have the best, worst location for something, you got to be intrigued. And that's why our guest here today, Hugh Tressel, he's the owner of Bootleggers Barbecue in Richland. And they're up to some good things with an interesting story. So welcome, Hugh.
1: Thank you.
0: It's good to have you here. It's always good to see new businesses open, especially those that have maybe an interesting story. So let's first talk about Bootleggers Barbecue. What led you to maybe start the business in the location that you guys have chosen?
1: So I bought the location because I needed a place to store hay, baling hay in the industrial park around there. Mm-hmm. And then we looked at coming up with a name for our butcher business, we chose Redemption Meat because we're basically it was the idea of redeeming the land that we're at. This land is a land known for the bootlegging where the property is. There's been a lot of stories of notorious things that have happened in the area and been collecting some of those. I met with the family that were members of the Rogers family last week for lunch on my birthday, and had to have had a good time talking to them about all their stories from childhood of being around the bootlegging, how they hid the whiskey and along the railroad tracks and the hooch hatches and all of that. So the idea was kind of redeeming the process or redeeming the land that's there. And
0: have y'all been able to find any unique treasures along the railroad tracks or in the back?
1: Yeah. So there was Mr. Rogers had a little place that you could buy whiskey, and I just learned that during Prohibition that even it was illegal in Mississippi to sell, but if you paid the black market tax, then you could run a legitimate business and sell whiskey, and that's what they were
0: always
1: doing over there. And so that he had a little bitty store that was behind their house, mm-hmm. but underneath that store there was a concrete floor that he could push a button and close it up. And so when the revenuers came to check, he just had a little bit of stuff in the top, but underneath he had a bunker of full of whiskey. That's there. That's still there. That basement is there. It's covered up, but it's there.
0: And all the stories and stuff to it. So you bought when you bought the property, it's 9 acres there in Richland, Hugh. Were the stories swarming around it when you got it, or once you got it, did people start coming out and sort of sharing of you kind of legacy of the
1: yeah,
0: land?
1: Yeah. So my view of the way the Gold Coast kind of had a bad rap, mm-hmm. for a long time, but there's a lot of people who had really romantic kind of memories of being with their parents, going over there with their parents, buying whiskey, or my father was a police officer who was in a guns drawn standoff with Red Hydrick down on the Gold Coast. So those things were very interesting stories for me. I've read the bio of Red Hydrick written by his daughter. It's become a thing that I'm just, nobody really has a good book on it. And I wanted to, with the Bootleggers Bash, we wanted to start trying to highlight like the good that, I've got people who wanted to donate things that own hardware, like Rebel Hardware, one of our sponsors, wanted to donate things just because of what we're doing, because the Gold Coast had been pretty fancy to.
0: And I think everybody has that connection of some kind within their families, particularly, yes, maybe it's not the best thing. It wasn't a legal operation. But, you know, there was a lot of family. There's a lot of, you know, excitement. There was just a lot of stories to be told, legends to be had, things to sort of pass around and kind of, right. of remember, you know, within their own family tree, which I think makes it a little bit more interesting, Hugh. So let's talk about the Bootleggers Barbecue Bash. It's coming up, I think, this Saturday. What will be happening?
1: So there's 19 pro barbecue competitors that are coming. They'll be doing whole hog, pulled pork, and ribs, mm-hmm. as well as the third category. They'll be competing in that. For those 19 contestants, there'll be 25 judges there judging them. We've got a pretty good prize package. We're calling this the first annual. We're hoping that this idea of kind of let's do something about the Gold Coast that brings back the good memories more and more. Let's have this every year, maybe not always at our location. I hope it outgrows our spot and some of the there's big in the industrial park. It can move around in the industrial park.
0: You can partner with some whiskey.
1: Hopefully.
0: I was like, you can't tell that story without it's legal now of age and, you know, proper driving and all that. So I feel like that would go, barbecue and whiskey would go very well.
1: And some of our trophies are whiskey barrels, little miniature whiskey barrels.
0: Oh, that's cute.
1: Yeah. We have butcher blocks made out of some whiskey barrels.
0: This is also a big time, too, because you'll have your grand opening of your Redemption meat. You mentioned it's a processing sort of plant. What are y'all's goals there? What do you hope to do with that?
1: We're about bringing the word redemption really applies a lot in this category. It implies how we are bringing food home. Mississippi has we're an agricultural state, and only 6% of what we consume comes from our state. So we want the food to be food first here in our community, and then let's worry about commodities that we send out to the rest of the world. So we have been operating a mobile butcher service, which is a very good thing for a guy to have as a mom and pop kind of thing that mm-hmm. you could do once a day. But we now have a trailer that goes out and harvests the animals. That's a word the USDA prefers me use. And then that trailer can do about 10 a day. So we don't have a place to age those. So we've now built a cooler where we can hang 30 to 40 beef. And so we can bring in 10 a week to that facility and take out 10 a week from that facility.
0: This is a big deal because that's a big gap for a lot of people to get more local meat, particularly here in Mississippi. So there's definitely a need for that, in my opinion. You mentioned, and he's not with us, is it Benny the Butcher?
1: Benny Malone, Benny the
0: Butcher.
1: I hear
0: he's got he's a legend in the industry.
1: Everybody who works with Benny loves working with Benny. It's one of the most interesting things about Benny is he's got a college degree, he can speak Mandarin Chinese, and his brother has a lot of tattoos. Benny has one tattoo on his whole body. It's a ruler on his finger, so he can measure meat faster.
0: That's awesome.
1: That speaks, I think, volumes.
0: One day it was open door policy for Benny here on Good Things to come and talk and share his craft, because that definitely is, if you've ever worked with anyone in that industry, a good butcher is a good craftsman sort of as well. But how do we get involved with the Bootleggers Barbecue? I mean, clearly you've already got your 19 people who are coming in to bring their best of the best in terms of food. But what if we want to come eat and celebrate? How do we do that?
1: Yeah, the barbecue that they cook.

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1: And
2: when
1: then
2: it leaves us, when it's harvested.
1: When it's harvested, right.
2: It takes its last nap.
1: So it goes to sleep for good.
2: Goes to sleep for good. Becomes steak. Yeah.
1: So that when you can own, though, Andy Gibson did something really good for us during COVID, and he allowed us to divide the animal up in as small as 10 increments. So we do sell for farmers. We'll have quarter and eighth interest in cows that people will buy. And we divide all that up and send out the invoices to the individual parties. So that then that person comes and picks up their meat from our facility.
2: Where do we go to learn more information about this? You?
1: For the barbecue, you can go to the Memphis Barbecue Network, and it's on Facebook. You can search for a Bootlegger Bash.
2: And for Redemption Meats.
1: Redemption Meat, as also redemptionmeat.com. It's a simple website where a lot of this cottage farm industry that has grown up in the last several years got kind of there's several web designers got kind of crazy building these big farm sites, but the infrastructure for it isn't all there. So we just most of our selling through, when I sell my own animals, it's all through word of mouth, and I have a loyal customer following. Some people have bought, you know, 5 years now, been buying for 5 years from me. So.
2: Well, congratulations on your ribbon cutting, on the first annual Bootleggers Barbecue Bash, and all the good things that you're doing in the community. And you'll have to come back, Hugh.
1: Thank you.
2: All right, you guys stick with us. We got more for you coming up next.

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8: With the SuperTalk AgriNews Network, I'm JT Mitchell, and here's your closing market report. From the New York Cotton Exchange, July cotton is down 187 to 72.09. October cotton is down 254 to 74.89. From the Chicago Board of Trade, July soybeans are down 8.25 to $11.08.75 per bushel. November soybeans are down 6.75 to $11.35 per bushel. July corn is down 2.75 to $4.07 per bushel. December corn is down 2.5 to $4.34.75 per bushel. From the mercantile, June live cattle is up 85 cents to 256 flat. August live cattle is up 53 cents to 246

0: 53. August feeders are up 478 to 372.93. And September feeders are up 365 to 370.63.
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0: 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We got one more way that you can help celebrate America's 250th birthday. That's in Greenwood coming up tomorrow, June the 25th. It's Between the Bridges is the name of the event. You can enjoy live music from the Charlie Robbins Trio and the B.B. King All-Star Band. Family fun, great food, free Pepsi drinks. There you go. A veterans tribute and flyover presented by Dixie Roofing. You've got some fireworks happening in Greenwood tomorrow night at 9:30. It's presented to you by Cannon Motors, Pepsi, Optimum, Mississippi Humanities Council, the Greenwood Chamber, CVB, and the City of Greenwood and LaFleur County. You don't want to miss this unforgettable celebration. So lots of good things happening there. If you were listening to Good Things yesterday, it was National Detroit Pizza Day. Well, sent us down a great conversation about pizza. I shared with you that in Cleveland, you have had Lena's. They were in Milan, Italy, waiting for the announcement of the World Pizza, I guess, contest, or I guess championship, should I say. And Miss Marisol Dole, she is the owner of Lena's there in Cleveland. She has been named now number 48 top pizza chef in the world out of 100. So she is above average of the top 100.
1: And just look at the list of names she was competing against. Like, you've got Una Pizza I can't even read that one. Napolitana in New York. You got Cali Pizza in Buenos Aires, which is down in South America. You got La Macata in Casavellino. You got Federico University of Naples in, like, you got people from all over the world she's competing against.
0: Yep, and she came in number 48th in terms of chef. So right here in Mississippi, a short drive to Cleveland. They are closed still because their whole, or not their whole team, but I know the majority of the team has went to sort of have this opportunity. Her and her husband are definitely there enjoying and soaking up this opportunity. She will be back open first week of July. Couldn't tell you the exact date. I did know it, but it's after July 1st. And it's not July 1st, so don't make your plans to travel just for that just yet. But coming up mid-July, man, I feel like everyone should take a trip to Cleveland to taste what's the 48th, you know, in the world in terms of pizza. And to know that that's just right here in Mississippi, in the Mississippi Delta, I think is pretty doggone cool.
1: And if you want something truly strange and weird to watch out for, there is a story that's come out about one of the soccer matches later on tonight.
0: Porky was just telling me about this during the break.
1: It
0: okay.
1: is wild.
0: It's, you know what, though? It's good PR for soccer. I mean, that is something that what you're about to tell us would get some people to tune in just in case. Like, I don't believe it's going to happen, but I don't want to miss it if it does. So what's the wild thing that's happening?
1: So the soccer match in question is Scotland versus Brazil. It's taking place down in Miami. At 5 o'clock tonight.
0: Our time?
1: Our time. There is a Brazilian psychic.
0: Dear Jesus.
1: Who claims that she has had the same dream twice now, so oh, she Lord. Believes it to be coming true, that there will be an alien mothership descend upon the stadium to abduct fans, players, referees, officials, and the like. Now, Scotland has a chant, no Scotland, no party. Brazil is the country that coined the phrase "the beautiful game" because of their joga bonito, their love of playing a flashy style of soccer. So there's already a good reason to tune in because the Scots are going to have a good time, win, lose, or draw. And Brazil usually plays a pretty style of play. But now, on top of just tuning in to watch fun soccer, you might want to tune in for the chance to see aliens abducting people from the stadium if the Brazilian psychic is to be believed.
0: You know, I know it's an investment to go. I don't know. It's one of those things where you hope your seats aren't the right seats in case it happens. Like, you want to just stay in your hotel and watch it from your...
1: Well, It's not the first kind of woo-woo stuff we've seen at this World Cup. England played Ghana yesterday, and there was a Ghanaian witch doctor that claimed to put a spell on British striker Harry Kane. Harry Kane's one of the best strikers in the world. He's scored like 40, 50 goals in the league this year, and he missed a sitter. So the Ghanaian witch doctor was proud of himself, and after the match was over, he had a whole thing saying, "I've released him from my spell."
0: Okay, so aliens in Miami. I wonder if they'll play "Welcome to Miami" when the aliens. I won't go now. All right, stick with us. You got more coming up next with the boys from Sports Talk Mississippi from 3 to 6. Rhino and I'll meet back here tomorrow at 2. But until then, I hope you all find time for the good things.

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1: Fox News, I'm Deborah Valentine. President Trump meeting with Senate Republicans today after abruptly deciding not to sign a bipartisan bill designed to lower the cost of housing. Fox's Chad Pergram.
2: The reason is that he said we have to pass the Save America Act first. They don't seem to have the votes to do that, and that's going to be an issue of contention.
1: The Save America Act would impose restrictions on how Americans vote. Voting rights groups warn that millions of legitimate voters could be disenfranchised. The three progressive candidates backed by New York City Mayor Zohran Mamdani won their party's primaries Tuesday, defeating establishment Democrats. House Democratic Caucus Chair Pete Aguilar of California weighs in.
3: Much of that is based on their frustration and anxiety and the economic uncertainty that people face. And voters are going to take it out in different ways.
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1: I'm JT Mitchell with SuperTalk News, brought to you by Mama Justice. If you get injured in an accident, call Mama Justice for a free consultation at 662-883-6262. Day one of political speaking at the Neshoba County Fair is in the books, with statewide elected officials and candidates taking the stage, even though there was some rain. Lieutenant Governor Delbert Hoseman was the day's final speaker and told us that he made a point to bring up education.
2: We went over what we've been doing, which is funding education a third time, teacher pay raise. We put civics in our schools.
1: Hoseman added that while the state has made strides in the classroom, including a number 16 national ranking, he's trying to find more ways to improve attendance. Political speeches at the Neshoba County Fair resume tomorrow and go from 9:30 to 11 a.m. Those set to take the stage include Ag Commissioner Andy Gibson, House Speaker Jason White, and Governor Tate Reeves.

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1: While the college baseball season just ended, 2027 schedules are beginning to take shape. Both Ole Miss and Mississippi State have accepted invitations to play in the Amogee Bank College Baseball Series March 5th through the 7th. The round-robin tournament in Arlington, Texas will also include Dallas Baptist, Penn State, UCLA, and Wake Forest. That same weekend, Southern Miss will play in the Frisco Classic, also in Texas. Other teams in the field are defending national champion Oklahoma, Kansas, and UC Irvine. Ticket information is available for both. Just go to supertalk.fm for more info. With a quick look at gas prices, the average for a gallon of regular fuel in Mississippi today is $3.52, about the same as yesterday, but 11 cents cheaper than a week ago. It's still much higher than the $2.73 mark we were seeing this time last year. I'm JT Mitchell.
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7: Welcome in on a Thunder and Lightning Wednesday. I'm Michael Borky. He's Brian Haydad at Sports Talk Mississippi. So glad that you guys are with us. We've got a lot to cover today. Snip, snap, snip, snap in recruiting.
8: This guy, he's committing to schools like it was free.
7: And then Ole Miss picks up yet another in-state blue chipper on the line of scrimmage. We'll talk about that. We've got... I think that we can have fun with our top five months, the months of the year, the top 5 months. I think we might, hey, Dad's going to hate my number one. He's going to hate my number one month. He's going to hate it.
9: It's January already, Jones.
7: It is not January.
9: Jones. January Jones.
7: The actress, right? Isn't
9: that? Yeah. Yeah. But she should count.
7: But that is not.
9: All right. I mean, yeah, you got me intrigued. You got me wondering.
7: I think you're going to hate my number one.
9: I feel like I got a 1 in 12 chance of picking out what it is, though. I'll be honest with you.
7: Yeah, you do. Yeah, the odds are in your favor on that. The college football video game continues to release player rankings. As you can imagine, the Ole Miss offense getting some love. Kewon Lacy in particular, but also Trinidad. Also the tight end position, Ole Miss getting some love as well. So we'll talk about that. And also... A very interesting thing is going to unfold in the World Cup today. I don't know what time it starts, hey, Dad. There's a game coming up that a Brazilian psychic with 23 million followers on YouTube, 23 million followers on YouTube, has said her official prediction is that this World Cup game is when the aliens are going to come. And they are going to abduct players on the field and even fans in the stands. That game is the Brazil-Scotland game today. This is when the aliens are going to reveal themselves. So we got a big day coming up.
9: What if, what if what actually happens is they pan the crowd and Victor Wembanyama is just in attendance? And that's the mix-up. There was an alien there. It was Victor Wembanyama
7: the whole time.
9: Yeah, that's.
7: So yeah, watch that game tonight. Well, if you guys are looking for something sports related, there you go. I mean, it's appointment viewing.
9: I don't know what the odds on that are, but I do know that our friends at Pearl River Resort would be happy to take your money on alien abduction of World Cup superstars if that bet is available at the sportsbook at Timeout Lounge. But don't worry about all that. 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
7: Yes, you.
9: Yes, you. Not if you're listening, not you. You.
7: So this is a good question. We have actually yet to talk about the NCAA going ahead and passing the 5-to-play-5. That's the new eligibility standard. You got 5 years. No more red shirts, no more nothing. You've got 5 years to play. That's what it is. The waiver system is going to be dramatically reduced, which I've maintained the whole time. Them granting waivers got them into this mess in the first place. They should have just never done that. Mm-hmm. But once they started doing that, then it created the crap storm. But the question is, with this new age eligibility, does this mean Josh Hubbard will be back after this year? He would make more than he ever will in his life. And you're right, that there's more money for him to be made in college than at the professional level. We've been over that. We don't need to relitigate that. But my assumption, I don't know for sure, is yes, though, that when this passes, it will apply to current players. Mm-hmm. They're not going to apply the standard retroactively. So the ninth year senior at Montana or wherever he is, he's going to get to play still. Mm-hmm. Obviously, Trinidad Chamblee is still going to get to play. But moving forward, that standard, I believe, is applied. Therefore, I have not seen anything that, to the contrary, Josh Hubbard would be able to play for two more seasons, obviously including this one.
9: I mean, it seems like that would be the case. So, yeah, if this passes, I think you got a great chance to see a fifth year of Josh Hubbard. Among other players, every school, basketball, football, baseball, doesn't matter. You have some guys that are just great college players, but their pro potential is less. You know, my guess is, think about it like this. What would a fifth year for Mississippi State for Bryce Chance look like? You know, don't tell me they wouldn't love to have that guy back for another year. Unfortunately, I don't think this rule is going to get passed in time to apply to him. And also from a baseball standpoint, you know, we always talk about, you have your leverage year, right? When you're a senior, you don't have any leverage. So when you get drafted, you got to take whatever signing bonus they give you. They give you like 10 grand. What can you do? You don't have any other options in there. But now you're a senior, you've got another year. You could go back and see what you can do. So we'll see. It opens up a lot of interesting possibilities.
7: This is, I mean, they're going to get sued over it. And it's already happening. That guy that is very active on Twitter, the Twitter NIL guy, what's his last name? Haitner or something? His law firm is already involved in a suit with a bunch of basketball players that just wrapped up their eligibility looking for another year. And I don't know the legalities of something like this. When you eliminate the waiver process, it makes it easier to defend. Mm-hmm. Again, whether or not you think Trinidad Chamblee should be able to play for Ole Miss is not, we don't need to keep debating that. That's a waste of time. What they argued, though, was you are allowing this player over here a waiver, but not me.
9: Right.
7: And that doesn't make any sense. You are arbitrarily applying your own rules, giving this player, you know, 3 extra years, but not me 1 extra year.
9: Right.
7: If you get rid of all that, and it the same standard applies to all players without ambiguity, it feels, I'm not a lawyer, I have talked to enough of them about this, I guess, to be slightly educated.
9: Mm-hmm.
7: It feels like it's easier to defend when this is the rule. It's 5-5.
9: Right.
7: There's no waivers.
9: This
7: five
9: rule to play applies to everybody. This is a blanket rule. Yes, that makes it easier. And that was the NCAA's problem. That's how this transfer portal thing started, was the NCAA was picking and choosing who could be eligible and who could not be eligible based on completely, you know, just depending on the circumstances. This guy's circumstances, you know, well, sick grandfather, yes. Sick aunt, no. And it was just, that's how it went. And so they opened up the transfer portal. They're like, all right, everybody can do whatever they want. Now at least you get some sort of, a little bit of a grip on things and say, this is what we're doing for eligibility, period. It affects everybody. No one is exempt from it. I think that's something that should hold up in court.
7: It should be defendable.
9: Yeah,
7: and it makes sense. I like it. You don't have to worry about red shirts and only playing guys a certain number of years. You just have five. That is what it is, and hopefully it sticks because it's the first sensical thing they've done in quite some time. There's of course going to be growing pains with the transition.
9: Of course,
7: you know, going from
9: just like anything else.
7: But once you get past it, and now that we're basically past the COVID year,
9: mm-hmm. nobody should have those left at this point. It should be over.
7: The COVID year was a disaster. My gosh, was that horrible. But they're past that now. And so you're going to have some players, basketball players specifically, looking for an extra year, but not that many anyway.
9: Right.
7: We should be moving forward. All, you know, full steam ahead. Whatever cheesy cliche you can come up with. But
9: yeah,
7: good, actually. Good.
9: Works for me.
7: Fine with me, too.
9: It's the first step of many steps that need to be taken to get a handle back on things, and yet, at the same time, allow for some fairness for the players, all right? Because I think 5-5 is very fair to the players. You know, the whole point of college athletics, I know this is going to sound incredibly ridiculous nowadays, but the whole point is about getting a degree, and a 5-year degree sounds about right, right? Yeah. If you're there for 6 years, well, I'm hoping I'm going to call you a doctor at the end of that, so... Yeah, I'm in favor of this, and this is the way things need to move.
7: Somebody says, can former players come back and play a fifth year? I mean, that you have to draw a line somewhere. I think
9: if you're done, you're done at this point.
7: Yeah. I mean, it'd be like me getting a speeding ticket going 45 in a 35 zone, and then 2 years later they change it to a 45 zone, and I say, hey, take the speeding ticket off my record because...
9: Yeah.
7: No, because at the time,
9: that's
7: what the law was.
9: Right.
7: So we'll see. I don't know. We're going to pivot here, and I mean, just a titan in the restaurant industry, and more specifically, somebody that has undertaken barbecue here in the great state of Mississippi. I told Haydad about this, and he's excited. I know I'm excited because we're doing this chef series, and we're talking to a fine dining chef that has undertaken barbecue when we come back, and it is awesome. Sports Talk Mississippi, Pearl River Resort Studio.
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0: Hey, Dad, I regret to inform you, you not being here has caused you to miss out. Now, not what you're thinking.
1: Oh, no.
0: Even better, though.
1: What do you got there?
0: I've got lids right here.
1: Oh, okay. A lid.
0: I mean, no, not one.
1: No, two.
0: Two.
1: Two. Three?
0: Three.
1: Three. Four?
0: Four.
1: Four.
0: Five.
1: Five.
0: from our guests on the Farm Bureau guest line, check out favorites.com and go with the Home Team Mississippi Farm Bureau, a restaurateur here in the capital city and a rather famous one. I don't mean to toot your horn there, but that is what you are, a titan in the industry in our capital city. Derek Emerson, you kind of have your

0: and in everything. You've got like high level fine dining. You've got comfort food, but
1: barbecue, tacos.
2: Yeah, we're not worried about anything but the barbecue. We're just gonna, this is about to be all barbecue all the time.
1: I'm down.
0: Let's start there, though. So as we were talking before the show started, you were involved with Walkers. You got a lot of name drops last week about Walkers. But you're like a fine dining chef, and that's what you do.
1: Did fine dining 32 the years, I guess. Started at worked at Bravo back in the day, Brick Oven a long time ago. Moved to Atlanta, did a bunch of fine dining there. Came back, opened Schimmel's in '99. And then bought Walkers in 2001. We actually closed our deal on Walkers on 9/11.
0: Oh, wow.
1: Yeah, 2001. we were closed that day.
0: The pivot to, not pivot necessarily, the addition of barbecue is really what I want to start with. Sacred Ground.
1: Sacred Ground Barbecue in Pocahontas, the name, it's across the street from the Indian Mounds. That's where the Sacred Ground came from. You know, I'd been out in Texas with my daughter and ate at a bunch of barbecue places and decided that we needed that in Mississippi.
2: We did. We did.
1: Desperately.
2: Yes. So the thing with barbecue to me is, like, it's not just knowing a recipe, right? Like, a lot of dishes, you know, pastas and things like that, if you give me the recipe, almost anybody can make it.
1: Correct.
2: But barbecue is almost a science in the way you do it. What was your process to learn how to become a master barbecuer?
1: Ooh, well, throwing a lot away. I probably threw away 1,000 pounds of brisket.
2: You should have called. I could have been there to help you.
1: No,
0: 1,000 pounds of brisket. Now I feel so much better about never getting one right.
1: Yeah, it's probably the hard. I thought I was going to get into something that was going to be super easy. I could just kind of do it as a retirement. And it actually is the hardest thing to cook I've ever cooked in 35 years. So it's you have 16 hours to mess it up. And the weather changes, the wood changes, and the meat changes. And it's... But it's the most challenging, the most fun I've had cooking in a long time.
2: When you look at the menu over at Sacred Ground, it's incredibly diverse. You know, there's beef, there's pork, but it's not just pulled pork. There's pork belly, there's ribs, there's sausage. You know, we had Guillermo on yesterday from the bakery.
1: Oh yeah,
2: and he talks about 3 a.m. mornings. It's kind of the same thing in the barbecue world, isn't it?
1: It is. Yeah, I work. I go 5 a.m. Wednesday through Sunday. Mm-hmm. So we cook fresh every day. Start the briskets one day to finish them the next day, basically. And then, I just wanted to do, I didn't feel that there's a lot of people that do pig really well in Mississippi. I don't know that there's a lot of people that do really well with the beef portion of barbecue in Mississippi. And I just really enjoyed, I ate a lot of it in Texas. And I was like, I can learn that. And my wife thought I was completely crazy. But she believed in me, and this is where we are now.
2: You think after all the successful restaurants you'd opened up, your wife would have been like, yeah, we're good. You know what you're doing.
1: Yeah. Well, you know, but when you jump into a completely different thing that's like there's no saute pans, you know, it's not oven roasting. You can't just turn the knob to make it hot or turn it down to make it low. You got to be able to control the firebox. We're cooking on a 1,000-gallon offset, so it's all fire-driven. And we have a 10-inch stack on it, so we close it down in the mornings to get more smoke on it, open it up in the afternoon to let it cook. And it's we don't change a lot with it every day. If we ever do make a change, it's only one item, and that way you know exactly if that change made it better or worse.
0: So you mentioned that the Texas was kind of the inspiration behind this. As we were talking earlier, there's so many different sauces and styles. You've got Kansas City, you've got Memphis, you've got the Carolinas, you've obviously got Texas.
1: Texas, yeah.
0: What, I mean, there's so many differences. What makes Texas better than the other ones? Why did you ultimately choose that? Have you tried maybe considering incorporating some of the other regions of the country into what you do?
1: We do. Like, we do a Carolina version of a slaw, which is a lighter version. You know, like, I just... When I went to Texas, I tasted things that I had never tasted, and I was like, you know, when it comes to the brisket, when it comes to the beef rib, or the tri-tip was something that I brought. I was born and raised in California. That's a huge thing out there. I just liked something different. I just, like I said, I feel like a lot of people in Mississippi do pork really, really well, And I just wanted to focus on a different portion of the barbecue and kind of bring something to the state, not just take from other, what other people were doing.
2: Oh, I'm going to ask, tri-tip like a brisket or tri-tip like a steak?
1: I smoke it for about an hour, maybe two, and I like it. You know, it's a quick cook, mm-hmm. but it's you know, we use prime tri-tip as well. Mm-hmm. It's probably one of my favorites. That and the turkey are two of the things I like the most.
2: This is a man who knows what he's talking about. All right, so because it's like an unwritten rule in barbecue. Like if you go to a place and the turkey's bad, get out. Like turkey is the thing that you know a place is good. Based on the fact that if their turkey is good, and tri-tip is, I wish you could get it around Mississippi.
1: Maybe, yeah, it's hard.
2: It's difficult. When I find one in the grocery store, it's like an auto buy.
1: It is.
2: Oh, we got it. Yeah.
1: When we, like I said, we're using USDA Prime too, so it's got a lot of fat on it. It's got a little fat cap on it, the one that we use, and I really like the way it eats. It kind of eats like a steak, but has the smoke version of like a brisket, not necessarily of a brisket, but it has a nice smoke flavor to it, and it's you don't have to get up at 5 a.m. to cook it.
0: You mentioned the coleslaw that you do, mm-hmm. with the North Carolina vinegar base as opposed to mayo. With your background being an elite level fine dining chef, I've been to barbecue places. There's one where I grew up in South Carolina where the meat's fantastic. The sides are horrendous, and it almost ruins the experience because the sides are so bad. How much emphasis do you put on your menu of things that complement the
1: I think it's important. I think, you know, you're going there for a whole experience, not just eat smoked meat. You know, like I was saying outside, if you get something that's super heavy that's going with barbecue, it's just going to crush you, you know. But you get something a little bit lighter, a little bit of vinegar base. None of our rubs have sugar in them, which is something different for Mississippi. Seems like everybody puts a lot of brown sugar and other kinds of sugar on their rubs. And I just I figure if the meat's good, you know, like, you know, you work the sides and pay attention to the sides, it makes a better rounded meal or experience than just I went and ate a bunch of smoked meat and it was great. But I enjoy that portion of it, but I do enjoy, like, a couple of places, like the old school barbecue in Texas that I went to, did the old school style, like potato salad, super heavy, slaw, super heavy. But the meats were all great. So you could tell, like, they almost bought their sides to serve with their meat that they spent all that time smoking. Mm-hmm. Where I really wanted to focus on the complete experience and the complete meal, so you could get, like, you know, the corn salad that we do. It's all fresh corn off the cob, even in the wintertime. It's just, so we go through the process of taking corn off the cob, not using kernels or something like that, just to, I don't know, to kind of continue with what I did fine dining-wise, to try to use the best ingredients I possibly could all the time.
2: One of the issues with barbecue is, you know, we run out. Yeah, you know, one of those things where you show up at noon and, oh, we're already out of brisket. How much of a problem is that for you?
1: It was in the beginning, just because I didn't realize how much we were going to sell. But now we're doing about 40 briskets a week, and I use jumbos, so they start off at about 18 pounds. Been using Greater Home Wild Beef since we started, and it's I do run out, but I try to make it closer to 7 or 8 o'clock at night. I like to try to make it to the end, and I also like to have at least one brisket left over so I can have sandwiches for the next day.
2: So what I'm asking is, I'm going to be in Jackson on Saturday. If I show up at Sacred Ground around 1 or so, I'm going to be good and get the whole menu?
1: You get the whole menu.
2: That's
1: guaranteed.
2: You're probably going to see me on Saturday.
1: I'll be there.
2: I'll just go ahead.
1: And I'll be there on Saturday. So
0: hey, Dad, I might meet you there.
2: Brother,
0: I feel
2: let's do it.
0: We need to do this.
2: Let's do this. I'm in.
1: It's my happy place right this second, so
2: well,
1: I really enjoy it.
2: I'll go ahead and be honest with you, sir. It's good. Just looking at the menu, it looks like my kind of happy place, too.
1: It is.
2: Just
1: it's
2: top,
1: like,
2: to bottom.
1: Yeah,
2: so.
1: Someone's told me one day, it's like, either when you get to be a certain age, you get to be about 50, either know how to smoke meat or play golf. And I'm 6'5", so I suck at golf.
2: I was told it was either a guy gets into smoking meat or reading about war.
1: Yeah.
2: I chose smoking meat.
1: Yeah.
2: What was my choice on that?
1: But really enjoy it. Like I said, you know, I've enjoyed the art and the finesse of trying to learn it. And, you know, I just try to make it the best we can make it.
0: We have no choice but to go to a break here. We're hard timed. When we come back, we'll keep talking barbecue, but also
2: we'll hit these other restaurants.
0: You've got some good choices. New endeavors, and then some stuff that's been a staple in the community for a little while. We'll talk about all that. Your background, also Michelin, as well. We got to talk about that. We'll do all that when we come back. Sports Talk Mississippi. Derek Emerson joining us as part of our partnership with Visit Jackson, highlighting just the it's underrated, but hopefully not after this food scene. Right here in our capital city. Sports Talk Mississippi. We'll be right back.

0: 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Showers and thunderstorms are likely throughout the day, partly sunny with a high near 89 degrees. Chance of precipitation is 70%, and heat index values can reach as high as 99 degrees. Wednesday night, a chance of showers and thunderstorms, mostly cloudy, low around 73 degrees. Chance of precipitation, 30%. And Thursday, a slight chance of showers, mostly sunny with a high near 91 degrees. Chance of precipitation is 30%.
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3: I'm JT Mitchell with Super Talk News, brought to you by Mama Justice. If you get injured in an accident, call Mama Justice for a free consultation at 662-883-6262. Day one of political speaking at the Neshoba County Fair is in the books, with statewide elected officials and candidates taking the stage, even though there was some rain. Lieutenant Governor Delbert Hoseman was the day's final speaker and told us that he made a point to bring up education.
4: We went over what we've been doing, which is funding education a third time, teacher pay raise. We put civics in our schools.
3: Hoseman added that while the state has made strides in the classroom, including a number 16 national ranking, he's trying to find more ways to improve attendance. Political speeches at the Neshoba County Fair resume tomorrow and go from 9:30 to 11 a.m. Those set to take the stage include Ag Commissioner Andy Gibson, House Speaker Jason White, and Governor Tate Reeves.
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5: 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Hey, Dad, before we move to...
6: You know, we keep doing these interviews at this time of day. And I'm always hungry. This is the hungriest one. I'm looking at the sacred ground menu. And I'm just like,
5: been staring at it.
6: What am I supposed to do for the next? I got to work till 7. What am I supposed to do?
5: We've got more to get to. Is there any other barbecue related stuff that we did get asked? By the way, your tips. First timer on a brisket. What are the things that they have to do to at least get it as good as they can for a first timer?
6: Pray was the first thing.
7: For a first timer, get ready to throw it away. You know, make sure you wrap, you know, after the stall, you know, around 175. I would let it rest as long as you possibly can in a cooler with maybe a towel around it. The longer the rest, the better your brisket. And maybe pull a few degrees early. Maybe pull it like 202 instead of 205 if you're going to let it rest for a decent amount of time. If not, I think you might be. But, you know, don't be scared to wrap it a little later if you want to.
5: All right, anything else barbecue related, hey Dad?
6: No, I think we're good. Let's talk about tacos now.
5: Because yeah.
6: We were getting on the setup for this, and I was looking over your resume, and I was like, all right, I haven't heard of this place, Masa Mesa. Let me have a look at it. And this is a really exciting menu. I love tacos. I love unique tacos, burgers, some great-looking appetizers. And I see that tri-tip's on there as well.
7: It is.
6: Yeah. Is that a staple of the Derek? If I go to a Derek Emerson restaurant, am I just going to find tri-tip?
7: If you go to Sacred Ground or Masa Mesa, you will. So Masa Mesa was kind of born from barbecue. So instead of doing traditionally like with tacos and stuff, a lot of people just braise the meat. We smoke it to about 170, and then we'll put it in the braising liquid for the other part of the cook. Until it's shreddable. So it's Sacred Ground that kind of adds a little bit of braising, a little bit of traditional cooking to it.
6: Yeah.
7: And so, yeah, the tri-tip is on that. That is not braised. It is just sliced and seared at that point. But it is smoked the same way. And to me, I don't know. Jackson and Mississippi in general has a ton of Mexican restaurants. I didn't want to do a Mexican restaurant. I wanted to do a fun taco place.
6: Yeah.
7: And so, you know. And we make all our own corn. We make all the corn tortillas ourselves. We're about to put some hard tacos on the menu, which we're working with right now. And so we'll take the tortillas that we make and fry them. But I just, you know, like the banh mi taco and the, you know, the coconut fried shrimp taco are some of my favorites. I love the brisket melt as well. It's kind of a base on, it's not necessarily birria, but we use some of the birria liquid in the meat when we braise it, and then we just shred it, but we don't. I wanted to be more like a melt, not necessarily like a burrito taco.
6: The other one that struck me is the beef cheek, and I've cooked those once, and that's a process there. That is, you talk about needing a long time to do brisket. Cheeks is almost as long, if not longer.
7: It is, and you have to, you know, the cleaning of the cheeks. Yeah, I mean, tough. I'm a kind of a fanatic about it. I want the skin off both sides. A lot of people only clean the top skin and or the outside skin. I like to take the silver skin off the inside as well. Just to make a little bit extra effort. And the slaw that we serve that with is kind of like a pickled cabbage. So again, to me, it adds to the fat of the cheek. It's not gonna make it super heavy. But the brightness of the vinegar with the fat of the cheek to me goes really well together. And so yeah, Masa's I love being there. I love the taste and the smell of fresh Masa. We get it from a company out of Mexico, Macienda, or started in Mexico. I'm sure they're in Texas or California now, but they ship it to us. And I just, you know, it, the flavor of a fresh-made corn tortilla is something that that I grew up with. Growing up, I grew up in California, and so I call it kind of California-style tacos, just kind of fun, playful, and not necessarily Mexican restaurant-style tacos.
5: You grew up in California. What brought you here?
6: This is torture, by
7: I came here one summer to stay with my grandparents and never left. I loved it.
5: See, there's something about this place just hooks you when you get here. I grew up in South Carolina, yeah. And I'm here now forever. I'm curious about the diversity of your restaurants, because maybe this is just a completely uninformed take, but it sounds like when you have a chef, a high-level chef, they kind of do one thing or one style of thing. You've got Kate, which is outstanding, by the way.
7: Heavy on the seafood.
5: Yeah, and you've got barbecue, as we mentioned. Now you're doing tacos. You've got a new cocktail bar.
7: Little Effie, and then we have the provision store that we actually do some of those items at the store as well. So we'll do some barbecue pieces. We'll vacuum pack them and bring them to the store. We'll do the tri-tip at the store. You can just take it home and heat it up. So some of those items that I do at other restaurants actually end up at the store that you can actually buy and take home cold as well.
5: Why are you able to, and why have you chosen to go so many different directions with what you're a part of?
7: I think I did fine dining for 33 years of my career. And didn't realize how burnout I was until I started doing barbecue and really cooking something different. Got me really back into cooking again. And so I started playing with other items. And I just felt like, I don't know, I felt like the taco and the burger thing. So just kind of played off what we do at barbecue. So all the burgers and stuff that we make at barbecue are all prime brisket burgers. So we grind it all the trim from the brisket goes into the smash burgers there. And at Masa Mesa, we use a short rib brisket blend for all of our burgers, so it's not necessarily a regular burger either. So I kind of like, I don't know, I like to just step it up a hair and just to kind of, you know, do what I can. I enjoy doing things and I enjoy keeping myself busy, and I didn't realize how burnout I was just cooking fine dining, and it's I really enjoyed doing different things, and so that's kind of how I ended up doing the others.
6: So what's next then? What's the concept that you're thinking about in the future that you haven't gotten to yet?
7: You know, I don't know. Something, it's going to definitely involve smoked meats, though, because I really, that part of the barbecue end of Masa, I really, really enjoy. You know, you can, a lot of people do smoke meats. A lot of people put too much smoke on meats, and they can get kind of bitter. And so it's like I said, something that changes on a daily basis, depending on what wood you're using and the weather. It's kind of fun to play with. And it's got a different part of challenging. It's different challenges that I'm used to. Like I said, when you can go to a stove and just turn the eye on and your heat's high, it's there for you. But like when you're doing smoked meat and things like that, it's not necessarily, it doesn't just work out like that. If the wind is blowing in from a certain direction one day and it's blowing through your pit, you're like, oh damn, I got to close the doors more, close the damper down, or else your fire is out of control. So it's just kind of, you know, I love the challenge of doing things like that.
5: We get the question from a listener on the text line. Do you offer or have a cookbook?
7: I don't.
5: Have you ever thought about it?
7: I have. But I have to write things down at that point. And I've actually started now that I've done, when I was at the other places, Kate and Local 463, I kind of, some of those dishes repeat those restaurants, so, and at Walker's. But it was, I really, now that I'm, and I didn't really write a bunch of those recipes down, I have over time, but now I've, with the barbecue and with Masa, I've been really trying to write things down to try to get things together to try to figure out if I ever want to do that. At least have the recipes in place and tested.
6: So we've asked every chef that's come on with us thus far, so we'll ask you. It's got to be tougher for you to find a restaurant that you don't work at because they're just all over this town. But when you go out to eat and you don't want to go to your restaurants, where are you going in Jackson?
7: So my buddy Lou, who has Lou's Full Serve, was actually my first chef at Local 463 when we were out in Madison. I think he does a really bang-up job. you know, he has a great burger on the menu. A chef that I used to be, that worked with me at Walker's for 10 years, is about to open a restaurant.

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1: 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The good ones, anyway.
2: You're going to see me on Saturday, Derek. That's all I'm just saying.
1: Let me know when you're there. I'll be there all day.
2: I'm going to ask for you specifically.
1: Please do.
2: And we'll put it together. Man, yeah. This has been a fun conversation about one of my topics that I, you know, outside of sports, meat is probably my second favorite thing. So I was glad to have you on. Derek Emerson, man.
1: We do chicken wings, too. So we've started doing we do chicken wings at Sacred Ground, and we've started doing a half chicken. I'll do
2: just twist my arm here is all you got to do. Just twist it.
1: Well, let me know. We'll give you some, which will feed you well.
2: Sounds good to me. I'll see you Saturday. Derek Emerson here on the Farm Bureau Guest Line. Check out favorite.
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0: Great stuff with restaurateur Derek Emerson. Didn't get a chance to ask him about Michelin. The Sacred Ground is recognized now in the Michelin Guide.
1: It's going to be recognized in the Hey Dad Guide very soon.
0: But that these interviews are all part of our partnership with Visit Jackson. The food scene in our great capital city is, if you're not familiar with it, you need to get familiar with it. It is truly outstanding. We've heard now from four, in different styles too, right? Four different chefs slash owners, and it's worth your time. If you're anywhere near here, if you got a soccer tournament or something coming up, these places are, I mean, I've eaten at Kate. If I want something super nice, that's where I go. It's outstanding. So we stand by these recommendations, if you will. So really good stuff there from him, and really thankful for his time. And I hate to tell you, hey, Dad, I don't know which hat I'm going to leave you, but I'm going to take my pick first because I've got some Masa Mesa hats in here, and they're too cool for you. Sorry.
1: Well, fine. Be that way.
0: We got this on the text line, by the way. Joking, of course, that there's been this viral thing where a Brazilian psychic has said that aliens are coming to the... What state? Is that in Philly? No, that's where France is. What stadium is that game being played in, the Brazil game tonight?
1: They're in Miami.
0: They're in Miami. Yeah, Scotland and in Brazil. Miami, whatever, has said that aliens are coming to abduct the players off the field and some fans in the stands tonight. We got this. Oh, no, our two-time Northwest Community College national champion soccer coach James Beatty is at that game tonight.
1: Yes, he is.
0: So not going to be a three-time winner, just a two-time winner because he's going up with the aliens. We need to get him on to talk about his experience tonight. You know, what did they look like? How tall were they? What was the ship like? You know,
1: we have a remote at Northwest. I think it's next month. It's soon. So Coach Beatty is always kind enough to join us, so we will definitely have him on to talk about the World Cup experience, assuming he hasn't been picked up by the aliens.
0: There's been this push. I was telling Hayden about this during the break. For Americans to Americanize the way we support our national team. Because the American Outlaws, they've done great things in support of the United States national team, but they try to Europeize stuff.
1: Yeah. Yes.
0: I mean, they've got the scarves, and they do the European chants and the songs and all that stuff, and it just kind of feels like they're trying to be something that they're not. We have an amazing football culture in this country. The tailgating, the pregame shows.
1: Actual football.
0: Actual football. Yeah. You know, the good one. The tailgating, the pregame shows, the bands, the marching bands, the flyovers, all that stuff that we do. There's been this push to, hey, guys, all that stuff's really, really fun. And we need to do that with soccer. Stop trying to be England. We're not England. We're the United States. Make it about the United States. Tim Ream was on Pardon My Take. And he is our veteran. He's almost 40 playing center
1: back. He's a man.
0: The United States, and they have these hydration breaks, which are essentially creating quarters. They're halfway through each half, so they've created quarters. And one of the guys from Part of My Take was like, hey, have you guys thought about holding up fours like it's the fourth quarter when you're coming out of the hydration break?
1: I love this idea.
0: And Tim Ream was like, actually, that's a great idea. I'm going to tell the guys when we're done here. Could you imagine a whole stadium with the fours up and you have like some – like Mo Bamba or something playing before the fourth quarter of a soccer game, I'm all in. I want that. I want to feel like I'm at a football game when I'm at a football game.
1: I don't mind that. I don't mind the idea of us throwing up the four. I don't mind that. That's good. That works for me.
0: Me too. Also, I saw a video where somebody edited in fight songs after goals. Like bands playing fight songs. Oh, it was awesome. It's like, okay, we need this now. Whatever stadium we're playing in, find, like, they're at San Francisco.
1: The University of Miami's, I was Miami on the brain. But yes.
0: Get the USC's marching band.
1: No. You're in San Francisco, right? Get Stanford's band.
0: Yeah, but there's
1: band.
0: Like 50 members. I mean, I want power.
1: Okay.
0: And give me, when they play Tusk, bum, bum, bum, bum, bum, bum, bum. Yeah. After we score a goal.
1: Why don't we? I think we should just get LSU's band. get the golden band from Tigerland, and that let the band play Neck at every possible instance. That American, you know what? Yeah.
0: I mean, seriously, could you imagine what the sonic boom of the South would do to soccer environment?
1: Dude.
0: Oh, my gosh.
1: That would be illegal. Like, the European brain, as much as they love their chants and everything, if we brought the sonic boom out there and the whole game, they were there. And, oh, my God, it'd be over. This might be the best. Never mind getting the best athletes. Just send the sonic boom. They'll handle it. We'll win the World Cup in no time.
0: Yeah, we would. Hour one in the books, and we come back. Recruiting. You had a snip, snap situation. You had a shutting down of a recruitment. The next day, a flip. Later that day, a flip back.
1: Give me an idea how hard it is to do these graphics.
0: And then yet another commitment as well. And so obviously the good for Ole Miss. And then the flip side, a State fan friend of mine today was ranting about the fact that Mississippi State's not even making the graphics for these guys. So what gives and how do they recover from that? We'll talk about that after the news. Sports Talk Mississippi. Stick with us.
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3: Fox News, I'm John Saucier. President Trump meeting with Senate Republicans for a high-stakes lunch today on Capitol Hill after his abrupt decision to cancel a planned signing ceremony for a bipartisan housing bill.
4: I think we had a really great meeting, and we're very proud of the party. We like our leader. We like everybody really in the room. I don't like a few people, but that's okay.
3: The meeting came after the president abruptly decided he would not sign a bipartisan bill designed to lower the cost of housing until Congress passes an unrelated bill that would expand federal control over how states run elections. Senate Minority Leader Chuck Schumer slamming the move, accusing the president of walking away from a rare legislative achievement.
5: Donald Trump had a unique, rare chance to help the American people. And he refused.
3: The president says the voting overhaul bill is a national emergency. Senate Majority Leader John Thune has warned that he doesn't have the votes to clear that bill. 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
9: Talk News, I'm Griffin Ray. State Treasurer David McCray used his Neshoba County Fair speech today to announce that he's seeking re-election in 2027.
10: One other thing I'd like to say is that I am so proud to be your state treasurer. It is a job I've loved. It is a job I enjoy going to work. My wife has said, you are so much happy. So happy. I told her, you look happy going to work every day. And

0: know if she just happened to be out of the house, or she just wants to go, or whatever. But I enjoy it. I have the greatest staff you ever imagined. But with that being said, I am proud to announce today I am running a third term as your state's president.
1: McCray, a Republican, will be seeking his third term after first being elected in 2019. He touted more than $170 million in unclaimed property being returned to Mississippians since he took office. As of now, no other candidates have announced they're seeking the office of treasurer.
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1: New eligibility rules have been approved for college athletes ahead of the 2027 season.
4: The NCAA Division I Cabinet has unanimously approved a new eligibility model for its athletes, which is set to take effect this fall. Athletes will now have 5 seasons of eligibility over a 5-year period instead of 4 seasons. Their eligibility clock begins with their full-time enrollment or the academic year following their 19th birthday, whichever comes first. The move will also eliminate waivers for extended eligibility, but provides exceptions for pregnancy, religious missions, or active duty military service. Extensions due to injuries will no longer be considered. The NCAA has faced several lawsuits from athletes looking to extend their careers. Many involved in college sports believe that it's an attempt to collect on NIL money. Tony Genualdo, Fox News.
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0: Welcome back to Sports Talk Mississippi. Brian Haydad, Michael Borky here with you on a Wednesday. We're in the Pearl River Resort Studios. Join the show on the C Spire text line, 601-879-4395. The weekend is halfway here. We're halfway to that point. And that's the point where you're going to have to think about, you know, hey, I got to spend some time today out in the yard. 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We've got 100 teams in 100 days coming up. We've got a top five that's maybe the most subjective top five we've ever done.
1: Yep.
0: Plus more.
1: That was the goal.
0: That's what's up on Sports Talk Mississippi.
1: Yesterday, we talked about a recruiting situation unfolding involving a player that was committed to Ole Miss. 2 days ago, he announced that he was completely shutting down his recruitment. Ben Jarvis Shoemaker is his name. He's from Ackerman. And shut down his recruitment. The next day, flips his commitment to Colorado. That was yesterday. After the show, he flipped back to Ole Miss. He released a statement. Don't have to read it. It was essentially apologizing and stuff like that. He has flipped back to Ole Miss. And so the four-star defensive lineman is back in the recruiting class for Ole Miss. Also, yesterday, as we talked about, Mitchell Turner from Louisville, he committed to Ole Miss, a four-star defensive lineman. So that's the number three and the number two player in the state of Mississippi. And we'll stop there for a second. I mean, hilarity of the situation aside, shutting down a recruitment, flipping, and then flipping back, snip, snap, snip, snap. There's two things that I think are worth talking about with this.
0: Okay.
1: Aside from the caveat that we always give when we talk about recruiting, you know, it is important, especially on the lines of scrimmage. It is the portal era. It's also not yet December. Things change often in recruiting. Mm-hmm. It is what it is. Getting bent out of shape or super jacked up about one single player is probably a mistake. If you look at the class as a whole, that's probably where you need to be when it comes to recruiting. Colorado, I've talked to a couple people, we'll call them industry people. Colorado is throwing around offers that are so big and so irresponsibly and irrationally large that it doesn't feel real. That is something that we kind of hinted at yesterday. I talked about it on the podcast last night. And again, I talked to multiple people today that they're like, you know, Colorado's kind of doing some stuff in recruiting that make you raise your eyebrows. Put it that way. It's like, I don't know about this. This doesn't sound right. And so that would explain why players across the country are doing crazy things when it comes to Colorado. Because if you're getting an offer that, it's like, wait a minute, none of these other schools have given me, I mean, half of this. And yeah, sure, I will absolutely take your offer. And then suddenly you start asking for details and there are none. It is seemingly kind of an unserious operation compared to SEC schools. So that can lure, you know, decision-making and knee-jerk decision-making.
0: Mm-hmm.
1: This is not what I'm... The next thing, so that's number one. Number two, this is not an indictment on a teenager's character. What I'm about to say does not mean he's a bad kid, because I'm sure he's a wonderful young man. I made inconsistent decisions when I was a teenager and stuff. I mean, you know, you forgive the teenager. What you hope happens after something like that is whether he learned or people close to him have gotten to him to say, hey, that shutting down recruitment, flipping back, that is a red flag. That raises a red flag.
0: Mm-hmm. No doubt.
1: There's no doubt about it. That is a red flag thing. Don't do that anymore. You can't let that be the narrative about you, is that you are constantly doing this kind of stuff, especially in the portal era. You're going to have, I mean, Charles Huff talked about it on this show. I got guys that I don't trust that are going to stay here, so why would I put them in games?
0: Yeah.
1: Why would I put them in blowout games when I don't think they're going to be with me after this year? Why would I develop them when I don't trust that they're going to be on my team next year? You create that kind of narrative around you if you keep doing stuff like this. So hopefully for the young man and people around him, it's kind of a learning experience. Hey, don't do that anymore. You don't have to make a decision. You don't have to shut down your recruitment right now. It's June, but if you're going to, actually do it. Because it's red flag raising. Is that fair?
0: Very fair. Very fair, I think. I think that we talked about it yesterday. Like, one flip I think everybody understands, right? Because you never know the circumstances. Assistant coaches get fired, or a player that you think is leaving decides to come back, or they hit somebody in the portal and they think that's playing my position and my road got a little hard. One flip is fine. But when you get a guy who flips 2-3 times, when you get guys flipping back and forth, I keep going back. Remember Rashad
1: Amos? In a day.
0: Remember Rashad Amos?
1: Mm-hmm.
0: The running back who was committed. I think his line was like 6 or 7 schools. At one point he was committed to State, and then he committed to Colorado, and then he committed to Ole Miss, and he ended up signing with Ole Miss. What did he do at Ole Miss?
1: Nothing.
0: Bugger all is what the English would say.
1: And then went to Georgia State.
0: Then went to Georgia State and did nothing. So, like, I understand that, you know, there's a lot of flip-flop. And part of that is on us as fans. If we've glamorized the flip. We got Lane Kiffin wearing Merry Flipmas sweatshirts a few years ago. We've made it cool to flip and do those kind of things. That's on us.
1: I mean, the recruiting services, my gosh. I mean, they, just...
0: Flip alert, yeah, and yeah, because it draws in eyeballs. I get it, but when you get a guy like, I mean, right now, if you said, Brian, put your money on whether or not this kid is ever any good, I would probably put my money on no, because anybody who is doing stuff like this, I don't know how mentally tough they really are.
1: Yeah,
0: and whether that's fair or unfair, that's the way a lot of people are going to look at this.
1: Yeah, so you got to, you know. You got to get away from that. And so hopefully he does. And then today, Antonio Barry, the offensive tackle from Tupelo, listed at 6'5", 300, the 4-star, the number 4 player in the state of Mississippi, committed to Ole Miss today. So that is 2 blue chip prospects from the state of Mississippi on the line of scrimmage, 1 defensive line, 1 offensive line, committed to Ole Miss this week. And then obviously you had the snip snaps thing. So you want to call it a third. You know, you can if you want. There's one more, the number 1 player in the state, Caden Moss, depending on your service anyway. He's from Jackson Academy. I know that there was a Kentucky reporter that said that he's going to commit to Kentucky. There's some conflicting stuff there. I don't know. I have no idea what he's going to do. I'm not going to pretend like I know either. But we'll see. But what has happened right now, so here's the Ole Miss angle, is Antonio Barry is the 12th blue chip commitment in Ole Miss's recruiting class. Blue chip are 4 or 5-star players. It's right. The 12th one. They have not had more than 10 in a recruiting class. And they only did that once since 2016. So they have more blue chip commits in this class than they have any year since 2016, and they only reached double digits one time since then. So the job that they are doing in acquiring blue chip talent and recruiting, especially on the lines of scrimmage, is super important. And yes, it's the portal era, players leave, stuff like that. But as we've learned, especially in the last couple of cycles, there are not many available guys on the line of scrimmage in the transfer portal. Not great ones anyway. Seton was out there, and he was a big money guy. But State and Ole Miss were both desperate for offensive tackles. Of the guys that they tried to get, how many of them were like, oh, that guy's a starter at his previous school, plug-and-play starter right here, no questions asked, that guy's going to be a stud. Those don't exist in the transfer portal, really. It's a highly competitive position, both offensive and defensive line. But offensive line especially, a super highly competitive position. That position group is the one that has the least amount of transfers.
0: Well, this is...
1: And if they're in your backyard, you got to get them.
0: A recruiting class like this is the sum of two things. One, a deep commitment to NIL, which we all know that Ole Miss has. And, you know, when you win double-digit games 4 out of the last 5 years, eventually, yeah, this is how those kind of teams recruit, all right? Well, Alabama and Georgia and LSU and Ohio State, teams that win at the clip that Ole Miss has been winning at over the last 5 years, this is what you recruit like. So it would be a huge red flag if they weren't recruiting well. So the fact that they're doing this, though, what's interesting to me is, and I'm sure we're going to talk about it, is Tupelo, Louisville, Ackerman. Those are Mississippi State areas usually. Tupelo maybe not so much, that's more of a split, but Louisville and Ackerman, you're 30 minutes or less to Starkville. And Ole Miss has gone in there and gotten blue chip players out of them. That's a good thing for Ole Miss, and it's an indictment of Mississippi State.
1: We'll continue this when we come back.
2: And the Venable Glass Traffic Center officials in Rangid County still clearing the accident westbound 20, just past exit 46 there to 55 north. Otherwise, traffic is flowing smoothly elsewhere. Please buckle up, drive safe.
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0: Welcome back, Sports Talk Mississippi. Pretty, you know, short, sweet, to the point here. So if State and Ole Miss show up to your house and want you to play football, why would you pick State over Ole Miss right now? More money is the only thing State can offer a player right now, today. And, I mean, what's such a positive for Ole Miss is that there has been a coaching change. There's a coaching change. And yet the players are still buying into the new head coach, in part because he's been there. He's built the relationship. It's not like he's a new coach. He's got a new title, but especially the defensive guys have known Pete Golding for years now. So that helps in that regard. I see a lot of why can't State get these guys when they have the two highest paid NFL defensive linemen in their history? And I understand what you're saying, and I would use that in recruiting. Chris, the current recruits were younger than my son when Chris Jones played at Mississippi State. That's not going to work
1: well
0: in an era where history matters as little as it has ever mattered.
1: You're right about that, but how old were those guys when Chris Jones was the most dominant defensive player in the NFL?
0: And 12? 10? 12?
1: So the time when you start having heroes in football, is that what you're trying to tell me? Yes.
0: It's not.
1: It should be a positive for Mississippi State. And it probably is to some extent. They're like, hey, but at the same time, the coaches who did all that aren't there anymore.
0: That was coaches ago.
1: Yeah. So there's that. And when this texter says all they can offer is more money, then offer it. Offer them more money. That's what the money's for. That's the problem. Mississippi State right now is there's something broken in State's high school recruiting right now. And I know a lot of people say, well, they put all their focus on the portal. Okay. Well, their portal class wasn't top 10. So where is that focus going? I just don't look at it. Mississippi State, I understand it was a different time in college football, and we're only talking about 12 years ago. But Mississippi State has always been a program that built itself up by being strong on the line of scrimmage with Mississippi kids. And we saw a tweet yesterday from Sam Sklar at the Clarion Ledger. Mississippi State has not signed a 4-star defensive lineman since 2022. Mississippi State has not done that. The school that brought you Fletcher Cox and Chris Jones and Jeff Simmons and Montez Sweat and all those guys hasn't been able to get one of these elite defensive linemen. They've missed some evaluations. They told William Eccles they wanted to make him an offensive lineman. Now he's going to be a first-round pick.
0: Wait, what?
1: What?
0: They told Will Eccles that he's going to play offensive line?
1: They recruited Will Eccles as an offensive lineman.
0: Yeah. Ooh.
1: That was a miss. And then you had guys like Cam Franklin where you would say, well, the State's not even in it. Why? Why is Mississippi State not in it for a top defensive lineman? And this is not, you can think about when Franklin signed, this was not 2-10 Mississippi State recruiting him. This was, coming off of a 9-win season, Mississippi State recruiting him, and they didn't have a chance to get him. So something Mississippi State's high school recruiting has just suffered basically since Joe Moorhead left. And I don't know why that is, and I don't see anything happening over in the Seal Building to change it. And so right now you've got of the top 10 players in the state of Mississippi that are committed wherever, only one is committed to Mississippi State, and he's number 10. You're going to miss out on all of these guys. And these are guys, Ackerman is just down the road. Louisville is just down the road. Tupelo is a place where Mississippi State has gotten a ton of players from in the past. You've got the linebacker, Frederick Ford, from Greenwood. Greenwood is a place where Mississippi State has dominated for years getting recruits. And they're not going to get any of these guys. Now, under Lebby, State has done a good job the past couple of years of getting into the game late with some players. They flipped Braylon Womack. They flipped Micah Nickerson later in the process last year. Maybe that'll be the case with some of these guys this year, assuming Lebby is still the coach, assuming that State has a good enough season that Lebby can continue at Mississippi State. But State's high school recruiting leaves a lot to be desired. And I think if you look at the teams that played in the playoff last year, especially on the defensive line, those schools are playing guys they recruited, not guys that they brought in from the transfer portal. Yeah. Ole Miss last year, those guys that they recruited for the most part. So I don't know what State needs to do there, but they got to do something.
0: Somebody says, how is the recruiting broken when they got Braylon Womack? Because one player does not make it, – it's kind of an outlier at this point.
1: Yeah.
0: One player does not a recruiting class make.
1: Right.
0: Great pickup. He's going to be a great player. Super talented. Five-star for a reason. I watched every one of his games his senior year.
1: Mm-hmm.
0: That, and it's especially the lines of scrimmage, too. That's the biggest issue of it all, is this state has produced blue-chip guys up front. And as we said previously, offensive linemen are the least likely players to transfer. It is hard to build an offensive line through the portal. I think LSU's going to run that. That's going to be LSU's biggest problem this year. I don't even think it's going to be Levitt. I don't think it's going to be the receivers. I don't think it's going to be the running backs. They're going to be fine there. And that offense, I mean, the tight end, they have one of the best tight ends in America. Like, they've got talent. Up front, they're going to have a lot of issues. Because you can't just piece five portal guys on your offensive line, one of them elite, but that's not going to work as well as you hope it would. That's not going to work as well as rebuilding a wide receiver room. You can do that easily in the transfer portal. Offensive line's not going to work.
1: It's my hair on the text line. It's called NIL. State cannot compete. It's just a fact. That's incorrect. State didn't get Jordan Seaton to visit them last year because he wanted to hit the Little Dewey up. All right, they have the money, but their coaches just can't seal the deal. Now Seaton's a little different because he had offers from everybody, and my guess is even as high as State was willing to go, LSU was willing to go a little higher. But that's an extreme example. State has plenty of NIL money, especially for high school kids. They could be in the game with these guys. That's not the problem. The problem is that I just don't think the staff are good recruiters. And I, at the end of the day, and I've said this many times before, it's not Amazon. You can't just click defensive lineman and one pops into your cart. You got to recruit these guys, and I just don't think State's doing a good enough job in that spot.
0: Somebody says a 6-7 win State team can flip the problem quickly.
1: A 6-win Mississippi State team can't flip anything. 7 maybe.
0: But that's not flipping the problem.
1: Yeah, it's not. Yeah. Especially if Ole Miss does what you expect them to do this year and win 9 or 10 games. What problem have you flipped? You're like, oh, well, State looks like they've got a little momentum, but Ole Miss is keeping their momentum. So I don't think that flips anything.
0: This is going to sound flippant. They're not even making the Final Four of in-state guys. How is that not? I don't think you can just blame Jeff Lebby for that.
1: Yeah. You can't. There's just a lot of different issues with Mississippi State, and it's just it starts with Lebby.
0: It does start with him. He's the head coach.
1: Starts with Lebby. But... starts with the decision to bring Hutzler back for a second season. You know. When you look back at that decision now, I know Lebby defended it, and for the first 5 weeks of the season, it looked like maybe it was the correct idea. It ended up not being. And in hindsight, it's like, yeah, how on earth do you bring back a guy who had a defense that was that bad? Should have just cut ties, but didn't. Right? You know, when you look at his first staff, he didn't bring in any experienced elite recruiters, which is what he needed more than anything else. He just brought in all these kind of mismatch of guys. Now, some of them have panned out. Anthony Tucker's been great for Mississippi State, good recruiter. The blue-chip guys State's gotten these last couple of classes have been running backs, J.J. Hill, Cooper Crosby. They've got two great running backs committed right now. But by and large, it just hasn't clicked. And it starts with Lebby. It starts with the fact that State hasn't won any games. And they just don't have any juice on the recruiting trail right now.
0: Somebody says State's paying a kicker $95K, grossly misuse of funds. I'm here to tell you, buddy. For a quality kicker, this is going to blow your mind.
1: That's not that much.
0: Deal.
1: You're getting a good deal if you've got a good kicker. It's not like 95K.
0: Ole Miss's kicker is making more than that.
1: It's not like 95K is a huge chunk of State's NIL.
0: It better not be.
1: It's not.
0: It better not be.
1: It's not.
0: Somebody says State is in zero position to overpay for high school players. They need to focus on the portal. When they start winning, then yes, high school will be more of a priority. But as Haydad said earlier, number 40 portal class on 24/7.
1: Yeah.
0: 3 4-star portal players in a class of 27.
1: Yeah. That's 2 years in a row.
0: Yeah, the portal rankings, the player rankings are kind of off. I don't understand why they do
1: it. I'm willing to give some evaluation credit. This is the same group that found Brennan Thompson and Anthony Evans and a few other guys last year. But when you say that they shouldn't focus on high school recruiting, I disagree with that. You've got to have a good base, especially in-state, on the line of scrimmage. You can't let these guys get away like State's doing.
0: 601-879-4395, the C Spire text line. We'll be back.

0: 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Showers and thunderstorms are likely throughout the day, partly sunny with a high near 89 degrees. Chance of precipitation is 70%, and heat index values could reach as high as 99 degrees. Wednesday night, a chance of showers and thunderstorms, mostly cloudy, low around 73 degrees. Chance of precipitation, 30%. And Thursday, a slight chance of showers, mostly sunny with a high near 91 degrees. Chance of precipitation is 30%.
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7: With SuperTalk News, I'm Griffin Ray. State Treasurer David McCray used his Neshoba County Fair speech today to announce that he's seeking re-election in 2027.
8: One other thing I'd like to say is that I am so proud to be your state treasurer. It is a job I've loved. It is a job I enjoy going to work. My wife has said, you look so much happy. So happy. You look happy going to work every day. And I don't know if she's happy to get me out of the house, or she just wants to go, or whatever. But I enjoy it. I have the greatest staff you can ever imagine. So with that being said, I am proud to announce today I am running a third term as your state treasurer.
7: McCray, a Republican, will be seeking his third term after first being elected in 2019. He touted more than $170 million in unclaimed property being returned to Mississippians since he took office. As of now, no other candidates have announced they're seeking the office of treasurer.
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0: Welcome back, Sports Talk Mississippi. Michael Warkey, Brian Haydad with you. A lot of your messages have come in on the text line. We got this one. State has got to get back to workhorse mentality. Three-star guys that turn into NFL stars. You want to win games at the highest level?
1: That's not how it works anymore because those guys don't stick around to get developed. Simple as that.
0: And especially because what starts this conversation is the fact that there have been blue-chip linemen after blue-chip linemen in Mississippi.
1: Going away from Mississippi State.
0: Going somewhere else.
1: Yeah. And on top of that, you know, it's just harder to find those underrated guys now. There's just the recruiting is so in-depth nowadays that finding a Chris Jones before he blows up is incredibly difficult.
0: Somebody says, it's also okay to admit Ole Miss has more money than State does. Ole Miss actually pays players to just take visits, like a lot of schools. Mississippi State does not.
1: Well, if that's the case, Mississippi State needs to start paying players to take visits. Like, guys.
0: Jordan Seaton was was taking money to visit other places.
1: I don't think Jordan Seaton came to Mississippi State just because he just enjoyed, you know, he wanted to be in the same town as me. I don't think that. But the other side of that coin is, so you're not doing what the other successful schools are doing?
0: Then you need to do it.
1: You need to do it then.
0: The money conversation is, so this is, I'm not even necessarily talking about John Cohen. There is some self-inflicted stuff when it comes to the money, and here's what I mean by that. We had Zach Selman on this show. You talked to him and you asked him, okay, State fan wants to help. Where do they send their money? And it's three different places.
1: Yeah.
0: It is organized from the outside looking in, it feels disorganized.
1: That's one of those things where Ole Miss has had the Grove Collective since day one.
0: Mm-hmm.
1: And everybody knows, if you're an Ole Miss fan, we give to the Grove Collective. That's who, you know.
0: Period.
1: By the way, I've been wondering something. Since I joined the Grove Collective, or since Richard had me join it, Ole Miss has been to the College Football Playoff and the College World Series. The mm-hmm. question must be asked, am I the greatest Ole Miss booster of all time?
0: You must be. You're the catalyst for
1: Keith.
0: Great things.
1: I'm just saying, you know. But the other side of that is, yeah, for State, it started out with the legacy group, which is just a testament to stupidity. We're going to sign baseballs to build NIL. Then, thank God, Charlie Winfield decided, I can't take this anymore, and created the Bulldog Initiative. But then it went from the Bulldog Initiative to the State Excellence Fund, and now State 1878. And yeah, State fans, by and large, they don't really know what they're doing with their money. And that's been an issue. The other issue is quite simple, and I don't know why this is, but it is. It absolutely is this way. Mississippi State fans, when it comes to wanting to give money, you get a lot of like, well, why? What am I giving to? What am I doing? Where does this go? Who's getting this? Can I have my say in this? Blah blah blah. Ole Miss fans, it's hey, we need money. Okay, here it is. Here's our money. Go win with it. They don't ask questions for whatever reason. And as a fan, that's a great thing. If you're an athletic administrator, that's what you want to hear. It's like, yeah, just take our money. We trust you. You don't have that as much at State.
0: Yeah. I mean, the answer was, well, give it to all three funds. No thanks.
1: It's terrible, yeah.
0: You got to consolidate that as best you can. And then we got this, talking about the offensive line and building, you know, rosters through just the portal. Somebody said, no, you don't see Indiana. Your reply, two teams that played for a national championship last year, Indiana had 35 offensive and defensive linemen on the roster. 9 were transfers of the 35. And 3 of those 9 were Cignetti players that he recruited out of high school. Miami had 3 of the 38 offensive and defensive linemen. 3 of the 38.
1: By the way, all 3 of those guys were elite guys. Remember, like, Damon Wilson leaving Missouri to go mm-hmm. to Miami?
0: And yeah.
1: They got the top guys. But their depth was built through the high school recruiting.
0: Their offensive line was a freaking wagon.
1: Yeah, and they recruited most of those guys. You know, and the Indiana thing, I think you said it there, but like they had 9 transfers, but 3 of them came from James Madison. So it's basically like they were recruited from Cignetti mm-hmm. out of high school.
0: They were his guys.
1: Those were his guys. So.
0: And that doesn't mean you don't use the portal. I mean, you have 2 ways to build talent. I think you just simply have to use them both. But I keep mentioning lines of scrimmage. because those guys just they don't transfer and they're not as available. They're hard positions to get anyway. Yeah. They're just there's not that many good ones out there anyway.
1: Four or five starting caliber SEC offensive linemen is going to cost more money than anybody's willing to spend. Even LSU would balk at spending to get five starting caliber offensive linemen. Yeah. So.
0: Semi says the three different funds is not near as big of a deal as y'all make it out to be. There are probably 30 people actually buying players for state, and they know where to put their money. The problem is getting your butt kicked on and off the field by, he says, our staff. I think this is, no, that is a state fan. Okay. Yeah. But so you have a small number of boosters with big money that do the big purchases. But you cannot field a competitive roster in the state of Mississippi anyway, because we don't have enough. Even Ole Miss, who has been so well funded, they got so much money, and they've been in the NIL era, they've been so all in, and I mean, just it's crazy what they've been able to do money wise because of big boosters. But it's the crowdfunding, it's the $10 a month guy, because they have thousands of them that are completely and totally and fully bought in on that concept. And look, I'm from the outside looking in, but it appears, as Haydad said, and so he validates this opinion, Ole Miss fans, the average Ole Miss fan walking down the street is more in on, I need to give my money here so my team can get the players, and it's easier for them to do it. And in discrediting the thousands of low-level givers is not the best way to go about this either, because their money is just as green as the big booster's money. Mm-hmm. And if you have 100 guys giving $100 a month, that adds up really, really fast, as opposed to finding yeah. one booster that can give that money on an annual basis.
1: And as we've said before, State got off to a slow start.
0: They did.
1: Because John Cohen did not emphasize while Keith Carter was. And John Cohen would come on the air and talk about we've got to do things differently and this is not sustainable. And Keith Carter would come on the air and say, we need our fans to give. And, you know, the fruits of that labor have been borne out. Everybody who said it was unsustainable what Ole Miss was doing has been proven wrong. Now, was it sustainable because of the giving and what the Ole Miss alums have done? Or is it sustainable because they had an elite head football coach? We're going to find out the answer to that in the next couple of years. But from a state perspective right now, I mean, I talk to Mississippi State fans and they ask that question. They're like, I don't really know where NIL is right now. I don't know where I'm supposed to give. I know especially 1878 coming along has helped in some ways, because I think people understand that that's a way to give and to get something back as a result of it. But when the State Excellence Fund was first came out, I mean, I can't tell you how many people asked me, like, do I need to give to this or that? And there was never really a good, solid answer from Mississippi State on that.
0: He follows it up with 100,000 people donating $5 a month is not making a dent in the scope.
1: That's $500,000 a month. That's $6 million a year. What that number you just said is $6 million a year.
0: That buys you the best quarterback in the country.
1: I mean, it may only get you one guy, but it's going to get you a good guy.
0: That gets you, oh, that could build you an upper-tier defensive line for the season. So Ole Miss in the trade, so they kept, you know, Perkins and Eccles and Franklin, but they got three edges out of the portal for less than that. Guys that are going to start and play on a preseason top 15 team. Mm-hmm. You don't think that's making a dent? When Blake Purchase has a sack against Louisville in game one, you don't think that's impactful?
1: Yeah. One player, it can make a difference. I mean, how much different would we look at Mississippi State right now if Jordan Seaton was a Bulldog? If I knew that left tackle spot was fine to block for Kamari Taylor's blind side and everything else could just take, I would feel immensely different. If Mississippi State had gone out and gotten a proven pass rusher

0: years ago, sure, we'll give you that. But what would the outlook for Ole Miss's season be if we were talking about Deuce Knight, the quarterback, instead of Trinidad Chambliss? If it was Chicago,
1: and that 7.5 would, I might take the under.
0: You get three Kewon Lacys for $6 million.
1: Yeah,
0: get three of them.
1: Yeah,
0: it ain't nothing. There's no other way around it. It ain't nothing. Sports Talk Mississippi. We'll be back.

0: From the Venable Glass Traffic Center, look forward to delays westbound 20. An accident still on the right shoulder, just past 55 north there, exit 46. Otherwise, things are still looking pretty good elsewhere. Look, drive safe.
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3: Welcome back, Sports Talk Mississippi. Ton of your messages on the text line. Can't get to all of them. Wish we could. Somebody says it's really hard to going to be hard to keep a team together for the long run. This NIL crap is really messing college football up. I agree with Saban. It's gotten out of hand. No one can keep a team together for 2 years anymore. Some teams can.
4: The teams that are doing NIL correctly, who are organized, who have a good structure, who understand, you know, the value of players, the value of where they should put their money, where, you know, those teams are staying together for the most part. I mean, are you seeing a lot? Are you seeing a lot of difference makers leave the top schools? Difference makers. I'm not talking about guys who have sat on the bench. You may have a guy who's on the bench who's talented, who just hasn't gotten that opportunity, and he goes to another school and finds his way. But by and large, the good players at the good schools are staying put for the most part.
3: And especially now with RevShare giving everyone a minimum of like $17 million. That's everybody's floor in the SEC. And obviously there's a whole lot more added on top of that. But that is the floor for everybody. There's more available funds to keep your guys on your team.
4: Yeah.
3: You're going to love this. So the United States' coach, you know him, but for the audience, Mauricio Pochettino. He's Argentinian, right, is where he's from?
4: Yes, he is, yes.
3: Apparently, by the way, he's open to staying after the World Cup as coach. There's been some discussions about keeping him on.
4: You hate this, hate saying this, but I saw a tweet that said the reason that he's successful, or the reason the United States is being successful right now, is they didn't hire a soccer coach. They hired a football coach.
3: And he's blowing it all up. I tell you, hey, your organization's bad. Your structure's bad. You guys coddle players. You're not tough. All that stuff. I mean, he's lit a fire to it. And apparently the right people have really enjoyed his dressing down of the entire department, which is great.
4: Good.
3: But he was...
4: They're not winning. They weren't winning until this.
3: No. But he said today... He's been appreciating American culture lately. He's wearing fishing shirts. He's listening to Lainey Wilson, stuff like that. He said, quote, "People say Americans have no healthy food. Yes, you have healthy food, but also you have the food, Chick-fil-A. It's amazing, no?"
4: Yes, that is correct. That's correct, Poch.
3: Thanks, Coach. You know what else is correct? Mississippi State got a baseball commit today. So we talked a lot of bad news with recruiting. How about some good news, hey, Dad? A catcher is in the fold, which is interesting considering he's a good one and they already had one.
4: Yes. So Mississippi State lands, first off, this may be the most Ole Miss name to ever play at Mississippi State. Burke Lee Mapius. That's B-U-R-K-E hyphen L-E-E, Mabius. So that's his name. Not, I'm sure it's just Berkeley, but man, that's a name. Coming over from Oregon, a good enough hitter. He hit 280 last year, eight home runs. Hit almost 290, I'm sorry, eight home runs. But a top-notch defensive catcher. Threw out 13 of the 29 runners who's tried to steal on him and has got a reputation, and the analytics backed this up, and I'm not going to go too deep into that, as an elite pitch framer. Now, State's already going to have guys throwing strikes next year. You know, Valinkas and Stone and McPherson are strike throwers. But if you could steal a couple of more strikes a game, that's certainly worth something. Now, it does ask the question, what happens with Kevin Malewski, who has, could be going into the draft. He has another year of eligibility. If the 5-for-5 thing happens, he would have 2 years and would have a leverage year left. I thought he was playing really good at the end of the season, and I was excited about him coming back. I don't know what this means. Would they consider a position change for him? Would he might just want a DH? I don't know the answer to that. My guess is he'll see what the draft does for him, and if he likes the offer that he gets, he might just move on. State had to find some couldn't take the waiting game, right? It couldn't wait for the draft, and Malewski finds out he gets somewhere he wants to go, and he's gone, and then you don't have a backup plan. So they went ahead and brought this guy in. State now with the number two transfer portal class according to 64 Analytics. They have seven top 250 players. in this class thus far. And they're not done yet. They're still looking for a couple more guys, probably a couple more bullpen arms. Really good job by Brian O'Connor, though, in his second year at Mississippi State.
3: All right, so tell me more about this catcher battle that's shaping up. What happens here?
4: I don't know if there's going to be one. I don't know if Malewski will stay or go. You know, we got to wait and see what the MLB draft brings. But if he does come, if Malewski comes back, they'll have a battle, and whoever wins, wins. And my guess is with Malewski, there have been some people say maybe he could change positions to first base. I keep replaying that scene from Moneyball in my head with Scott Hatterberg where he's like, I've only ever caught, and, oh, it's easy. Tell him, Wash. It's incredibly hard. I just keep seeing that in my head. But does Malewski maybe want a DH? You know, State needs to replace Noah Sullivan. They got to get, to have a guy in the as your DH who you could trust to hit 18 to 20 home runs, which is the pace that Malewski would have been on had he not gotten hurt in the non-conference portion of the schedule. I wouldn't mind that at all. So this is the way, you know, it's the same way in every sport. Stack up the talent and let the chips fall where they may in the position battles. That's what State's doing from a baseball perspective.
3: Sports Talk Mississippi. Good pickup there from the Bulldogs. We'll get to the college football fix after the news. We're in the Pearl River Resort Studio. Stick with us.

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1: Fox News, I'm Deborah Valentine. President Trump meeting with Senate Republican leaders after abruptly canceling the signing of the bipartisan Road to Housing Act, demanding Congress first pass the Save America Act. Alabama Senator Tommy Tuberville defended the move on The Story with Martha McCallum.
2: It'll be the last time we'll have a Republican president or a Republican Senate or a House. That's how fast this country's going down to communism, and we need to stop it. We can stop it.
1: Opponents argue the provisions would disproportionately burden some voting groups. A dozen people indicted in a conspiracy to smuggle contraband into eight federal prisons using drones.
3: Five defendants are charged in a separate methamphetamine conspiracy, seven defendants charged in a marijuana conspiracy, and four defendants charged in a K2 conspiracy.
1: U.S. Attorney Will Keyes of Middle Georgia. 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
7: 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More damage numbers are coming in after severe storms and flooding hit portions of South Mississippi last week as part of the remnants of Tropical Storm Arthur. The Mississippi Emergency Management Agency says nearly 250 homes, a dozen businesses, and 58 roads sustained damage, with nine counties reporting at this time. Counties so far that have been tracked are Covington, Franklin, George, Hancock, Harrison, Pearl River, Rankin, Stone, and Wilkinson. We're still waiting for numbers from Forest, Green, Jackson, Lawrence, and Walthall counties. MEMA encourages anybody who had property damage from the storm system to first file an insurance claim and second, self-report damage at msema.org.
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7: Ole Miss head baseball coach Mike Bianco will be in the dugout for at least another 4 years, with a contract extension being reported by 24/7 Sports. Bianco has been in Oxford since 2001 and most recently led the Rebels to the College World Series this past season. His teams have made 19 regionals, 8 super regionals, and 2 trips to Omaha, one of which ended with a national championship in 2022. Soccer fans nationwide, and right here in Mississippi for that matter, will get another chance to watch Team USA on Thursday when they take on Turkey. It'll be the final match in Group D, which the Americans have already clinched, meaning they're a lock for next month's round of 32. Either way, they could make history, becoming the first USA team to start 3-0 in the World Cup. They're currently 2-0 for the first time since 1930. The U.S. and Turkey play Thursday at 9 p.m. Central on Fox. I'm J.T. Mitchell.
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0: one of you.
1: Welcome in, Sports Talk Mississippi. Hour number three, I'm Michael Borky. That over there is Brian Haydad. We're really glad that you guys are here. Tomorrow, third group stage game for the United States in the World Cup. We'll talk about that a little bit. It's a meaningless game because we already know who we're playing in the knockout stage, July 1st, against Bosnia and Herzegovina.
2: Yeah.
1: Yeah.
2: I don't mind the Bosnians so much, but the Herzegovinians can go straight to you know where.
1: We'll probably talk about that game a lot more than tomorrow, because again, tomorrow it's meaningless. We're already moving on to the knockout stage, won the group, all that.
2: Yeah.
1: We, though, right now, don't need to waste any more time. It's just after 5 o'clock. You know what we do just after 5 o'clock. It's the College Football Fix.
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1: College football video game. Are you going to buy it, by the way?
2: You know, I was thinking about that. I think that I am going to buy this year. I didn't buy last year. And did I ever tell you the story of why I stopped playing the first year?
1: You did not.
2: So I had my dynasty. I'm like 10 years into it. I'm having a great time. And I just decided, just for grins and giggles, I was like, I'm going to kick Ole Miss out of the SEC. Just do it. And I did it. And I looked at it for a second. I was like, no, this isn't right. I don't want to do this. So I tried to bring them back in. And I did. But then they weren't on my schedule. I couldn't add Ole Miss to the schedule. So State was going to not have the Egg Bowl. And I was like, all right, never mind. I screwed up. So I stopped playing.
1: You had to play the Egg Bowl, huh?
2: And I was like, I got to have that. I got to have that at the end of the year.
1: Some therapy in the
2: Yeah,
1: in
2: there
1: the
2: was
1: Egg Bowl.
2: Some of that. You're not wrong.
1: So real quick. We talked about this earlier, the NCAA going to the five-year eligibility thing and how there were going to be lawsuits. An Ohio judge very quickly shut down a TRO that some basketball players filed with the help of that Twitter NIL lawyer guy that's involved in, you know, all of this stuff. Didn't take very long for the judge to say, actually, no, the NCAA is well within the right to have this five-year eligibility rule. You don't get the extra year. Sorry, somebody's got to get screwed here. It happens to be you. You will not get a TRO. Enjoy playing in Europe. He said it more eloquently than that, but that is...
2: As one does, yes.
1: But that happened. So again, as we talked about earlier, this one seems defendable, and so far, the NCAA is 1-0 in defending the new five-year eligibility rule. Brought up the college football video game, though. They did stadium rankings, they did overall team rankings, and now here is the top 10 quarterbacks, running backs, receivers, and tight ends in this year's game. Quarterback number one. Have you seen this yet, Haydad?
2: I saw it, but I can guess who it is.
1: It's Dante Moore.
2: That's who I was going to guess.
1: Out of Oregon, the number one with a 94 overall rating. It's Julian Sayin is number two.
2: Moore is going to be highly rated because there's some mobility. Like, Arch has just a little less mobility. Yeah. So
1: he's a good player.
2: All right, good player.
1: Julian saying it, too. I don't agree with that at all. He's not the second-best quarterback in college football. I know he plays for a great team. They're going to win a billion games. But how many of the guys on this list could do exactly what he's doing at Ohio State? And maybe even better.
2: Yeah, you're right.
1: Number three, Trinidad Chambliss, 93 overall. The number three rated quarterback in the college football video game.
2: So Arch fourth?
1: No.
2: No, okay. Wow.
1: Jaden Maiava at USC is number four.
2: I can't get behind that. I can't. Good player, but I can't get behind that.
1: Alongside CJ Carr at Notre Dame, both with a 92 rating. Arch Manning is the number six ranked quarterback in the college football video game.
2: I just disagree. I would have him fourth. I might have him third. I flip-flop. Okay, hold on. I would have him either second or third because I would have Saiyan behind both him and Chambliss. And like I said, I flip-flop almost daily between Manning and Chambliss.
1: Darian Mensa, number seven. He's
2: really
1: now at Miami.
2: Player. Should have a monster season.
1: Sam Levitt and Noah Fifita from Arizona, both with 90 overalls, but Levitt is first.
2: Fifita, a couple years ago, like remember when Arizona was really good? They won 10 games. They changed quarterbacks in the middle of the year to him. And you're like, this guy's a stud. And then last year they fell off and... We'll see if he gets back.
1: And then number 10, John Mateer.
2: I mean, at the end of September, he would have been number one last year. He would have been right there. I think there's talent there. He's got to do it for a whole season, though.
1: Gunnar Stockton, he is so much better than he gets credit for.
2: Maybe the most disrespected player in college football. All he does is win games, not turn the ball over, score touchdowns.
1: He's going to win the Heisman this year.
2: Yeah. Oh, I don't know about that.
1: He might win the Heisman this year. George is going 11-1, and he's going to have a monster year.
2: That's a bridge too far for me. I don't see that.
1: He's
2: a good player. He's
1: criminally
2: really
1: underrated, and they're going to win 11 games, and he's going to throw for a billion yards, and don't sleep on that dude. But that is your top 10. Top 10 wide receivers. No local flavor, although there kind of is, actually. Jeremiah Smith, number one from Ohio State, 99 overall.
2: I mean, the only reason he's 99 is because they wouldn't put anybody at 100.
1: They don't have 100.
2: If ever somebody was supposed to be 100, it would be Jeremiah Smith.
1: Malachi Toney from Miami at number two, Ole Miss fans. Unfortunately, you saw that up close in person.
2: What a player.
1: Cam Coleman, the Auburn /
2: Texas?
1: Yeah, he's at Texas now, but he transferred from Auburn.
2: Auburn, yeah. He's at Texas. Unbelievable college football.
1: And I remember when that Hugh Freeze, high-flying Hugh Freeze offense was going to unlock him.
2: Yeah, it never happened.
1: Mm-hmm. Yeah. High-level athlete for sure. Deuce Robinson from Florida State, number four.
2: Outstanding receiver. I'm surprised he's at Florida State.
1: Ranked number four, and that's also representative of the number of wins his team is going to have this year.
2: That's not nice.
1: KJ Duff from Rutgers, number five. How about that?
2: Good player.
1: I've never seen him play before. Never watched him play.
2: I've seen some highlights. He's a good player.
1: Ryan Coleman-Williams from Alabama, number six.
2: Yep.
1: Mario Craver, A&M, number seven.
2: It's crazy. What was it the other day? What were we looking at? And he was like down the list of players. I forget what it was, but
1: I do too.
2: He's really good.
1: Danny Scudero, I believe. Scudero from Colorado. He is number eight, which is also representative of the amount of losses that they're going to have.
2: Once again, this Porky. Year. Porky's not a nice person, y'all.
1: So I told you earlier that Colorado is a bit of an unserious operation right now, throwing funny money around, stuff like that. They've got staff members at Colorado bragging about, online right now, you can go find them, bragging about making Ole Miss work hard to keep a player that was committed to Ole Miss. They didn't get the player, and they're like, ha-ha, we made you work. That's how serious Colorado football is right now. Well, bragging about not getting a player.
2: You gotta get your wins where you can, guys.
1: Apparently so. Amari Thomas from Houston, number nine. Mm-hmm. And then Cooper Barkate from Miami, number 10.
2: Okay. So two of the top 10 from Miami?
1: Yep.
2: With Darian Minza. I could not get it out of my mouth there. That should be a good team. It was Miami Hurricanes.
1: Not surprised at the running back, considering he is a cover athlete. Kiwon Lacy, the number one running back in the college football video game.
2: The only thing I would say, and not that I disagree with it, he shouldn't have been any worse than two. I wonder if they're taking into – I guess they're not because Hardy is two. So I guess they're not taking into account that Hardy might miss some time in the injury and all that. But, yeah, Kiwon Lacy is easily no worse than the second best running back in college football.
1: Amar Hardy's number two. They both have a 96 rating. Lacy just ever so slightly higher rated. Mark Fletcher
2: almost
1: from
2: paid to get him that high.
1: Yeah, absolutely. Yeah, 100%. Almost got money to just throw around, apparently. They're throwing around hundreds of thousands of dollars to get a player just to show up and visit. Yeah. Those cheating Rebel Bear Sharks just out here doing.
2: At least you admit it.
1: Yeah. Mm-hmm. You know what is fun?
2: Winning?
1: What winning is fun.
2: Yeah.
1: I would recommend it.
2: Yeah, I'm doing all I can. I don't have a whole lot of control.
1: Mark Fletcher, great player at Miami.
2: Yeah. Really
1: number three. Isaac Brown from Louisville.
2: Wow, Miami.
1: Miami's gonna be good, buddy.
2: Number seven quarterback, two top 10 receivers, and the number three running back. That's
1: gonna
2: strong.
1: Be good. Isaac Brown from Louisville. Ole Miss will see him in week one, number four. L.J. Martin from BYU, number five. Antoine Raymond from Rutgers, number six. Look at Rutgers showing up on this list.
2: They got some talent. They should win some games this year.
1: Jaden Ball from Florida, really quality player.
2: Really good player.
1: At 7, Cam Cook from West Virginia at 8, Caleb Hawkins from Oklahoma State at 9, and then Nate Frazier getting a little love from Georgia at number 10.
2: Did you see that it was a Crane & Company TikTok? They were doing like a winner stays on kind of thing, and they were like, Bo Jackson or Caleb Hawkins? And the guy looked at the camera and was like, what? And he was like, the Ohio State Bo Jackson. He's like, oh my God, I thought you were talking about Bo Jackson. Like, what world are we living in where we're making this comparison? Yes, Ohio State Bo Jackson is who he was talking about. I thought that was absolutely hilarious.
1: It's your college football fix driven by Ford. We'll be back.
0: 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An accident still on the right shoulder, just past 55 north there, exit 46. Otherwise, things are still looking pretty good elsewhere. Look, drive safe.
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0: Hey, we gotta give a shout out, by the way.
1: All right.
0: To Miss Jan at Columbus Orthopedic. Said she listens every day. This is what happened today. I called. I had to make an appointment for that. And he's like, "This Columbus Orthopedic, this is Jan. How can I help you?" I'm like, "Hey, I need to make an appointment with you guys." "Okay, what's your name?" "Brian Hadad, H-A-D-A-D.
1: No way.
0: "I listen to y'all every day." And she told me she's a big Ole Miss fan, but she loves us. And Miss Jan, we will give you a shout out. Thank you for tuning in every day.
1: Does she love us or me specifically?
0: She loved me.
1: Aw. So, well, I love you, Jan.
0: She didn't have any real comment on you.
1: Oh.
0: So that's.
1: Well, I guess she was talking to you.
0: Yeah. You know. So, but a real sweet lady.
1: That's so awesome.
0: I hope she's listening right now. I hope she got a kick out of that. Because I got a kick out of her gasping.
1: That's so awesome.
0: I was like, you got to be kidding me, man.
1: Yeah, our female listenership is a lot higher than you would think.
0: It's out there.
1: It's out there.
0: They're listening to us, so.
1: They certainly are. And you know what else they're going to listen to right now?
0: 100 teams in 100 days.
2: This day is bananas. B-A-N-A-N-A-S. This day is bananas.
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4: Okay, ready? 3, 2,
1: Team number 66 on the countdown of 100 teams in 100 days. We go to the Big 12.
5: Almost heaven, West Virginia.
0: Okay.
5: Blue Ridge Mountains.
0: Here's the situation.
5: Shenandoah River.
0: This song is not about West Virginia.
5: Older than the trees.
0: It's about the western part of Virginia.

0: USA, USA. No, well, wait, what's
1: WVU?
0: That's tomorrow.
1: Yeah.
0: West Virginia. Country Roads, Take Me Home
1: to. Sing along to it on that one.
0: Better football. Rich Rodriguez enters year two, and let's start there. Mylan Pusker Stadium.
2: Is that really the name?
0: That's Mylan Pusker Stadium on the northern
1: border.
0: What's
1: wrong with that guy? He's got Mylan Pusker syndrome. He's near death.
0: The great state of West Virginia. 60,000 on the nose is the official capacity there. Morgantown, West Virginia, that fan base is one of the most fascinating fan bases in all of college sports. They are loud, they are passionate, they like to set things on fire, and they long for the glory days of West Virginia football. Back in the early 2000s, hey, Dad, you can just start throwing names out there, and it'll bring people right back. I mean,
1: people love to talk about Pat White and Steve Slayton. Mm-hmm. They love to talk about Noah Devine.
0: Owen Schmidt,
1: Tavon Austin. They want to talk about these guys. You're right.
0: 2001 to 2007 is when Rich Rod was previously at West Virginia. They played in the Big East back then. You remember the Big East Conference?
1: I absolutely do.
0: He went 3-8.
1: Smoking Georgia in a Sugar Bowl.
0: That's right. Back in 2005. But they went 3-8 in the 9-4, 8-5, 8-4, 11-1, 11-2, 10-2. And those teams were fun. They were electric. Fast offense. Great players. Awesome environments. And then he got caught up. He got caught up in the desire to go to the brand. Michigan came calling. Also, Alabama came calling.
1: Very close to taking that. What a butterfly effect that would have been.
0: Don't you wish that we could go back in time and try to convince him to take that job?
1: I do.
0: Wouldn't that have been great?
1: I absolutely do.
0: But then Michigan came calling. And it just didn't work. He went 3-9, 5-7, 7-6 at Michigan. I was actually at his last game as a head coach at Michigan when he played at Ohio State. Went with some family members to go see the horseshoe, and it was cool. And they loved Rich Rod there because, you know, Michigan sucked while he was there. Then a year and a half later or so, he gets the Arizona job, and things went okay for him at Arizona. He won 10 games in year three, but then scandal hit. That's what cost him his job at Arizona. It was a harassment claim from a former administrative assistant. He was fired in January of 2018. There was a three-month internal investigation. It admitted to some of the things, but not all of the things. And the lawsuit was actually dismissed, but he still was fired from that job. He then bounced around a little bit. He went to Ole Miss 2 years later to be the offensive coordinator. Didn't really go well.
1: I will never, ever forget the Egg Bowl in Starkville.
0: But they had the blinds up, right?
1: No, they were not. And Brian Scott Rippey could not stop looking over there. And then I would see him look, so I would look. And then it was just an unbelievable chain of events of Rich Rod just pounding the table because John Rhys Plumlee couldn't pass the ball on occasion.
0: It's almost like he couldn't complete the forward pass, and continuing to ask him to do something he can't do was bad strategy. But yeah, hey,
1: what it is what it is. What do we know?
0: But then he went to ULM in 2021 after a volunteer year at Hawaii. Yes, that is
1: a real
0: thing.
1: I would do that.
0: He was the offensive coordinator there for a year, and then he got back into head coaching at Jacksonville State, and it went well. He went 9-2 in 2022, then 9-4, and another 9-4. So pretty good job there for Rich Rod at Jacksonville State. Then he goes to West Virginia. Year one left a little bit to be desired. Beat Robert Morris in the season opener, but then they went to Ohio and lost. Last season, they lost at Ohio last year, beat Pitt in overtime, and then it got really ugly pretty quick. They lost to Kansas big, lost to Utah big, lost to BYU by two touchdowns, lost at UCF by 32 points. They lost to TCU. They did beat Houston in Colorado, but again, who didn't beat Colorado last year?
1: Oh.
0: Lost at Arizona State, and then Texas Tech beat them in the season finale by a score of 49-0. Now, he's pretty confident, though, in this year's ball club. He thinks that they have a chance to improve on last year's 4-8 record. They open with Coastal Carolina. What a blending of cultures there. Myrtle Beach, South Carolina, and Morgantown, West Virginia. Very different regions in terms of, like, the landscape.
1: Yeah.
0: Very similar people, those from Myrtle Beach and those from Morgantown.
1: Sure.
0: Then they host UT Martin, and then they play Virginia in Charlotte at Bank of America Stadium in Charlotte in week
1: why?
0: Three for some, you know.
1: Every time you ask to give me one of these neutral site games, I'm just going to say why.
0: Like, why? Well, why is that not happening in Charlottesville or Morgantown?
1: Right.
0: Well, give me a break. Then they host Oklahoma before going to Iowa State. Then they host Arizona. Kind of
1: Oklahoma?
0: Oklahoma State.
1: Okay.
0: Before they go to Iowa State, and then Arizona goes to West Virginia for a bit of a revenge for Rich Rod. Sure. They host Cincinnati, go to TCU, have an off week, go to Texas Tech, host Kansas and Houston before going to Utah to end the season. Some pressure on Rich Rod. He is, again, he's kind of hyping up this team.
1: Yeah.
0: And coming off of 4-8, they need to be good.
1: They're a program that expects to win games. There's no question about that. So. You might be surprised to find out that we're going to a brewery when we go to West Virginia. We're going to the Mountain State Brewing Company, which I'm surprised that West Virginia is called the Mountain State, but it's neither here nor there. As you can probably guess, a very comprehensive draft beer program going on here. All sorts of great draft builds, and we can build our own flights. Two Tall Tuesdays. They have 20-ounce house drafts on that day, including the Cold Trail Blonde. That's probably what I would go with. I like a blonde ale, but they have an amber, an IPA, a stout. They got the pale ale. They got some ciders. They got some shandies. They got it all. And then they got a wood-burning oven up in there. So we're talking about pizza, flatbread, wood-burning sandwiches. I'm surprised. I like the sound of it. I'll be honest with you. You know, we've got the Boar's Nest, pulled pork with apple slaw and apple cider barbecue on a brioche bun, slow roasted in the wood-fired oven. Sounds good to me. Signature sandwiches. This one caught my eye. It may surprise you. It's called the Popeye. House-made spinach artichoke dip with thick-cut bacon and sliced tomato on toasted Italian bread. It's a spinach and artichoke dip sandwich.
0: I'm in.
1: With bacon.
0: I'm in. Yeah, I'm in.
1: I'm in. I love spinach and artichoke dip. A lot of great options here. Dessert, I mean, you can get a stout float, by the way. You can get a little beer float going there. Why not? Why not? So, great selection of beer, great food. If you're ever in Morgantown, stop by Mountain State Brewery and tell them that Hey Dad and Borky sent you.
0: 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Take me home, country roads. We'll be back in just a bit.

0: 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Showers and thunderstorms are likely throughout the day, partly sunny with a high near 89 degrees. Chance of precipitation is 70%, and heat index values can reach as high as 99 degrees. Wednesday night, a chance of showers and thunderstorms, mostly cloudy, low around 73 degrees, chance of precipitation 30%. And Thursday, a slight chance of showers, mostly sunny with a high near 91 degrees, chance of precipitation is 30%.
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3: 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Science says that stimulating the brain increases alertness. 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
8: 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If you get injured in an accident, call Mama Justice for a free consultation at 662-883-6262. More damage numbers are coming in after severe storms and flooding hit portions of South Mississippi last week as part of the remnants of Tropical Storm Arthur. The Mississippi Emergency Management Agency says nearly 250 homes, a dozen businesses and 58 roads sustained damage, with 9 counties reporting at this time. Counties so far that have been tracked are Covington, Franklin, George, Hancock, Harrison, Pearl River, Rankin, Stone, and Wilkinson. We're still waiting for numbers from Forest, Green, Jackson, Lawrence, and Walthall counties. MEMA encourages anybody who had property damage from the storm system to first file an insurance claim and second, self-report damage at msema.org.
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0: Welcome back, Sports Talk Mississippi. We have yet to do our top five. Now, I think this is one that we should do. We're not alternating because there's only 12 total options.
1: Yeah.
0: So, like, your five and then my five, and then we debate the merits of the two of them.
1: Okay.
0: So, you go first. Your top five.
1: I didn't even write it down. I'm just going to go from the hip.
0: Okay. See, and I only have three football months because I didn't want to do all football months. Right. I feel like I need to diversify a little bit.
1: I hear you.
0: So, I diversified your top five months of the year.
1: Sure. Number five. It's September. September is the start of football. It is the start of the Premier League season. Well, I guess it technically starts in August, but you start getting into it right then. Baseball starts to heat up. You start getting into MLB right there. But mainly it's the start of the football season. It's also the end of the month. It starts cooling off just a touch. So we're going to go September 5. We're going to go December 4. December is NFL, as hot as it gets right there. That's the push for the playoffs. You got the bowl season. You've got Christmas. You get New Year's Eve. You get all the bowl games. You get NBA basketball. You've got Premier League soccer. It's great stuff. I love December. December, number four. Number three is March. March is number three. It's the third best month. You've got March Madness. You've got the college baseball getting into conference play. You're into WrestleMania season at this point. The weather is starting to, you know, warm up a little bit. Good times. You've got St. Patrick's Day. Everybody loves St. Patrick's Day. You got a lot of good stuff going on in March. March is number two, or number three. Number two is October. College football is starting to really ramp up. The weather's getting better. The leaves are turning. You get Halloween in there. That's a good candy holiday. NFL really, you know, gets cranked up at that point. Baseball playoffs start up. NBA starts up. Premier League's going on. A lot of sports stuff happening in October. That's a great month. Number two. Number one is November. November is the best month of the year for a number of reasons. One, it's the best college football month of the year. That's when the games that matter happen. You have all your rivalry games. That's a great thing. The NFL, you get into the middle of the season. Fantastic. You have my favorite holiday, which is Thanksgiving. I love Thanksgiving. It's my favorite holiday of the year. I love it above all others. And you have my birthday. My birthday is in November. November is my number one month of the year.
0: You did your birthday.
1: Yeah. Well, I mean, the other things help, too. I love Thanksgiving. So.
0: All right. I avoided football months, although my final three are. Number five, you're going to think I'm crazy, the month of July. I love the month of July.
1: July is a terrible month.
0: Because you get the 4th of July.
1: That's all you get.
0: A full day celebrating America.
1: I celebrate America every day. That's the kind of American I am.
0: That is usually the month where I do the family beach trip. Uh-huh. And that is an absolute blast. Mm-hmm. And so that's what it's related to. You also have, like, from a sports perspective, the Open Championship. I know you don't particularly care about that. But I love being outside every day. I love going to the pool. I love getting sweaty. The outdoor activities paired with 4th of July, paired with family beach trip, that is my fifth favorite month. Number four, April. April. Weather outstanding here in the state of Mississippi.
1: What?
0: You also
1: That's
0: get
1: tornado season, brother.
0: But when it's not tornadoing.
1: Yeah.
0: It's amazing.
1: On those 4 days.
0: The national championship in college basketball actually happens in April.
1: That's the first day.
0: But the Masters. The Masters is in April.
1: I thought
0: you were
1: going to say WrestleMania. That is WrestleMania. It's April.
0: The Masters is my favorite sports week of the year. Also, college baseball and conference play, too, for whatever it's worth.
1: This is weak.
0: But
1: so far. Mine is better than yours.
0: Number three is October. Third is October. College football, right in the middle of the season, and then Halloween. Halloween's a fun holiday still in our house. I am going to be really sad the day that Halloween stops being fun.
1: Yeah.
0: You know, dressing up, going trick-or-treating, all that's a lot of fun. I'm going to miss that.
1: Yeah.
0: Number two, November. November's number two. You have...
1: It's got the best holiday. It's
0: rivalry, like the best football. College football rivalry weekend in particular. The season is coming down to a...
1: weather's close. Fantastic.
0: The weather's good. Thanksgiving mixed in there is good. What is number one? Well. December is my favorite month of the year. December. Mm. You have college football playoff. The NFL season really winding down.
1: Yeah.
0: And then also Christmas.
1: Yeah.
0: Christmas for both the religious reason and also the Santa reasons with a young child. I just absolutely love Christmas season, watching it through the eyes of a 3, 4, 5, 6-year-old. It's impossible to beat the magic that he feels.
1: Yeah.
0: So you got great football, and then there's still the magic.
1: Yeah.
0: With Christmas, and it's my favorite month of the year.
1: July is psychopathic.
0: I love July. I absolutely
1: July
0: love
1: is
0: July.
1: An awful month.
0: The 4th of July. I cannot wait for the 4th of July.
1: You have one sport going on. One. Yeah. Now you get the World Cup this year.
0: But
1: like most years, it's just baseball.
0: But beach, pool.
1: Go to the beach in June.
0: Splash pad, grilling. All that. I love the month of July. I absolutely love it.
1: I got to disagree. And July is not a great month.
0: Just spending all day in the backyard with the smoker going and like never putting a shirt on and just like
1: my neighbors would complain. They don't want me. They don't want to see me.
0: Having a slip and slide going and you got rock music going and you're just like living the dream, not caring about anything, getting a little sunburn. It's hard to beat that. That's the life I want to live right there. That's living free.
1: Mississippi has four seasons: cold spring, warm spring, summer, tornado. Huh? I mean, I can't disagree too much with that. What about hurricane? We do hurricane season in there too.
0: There's another item for the merch store.
1: Hurricane season?
0: No,
1: the four seasons
0: of Mississippi.
1: Yeah, we actually have five seasons in Mississippi. We have, as he said, cold spring, warm spring, summer, tornado. And then seasoning. We have seasoning. We season with seasonings.
0: Yeah, that we do.
1: I'll get it eventually. Borky, you are off the reservation about July. Worst month of the year, and I was born in July.
0: I love it. Gosh,
1: it's,
0: I love it.
1: If July is an awful month. It's so hot.
0: It's an awful month if you don't know how to enjoy it.
1: I guess I just don't know how.
0: You don't. You just don't.
1: Like the thing, because I like to do those things. I like to go out and grill, but I don't like to do it when it's 110.
0: See, but that's the thing. That's why you go tarp off. You have the slip and slide going in the backyard.
1: I'm not going tarp off.
0: I know. I mean,
1: that's not a thing that I do. You know, yeah. Nobody wants to see.
0: And again,
1: sweat.
0: I mean, I didn't want to do all football months because the answer really is all football months. So
1: I didn't do all football months.
0: And the Masters is a trump card for me. Like it just dominates my everything.
1: Yeah. March was my non-football.
0: Ooh, and when the azaleas are blooming around here, there are so many something about them. There's some magic in those bushes, man.
1: Marty in Portland says July is a great month in Oregon. I'm sure it is.
0: Oh, I bet.
1: I bet November isn't. I bet it's cold.
0: I wonder if Marty's is he a Timbers fan? Is he going to the Timbers games?
1: Grew up in a soccer family, so probably. Marty, let us know. Are you a Timbers fan?
0: They tried to get in on the...
1: Borky is actually right. The summer months are great. The winter months, we are stuck inside. You can go outside.
0: So this is June college baseball postseason. But there's no holiday in June.
1: Yeah, June is the holidayless month.
0: I love the 4th of July. Yeah. There's just something about being obnoxiously American that I love.
1: Yeah. I like ribs. I'm going to have those on the 4th of July.
0: See, I want the flag. I mean, American flag shorts that I'm just wearing around.
1: Yes.
0: No shirt on.
1: Marty
0: ever.
1: Does watch the Timbers.
0: I mean, a playlist that even though, gosh, they keep putting Born in the USA on these stupid 4th of July playlists, that is an anti-American song. Other than that, the playlists are awesome. Like everything about the 4th of July just rules.
1: We're missing a good one, by the way. Morocco-Haiti going to the half. It's 2-2. The Haitians have scored their first ever World Cup goals, I believe.
0: Yeah, first ever one today.
1: Yeah. That's awesome.
0: I saw a really funny video of the celebration in Ghana, which looked like a lot of fun, and I understand the importance of... But they had a 0-0 tie, and they're in the streets celebrating. It's like nothing happened. You're having fill the population in the streets celebrations when nothing happened.
1: Yeah.
0: But again, well, I'm aware of the context and how important that is and how big.

0: think you're Mississippi. Accurate.
1: We'll be back.
2: And the Venable Glass Traffic Center. Look for the typical delays north and southbound on 55 from the waterworks to the stack. Also look for heavy congestion northbound Lakeland right at the Pearl River just before treetops.
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1: You were wrong. And you can bask in your wrongness about snow in Mississippi in November. Happened apparently in 2018 and 2011.
11: I have no recollection of said snow.
1: It happened.
11: I mean, did it? Did it happen if I didn't get it?
1: Yeah.
11: I got to get the snow for there to be snow.
1: I'm still mad at snow from 2 years ago.
11: I'm mad at snow from 2004.

0: like 1995. Like that terrible song, Informer. Awful.
1: 2 years ago.
0: What does Licky Boom Boom Down even mean?
1: I don't know.
0: 2 years ago, what?
1: We had North Mississippi get an awesome snowstorm, and it stopped right about North Madison County.
0: Yeah.
1: And then South Mississippi and New Orleans and 38 gets this incredible snowstorm, and it stops right about South Hinds, Rankin County.
0: Yeah, yeah.
1: I didn't get any of it. All of you got great snow 2 years ago. Last year, this past winter, obviously a little bit different circumstances from a weather perspective.
0: Yeah.
1: But 2 years ago, awesome snows. Didn't get to see any of it. It rained a little. It was cold. That's what we got.
0: Well, that's how it goes sometimes.
1: No, it shouldn't go that way. That's wrong. New Orleans having people cross-country skiing through the French Quarter? That's not right.
0: Well, I mean,
1: we shouldn't allow that.
0: It happened, though.
1: Yeah, and that is my bad for mentioning snow to my child, yeah.
0: Dwight says, if we want snow so bad, just move north of Highway 6. Get all the snow you want.
1: Build us a studio, buddy, and we'll be there.
0: You'll be there. I'm not moving.
1: You know what else happened? What? The NBA draft.
0: It did happen, yeah. It did happen.
1: I
0: think you got four guys at the top of that draft that can be stars. Peterson scares me, though. A lot of red flags with that guy.
1: Yeah,
0: a lot of red flags.
1: I mean, I think the
0: Grizzlies did good getting Boozer.
1: Probably.
0: He's probably the most ready to go pro in that group.
1: Just feels like it's totally lost its impact.
0: Well, it's because, I don't know.
1: The college players aren't known as well either.
0: They just aren't, yeah. You know, I mean, Disbanta, I believe is how you pronounce it, the number one pick, 1 year, played at BYU, so how many games did the average fan of his watch? Not a lot.
1: Like,
0: and now he's going to Washington where, you know, even fewer people are going to watch. So, yeah. You know, top four teams of the draft are the Wizards, the Jazz, the Grizzlies, and the Bulls. The Bulls are the only major market in there.
1: And the Grizzlies are going to move to Nashville anyway.
0: Yeah. And the
1: I'm
0: Bulls
1: kidding, Grizzlies fans.
0: The Bulls haven't been good. You know, they had good teams when Derrick Rose was there before he got hurt. But, like, obviously since Jordan left, they haven't won a title. So there's just not a lot. There's not a lot of meat on the bone, you know. This isn't like a few years ago where you could find teams like the Knicks were in the lottery. You know, they had that stretch in the mid-2000s where the Lakers and the Celtics were both bad, and you had them in the lottery, and you're like, are they going to turn it around? You had some drama. Like, the Wizards picking first, you just look at that and go, well, they'll probably be picking fourth or fifth next year. What are we talking about? But that said, those four guys, Disbanta, Peterson, Boozer, and Caleb Wilson, those are, I think you got four good players there. So, I think you know the main reason I think you weren't into the NBA draft last night? It's because the Pelicans traded away their first-round pick.
1: Well, it ended up working out.
0: I mean, I guess.
1: I mean, I would rather have Derek Queen than...
0: I mean, I guess.
1: It worked.
0: You could have had the number one pick in this draft as bad as the Pelicans were.
1: Yeah, but remember, it's the lottery, and they traded their pick to Atlanta. Atlanta got number six, so it ended up working out. It worked out.
0: I guess.
1: Bad process, acceptable result.
0: Yeah. I could not have drafted Peterson, and I agree with Haydad. The Grizzlies won. Boozer was, I think, is the guy who's most ready to come in. Cam Boozer and Zach Edey, good luck getting a rebound against Memphis. Good luck. Trying to get into the trees there. And then, I mean, and with Coward, I mean, what do you got to have these days? Good young core. It's not like the Spurs young core, but it is a good young core.
1: It's coming up on Thunder and Lightning here in a little bit.
0: We're going to rehash some of the stuff we've talked about here, going in a little more depth on the state and the transfer portal for baseball. Plus, we got to, you know, we'll hash out this Mississippi State recruiting thing just a little bit more. So, some good, some bad. Take the good, you take the bad, you take them both, and there you have Thunder and Lightning.
1: Mostly bad. I'm kidding.
0: Ah, you don't get to make those jokes. You don't get to say those things. You sit there with your smug little Ole Miss attitude, and you just keep your mouth shut.
1: I've got a cord wrapped around my leg. I don't know where it came from. I don't know what it's connected
0: to.
1: What
0: did you do?
1: I don't know.
0: It's a snare trap.
1: I didn't pull it, so everything. I mean, we're still on the air, right?
0: Sit still. Wait till the end of this until the break.
1: Rhino's going to come in here and be like, "What did you just do?"
0: Yeah.
1: But no, thank you for making our show a part of your day. We really appreciate you guys. As always, more Hey Dad coming up after the news. I'll see you tomorrow at 3. Good night.

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1: Fox News, I'm John Saucier. NATO Secretary General Mark Rutte meeting with President Trump in Washington today ahead of next month's NATO summit in Turkey. The president criticizing the alliance and says he just needs one thing from NATO allies.
2: I just want their loyalty. We don't need their money. We don't need anything. We have the most powerful military in the world by far, but I just want loyalty. You know, we're so loyal to them.
1: The NATO Secretary General defending the alliance.
3: I do agree there's reason for disappointment, absolutely. But my argument is this. These are isolated cases.
1: The president has been critical of NATO for not helping the U.S. secure the Strait of Hormuz. European leaders stressed NATO's defensive alliance, and the U.S. and Israel didn't consult with them before starting the war. Camp Mystic filing for Chapter 11 bankruptcy reorganization. The filing comes nearly a year after flooding in the Texas Hill Country killed 25 campers and two teenage counselors at this Christian camp for girls. America's listening to Fox News.
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7: Reporting for Super Talk News, I'm Griffin Rowe. A Meridian man has been convicted after authorities in Birmingham, Alabama found over 60,000 counterfeit pills in his possession. 35-year-old Jabrion Mosley was found guilty for the distribution of methamphetamine and fentanyl pills, as well as other drug trafficking crimes. Along with two co-conspirators, Mosley was found with 65,000 pills and several dyes they would use to disguise them. A hit-and-run accident led to the death of a pedestrian last week in Jackson. JPD officers reported to the scene around 7 p.m. on June 17th to find the deceased pedestrian. The police got a hold of the Honda Accord's license plate and traced it to the suspect, Maisha Collins. The next day, Collins arrived at the police station to turn herself in to the authorities. She was placed under arrest and charged with a felony for the incident before her vehicle was recovered from a relative's house by the JPD. The car is being processed in the ongoing investigation.

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1: A longtime horse jockey was injured in a racing accident on Monday at the Neshoba County Fair. Randy Edison has been a jockey for more than 40 years, which makes him a true veteran of riding racehorses. According to Edison's family, he suffered multiple broken ribs, a broken clavicle, and two fractures in his back. With a long recovery ahead of him, an online fundraiser has been started to support Edison and his medical care costs as he begins the journey to health. 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
6: It's Wednesday night. You know what that means. It's Thunder and Lightning live here on Super Talk Mississippi. I'm Brian Haydad. Rhino is in Studio X. He may at some point just yell out, "Goal!" You never know. I know what he's doing down there. It's fine. 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Ah, busy day for our friend Brian O'Connor. Not so much on the field, obviously. The season is over. But busy in the transfer portal. Shout out to Robbie Falk, who's no longer with us, for breaking news right as we go on the air. I appreciate you, Robbie. Carter White is the name. North Florida, University of North Florida in the A-Sun Conference. Stats from a season ago, 302 batting average, 11 doubles, 11 home runs, slugged 581, OPS of 963. Played some second base for North Florida, so could potentially come in, compete with Sean James at that second base spot. Could be an outfielder for Mississippi State, played at that position as well. But looks like a quality bat. One thing I've liked about almost all of State's transfers from a hitting perspective are double-digit home run guys at their previous stop. And so you hope that that power can translate. As we know, you know, at Duty Noble Field is a hitter's park. It is a park where the ball can fly out, especially for some left-handers. So you've got some guys there that I think it's going to translate well. You know, Brady Christman is a double-digit home run guy. Jake Souders is a double-digit home run guy. Josiah Overbeek, double-digit home runs. Nolan Grawley, double-digit home runs. And now Carter White, double-digit home runs. So, you know, you had to put power into this lineup. You had to put that in there to protect Jacob Parker. And I think Brian O'Connor to this point has done a good job. One of the questions about this upcoming season is going to be the catcher spot, you know, or I should say the offseason, because we're not entirely sure what's going to happen with Kevin Malewski. To this point, has not announced he's returning to Mississippi State, has not announced that he's putting his name into the draft. Lets me believe that he's going to see where the draft takes him, wants to see where he can end up, and if he gets a deal that he wants, if he can get a signing bonus, if he can get a situation that he likes, he'll go. He does have another year remaining to play at Mississippi State. My guess is, and this is just a guess, but State could probably make him an NIL deal comparable, if not better, than what he would receive. Because I don't think he's a top 10 round guy. So you're talking about, you know, later into the process, could State match the kind of signing bonus it's offered? Probably very easily, I would think. But State could not take the risk of waiting that out and then finding out last minute that there was going to be a change. So they went out and got a guy who's one of the top catchers in the portal. From Oregon, Berkeley Mabius. Now, when I say Berkeley, hold on. Rhino, I hope you're sitting down for this spelling of Berkeley. All right, it's not what you think. B-U-R-K-E hyphen L-E-E. Berkeley Mabius. First off, Berkeley Mabius sounds like a Jedi master. All right, right off the top, if you had told me that Qui-Gon Jinn, Obi-Wan Kenobi, and Berkeley Mabius were sent to Coruscant to meet with the High Chancellor, I wouldn't have any problem buying into that. This guy, though, 286, 8 home runs on the season for the Oregon Ducks, who are a pretty good baseball team. Lost in the Super Regionals, obviously, to Texas. But it has the analytics of an elite defensive catcher. Threw out 13 base runners a season ago. State has struggled throwing base runners out since the last time Logan Tanner was behind the plate. They just have not had guys behind the plate that you could just trust to throw out runners. Maybe this gives you a little bit of that. Also, this guy, I don't quite understand the analytics of it. I won't try to pretend that I do, but has a reputation as a top-notch pitch framer, a guy who can steal you a couple of strikes a game. And when you're talking about Mississippi State's pitching staff next year, which we all expect to be one of the top pitching staffs in the country, you're bringing back Valinkas, you're bringing back McPherson, you're bringing back Stone, Bauer, Miller, Gleason. These were guys who performed well in SEC play this year. You've added a couple of good pieces thus far in the portal. You expect those guys to throw strikes and get a lot of strikeouts anyway, but if I can get a couple more here and there, that's a big deal. That's a big deal. So for Mississippi State thus far in the portal, I feel like they're up to a good start. Who's the Sith Lord for college baseball? Tony Vitello would have been the easy, easy choice last year. Now that he's gone, Schlossnagel maybe? I don't know if that's the right answer, though, or not. Vitello would have been the super easy answer. But now that he's in the pros, we can't go that. It's a good question, though. Are we sure that Lee isn't his last name, like Lee Roth? Well, as we learned, Lee Roth is not his last name. His last name is just Roth. It's David Lee Roth. I thought everybody knew that, didn't we all? Didn't we all know that? What I would say for Mississippi State is 64 Analytics, which is a premium college baseball site that they have an interesting way of the way they grade the transfer portal. They take into account who you lose and who you bring in. But they have State as the number 2 transfer portal class in the country right now, with 7 top 250 players committed to them. This player today, Mabius, was, I think, number 61 in their rankings. So a really nice – O'Connor's doing a great job. And there's no reason to – there was never a reason to doubt. There was never a reason to think that it wasn't going to be this way. At State, you know, we've talked about it before. State is going to put resources into baseball. Now, and we're about to have the football discussion in just a few minutes, but I want to stress again that it doesn't mean they're not taken away from football to give to baseball. Now, you could make the argument that the stuff that's going to baseball could go to football, and if you want to make that argument as taken away, that's fine. But what I'm saying is if baseball is X and football is Y, they're not subtracting from Y and sending it over to X. It's not Y minus Z equals X plus Z, I promise. But you can make the argument that, well, they shouldn't be doing any of this. I disagree because I know that baseball is important to Mississippi State, and I understand that, you know, it's a sport they can compete for championships in. I don't have a problem with what they're doing with the baseball program. I would obviously like the football program to be better. We'll talk more about that in just a few minutes. But year two of, I mean, that's the thing, though, is I'm going to set my expectations high for this baseball team going into next season. This is a roster and a pitching staff that will be preseason top five, the same way that it was this year. But with a second year of everything, of O'Connor and Starkville, of Valinkas and McPherson as starters, and Stone as starters in the SEC, Parker as a sophomore, Overbeek and Chrisman, who are top-notch freshmen this year, another year of experience for them, I'm going to make the expectation of Omaha. And if I don't get that, I'm going to label that a disappointing season for Mississippi State. And I think I'm fair in doing that. I understand how hard it is to get to the College World Series. It's tough to be one of the last eight teams standing, especially in a sport where if you get hot, you don't necessarily have to be one of the best eight teams. Oklahoma won the national title this year, but it was at any point prior to them winning the national title, was Oklahoma one of the best eight teams in the country? No. Is Troy one of the best, most talented teams in the country? No. Is Ole Miss even? No. I mean, Mississippi State beat Ole Miss four times this year, but Ole Miss gets to go to Omaha. Who had the better season? I would submit that it's Ole Miss because they got to go to Omaha. That's the goal. So it's not necessarily all the time that the best team wins, but you got to give yourself the best chance to win. And that's, you do that by having the best roster. And right now, Mississippi State is putting together why that's going to be. And I think that it's going to be good. I'm honestly more concerned for basketball this year than football. That's not good. Well, we'll talk. I understand. Right now, there is a lot of apathy for football at Mississippi State. You know, I think it's probably going to show in your season ticket sales. Yeah, I would expect another year of looking across at the east side there and seeing a lot of the opposing team's jerseys. I think that's just a very valid concern right this second. We'll talk more about that in just a minute. We're going to talk about Mississippi State from a big picture perspective. Not necessarily, you know, it's a result of these high school recruiting things that have happened the past few days, but it's something bigger than that that's happening at Mississippi State and that's not happening at Mississippi State. We're going to talk about that when we come back, though. This is Thunder and Lightning Live, Super Talk Mississippi. Appreciate you guys joining me here on a Wednesday night. We are presented by Dossett Big Four, and we'll be back in just a minute.

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0: Thunder and Lightning, Super Talk Mississippi. I'm Brian Haydad. Appreciate you guys joining me on a Wednesday evening. If you want to join the show, do it on the C Spire text line, 601-879-4395. I'm going to read this text here. The problem with Mississippi State football is not losing. It is not being competitive. Mississippi State has never been a football dynasty, but when you're competitive, you at least think you have a chance. Now we have no confidence in the coach, and we do not even think we have a chance to win, especially after last year there were numerous chances to win, and it did not happen. This is a sentiment that I hear a lot, you know, talking to Mississippi State fans. And I don't know if apathy is the right word, because I think they still care. Apathy is a lack of caring. I think these fans still care. They're just so disillusioned right now. And obviously a big piece of that is what's happened in Oxford. You know, seeing Ole Miss be as successful as they have, while Mississippi State has been at its lowest point in two decades. That's going to strike a nerve. But I think if Ole Miss was successful and Mississippi State was successful, you know, 2014, 2015, those kind of years, if both teams were having those kind of years, you know, it would be obviously lessened. State right now is in a spot where they're just not sure about the future. And they are looking at a coach who last year could have completely rewritten the narrative about himself. Had an opportunity to win some games that, had he won them, it's incredible the difference. Even one of those games, if you say this holds on to beat Tennessee, if they hold on to beat Texas, if they don't throw an interception and kick a field goal and beat Florida, and State finishes that season 6-6, I think the narrative around Lebby is totally different than it is today. Now, this week has been a rough one for Mississippi State on the high school recruiting front. You've seen Ole Miss pick up. Well, they didn't pick. They had a weird situation, but they got a commitment back in the boat, and they got two more four-star kids. These kids are from Ackerman, Louisville, and Tupelo. Those are three areas that Mississippi State has traditionally recruited very well. Two of them are 30 minutes away from the MSU campus, if that far. And State's not even really in the discussion for some of these guys. You know, Shoemaker hasn't visited State. I don't know if Barry has or not. Was it Turner? Turner visited this past weekend, and State thought they made up some ground, and they maybe did make up some ground, but it wasn't enough, and now he's committed to Ole Miss. And so you look at Lebby, and you see a coach who's, you know, his record is what it is. His record is what it is. The recruiting has not been of a super high nature. A coach that, by and large, doesn't do a lot to promote his own program. Doesn't really get out there. You know, State doesn't do a road dogs tour anymore. He doesn't go around the state and speak to people. Doesn't do a ton of interviews. There's just not a lot of juice around Mississippi State. And somebody makes this is a good point. Doesn't numerous chances to win mean competitive? Yes, but what I would say is, going into those games, I don't think Mississippi State fans believed they had much of a chance to win. They ended up being surprised their team was in the game. And as opposed to when Mullen was here, I think outside, you know, when State played Alabama, I never really thought State was going to win those games. But most of the time when State hit the field when Mullen was here, I thought State had a chance to win the games. Just, you know, not Alabama. But, of course, he's playing the best Alabama program of all time at that point. So I can live with that. And I don't know what the answer is for Mississippi State. I feel like Mississippi State fans have done their part. You know, Mississippi State raised a ton of money last year. We all saw that graphic. Their NIL coffers are in a good spot, regardless of what fans from other teams and what other media want to say. I just know that unless people are looking me right here in the eye and saying they're just lying to me, then, you know, I think State's problems are, from a football perspective, are that the recruiting portion of it isn't good. I think that State's coaches aren't great recruiters, you know, and the comment we've made a few times is that, how do I put it? Like, it's not Amazon. You can't just click defensive tackle and one drops into the cart. You do have to recruit these guys. And when the money's all the same, it does become, this sounds kind of weird because I do believe money is the most important thing, 100% right now. The guys are going to go 99 times out of 100. They're going to go where the best offer is. But when the offers are similar or close enough, it becomes about those relationships. And if you're not doing a good job of fostering those, this is how you end up. Some people tell me that State's strategy is to focus on the portal. Well, that's fine, but they're not dropping huge bags on anybody in the portal. They didn't have, you know, who did they get in the portal that was just, you know, coveted by everybody else in college football? You know, they were in the Jordan Seaton sweepstakes. That's sure. But I said this on the podcast. I think they would have been better served going after, you know, the number three or four left tackle in the portal and maybe spending, you know, half of what you were going to give to Seaton and then spending that other half on a pass rusher or a more proven tight end or, another quality interior offensive lineman. You could have been smarter with the way they spent the money. Instead, they ended up, you know, I just assume they still have it. I assume that money is gathering interest. That's interest that may not have a chance to get spent by this current staff. Now, I'll give Lebby this, that since he's been here, State has been a more active team in the later stages of recruiting than they were ever before. You guys know that Mullen was not a late recruiter. He was the guy who filled up the class in the summer, and then it was hold on for dear life. And he always lost some guys every year. And then he would go out and he'd find, but you know, the beauty of Mullen back then was, okay, he'd go out and find some guy that nobody else wanted and he'd turn him into a really good player. And in some cases, he'd turn him into a potential NFL guy. That's harder to do these days. Last year, State, you know, late in the process, flipped three high three-star, four-star guys and added them to the class and picked up some quality guys along the way. So maybe that's going to be the case. Maybe if Lebby could have a good season, he can win 7-plus games, which, again, I've said this a few times now, it is year three for Jeff Lebby, and all I'm saying is, can you be close to being in the top 25? Not asking for a national title, not asking to be in the playoff, not really even asking to contend for the playoff. Can you be an 8-win team and finish the year in a good bowl game and maybe ranked like 19th or 20th in the country? If that is a too high expectation for Jeff Lebby in year three, got much bigger issues than what we're talking about here on this program. But if he can do that, maybe he can have enough traction to come in late, big NIL offer, and try to flip some of these guys. I don't know if that strategy will work. Obviously, you know, Ole Miss has got money in the banana stand as well. And obviously Ole Miss, I think, is going to be coming off another really good season because they certainly have a super talented roster. So that's going to be a difficult proposition. I feel like it would be easier for State if these guys were committed elsewhere, if they were committed out of State. Getting them from Ole Miss is going to be tough. I mean, there's no question about that. Right now, the top 10 prospects for Mississippi, there are only the number 10 is committed to Mississippi State. Does State have a football GM? Yes, everybody has a football GM. Mark Votler is State's GM. For all the hand-wringing, State finished 25th last year in recruiting. Ole Miss finished 24th. You're correct. You're not wrong about that. And from a high school perspective, you're right. What was it in the transfer portal, though? So that's how you want to look at that. Ole Miss is in a good spot this year with recruiting. It's a long way to December. If State wins this year, things will change drastically come late November, December with these in-state guys, Cody and Tupelo. You could be right. You could be right. That's too high an expectation. If that's too high an expectation, Josh, you got the wrong guy in there. If you're telling me that Kurt Cignetti can win a national championship in 2 years and Jeff Lebby can't win 8 games in 3 years, that's not great. That's not what you want to hear. Blue chip linemen have zero confidence in their chances of getting the league with this current coaching staff. I mean, I understand that. Now, Zach Arnett should give them a little bit more confidence. He's put guys in the NFL. Maybe not defensive linemen, although Marquise Spencer was drafted under him. Cam Young was drafted under him. I'm trying to think, has anybody else been drafted under Zach Arnett? Tyrus Wheat was drafted. So a little bit of that, so we'll see. Ed in Columbus, name one SEC team besides Mississippi State that would hire him as a head coach. You're correct, and that's something that we've talked about before. You know, if Jeff Lebby were on the open market, how much interest would he really get, even when he was hired? Start out, if we lose to Minnesota and South Carolina, start out 1-2, fire him. Wow. And Ed has always been a guy who's gotten on me for being negative at times, so that's a tough one there. Sam Lejeune just committed to Florida State. So 3 4-star defensive linemen in the state of Mississippi. 2 going to Ole Miss, 1 going to Florida State. None of them are going to Mississippi State. That's a problem. This is the University of Chris Jones and Fletcher Cox and Josh Boyd and Preston Smith and Jeff Simmons and Montez Sweat and Danico Autry, and I can keep going. And you're not getting any of those guys? That's tough. That's a tough look. How can State be better this year? Unfortunately, I think it falls on the shoulders of one man. And I'm not talking about Jeff Lebby, and I'm not talking about Zach Arnett. I'm talking about Kamario Taylor. I'm going to give you a statement, and then we'll go into the break, and we'll talk about it when we come back. But is Kamario Taylor carrying the biggest burden in the SEC this year? Does any player have more on their shoulders in terms of how good their team is going to be based on his performance than the Bulldog quarterback? We'll talk about that when we come back. Thunder and Lightning Live, presented by Dotson Big Four. We'll be back in just a minute.
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4: Reporting for SuperTalk News, I'm Griffin Ray. A Meridian man has been convicted after authorities in Birmingham, Alabama found over 60,000 counterfeit pills in his possession. 35-year-old Jabrion Mosley was found guilty for the distribution of methamphetamine and fentanyl pills, as well as other drug trafficking crimes. Along with two co-conspirators, Mosley was found with 65,000 pills and several dyes they would use to disguise them. A hit-and-run accident led to the death of a pedestrian last week in Jackson. JPD officers reported to the scene around 7 p.m. on June 17th to find the deceased pedestrian. The police got a hold of the Honda Accord's license plate and traced it to the suspect, Maisha Collins. The next day, Collins arrived at the police station to turn herself in to the authorities. She was placed under arrest and charged with a felony for the incident before her vehicle was recovered from a relative's house by the JPD. The car is being processed in the ongoing investigation.
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Suddenly feel like I'm back at Cheers on a Saturday night. Let's go. Dollar Wells. You know, you know. Thunder and Lightning, Super Talk Mississippi. I'm Brian Haydad. Thanks for joining me here on a Wednesday. 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Go to the C Spire text line here for a couple of comments here. From Bubba in Starkville, State is losing in recruiting, period. End of conversation, which means they will most likely not have a winning season. Again, if it does not win seven, clean house, including the AD. I disagree on that last little bit there, Bubba. I think Selman has done a good job. He's done enough that he would get a second hire. But he came in behind.

the eight ball and has got State, at least from a fundraising standpoint, from a facility standpoint, to the place where they need to be. I certainly would not move on from Zach Selman. But if Lebby is not good this year, yeah, that's something there. This one's even harsher. Agree. 1-2 start, fire his you know what. If State fans want to buy fans, if State wants fans to buy back into the football program, we should hire a true head coach, someone the fans can get excited about. I agree 100%. If they do have to move on from Lebby at the end of this season, you have to hire a proven head coach. You cannot go the coordinator route. You can't even really go with a guy who's like 1 or 2 years. So you got to get some proven. You got to put some money out there. Pay a coach $7, $8, $9 million. It may have to be that way, but that's the only way forward. You know, and I think your first call has to be to Dan Mullen, and maybe Charles Huff after that. And I don't know who the third guy would be, but they're out there. We definitely have to stop the bleeding. We've been losing our athletes to out-of-state teams. That's something else that's happened a lot in the last 5, 6 years. Is it used to be Mississippi State and Ole Miss would kind of chop up maybe 7 or 8 of the top 10, and then a couple guys would go out of state, and now it's the other way around. You're seeing 7 or 8 guys go out of state, and State and Ole Miss are trying to chop up those last 2 or 3 guys. So that's got to get fixed as well. I would not mind if I would not mind if Mississippi State brought in one more guy to challenge for a weekend spot in the rotation. You never know about injuries, and competition is a great thing. I absolutely agree with you. The problem is this. If you're a guy who's got starting potential, are you going to go to Mississippi State and say, you know, hey, they've got Valinkas and McPherson and Stone, maybe Bauer, and, you know, I'm not guaranteed anything. I'm going to have to really compete. In all likelihood, I'm probably just going to be a bullpen piece. That's a tough sell. Tough self for O'Connor. So my thought is just get the best arms you can, and if one of them shows up as a starter, that's fine. Let's talk about Kamario Taylor. I want to start with the thing I've been saying since I've seen this kid is that I think the ceiling is incredibly high for Kamario. I think he has the potential to be an all-SEC quarterback. I think that he has the potential to be an NFL guy. He has all the physical tools in the world. I also believe in Jeff Lebby's offense. Believe, you know, as much as I just was downing everything a few minutes ago, Lebby's offense, we did the statistical stuff on the podcast last week. The average Jeff Lebby quarterback in his years as an offensive coordinator and now as a head coach throws for about 3,000 yards, throws for about 25 to 27 touchdowns. I'm sorry, 3,300 yards. 3,300 is the average. 25 to 27 touchdowns, rushes for about 400 yards. I think you can probably add 200 to 300 yards for Kamario this year. So if I can get a quarterback who's at 3,300 yards passing and 600 to 700 yards rushing, I feel really good about where Kamario Taylor is, and I would probably feel pretty good about where Mississippi State is. We're making some assumptions here. Let's do that. I feel like if you said on a scale of 1 to 10, how confident are you Mississippi State's defense will be better than it was a season ago? That's like a 9 or a 10. Never mind that I feel like they have more talent. I feel like the biggest thing is having a real defensive coordinator, a guy who's done it before, who understands how defense works. Arnett and Brock, too. Brock is an underrated piece of that. Those two guys were really successful together. I think they will elevate this defense, and they will be much, much better than they were a season ago. Okay? Yeah, there's three assumptions we have to make for Mississippi State to be successful this year. That's the first one. I feel very confident in that. Number two is the offensive line. Will it be better? On a scale of 1 to 10, I'm probably closer to a 4 or 5 on this one. I do like some of the pieces they've added, but there's some young, inexperienced guys. It could be a group that, if they keep it together, could be really good next year. But this year, I'm not 100% sure. And the way I feel about Arnett, where I have confidence, I have the opposite with Phil Loadholt. I don't buy into that guy as a great offensive line coach. State's offensive line got worse each and every week last year. So that's a huge problem. And then there's the Kamario Taylor question. And that's how good can he be? Can he be a quarterback that lifts everyone else around him? If you watch Kamario Taylor play, especially in high school, the Cam Newton comparisons were being made. Now, Cam Newton, if you ask me to tell you the top three greatest college football players of all time, especially in terms of just having a single season, Cam Newton is going to be on my list. He's going to be in there somewhere, and he's probably not three. This is a guy who carried an offense that had no other NFL players. Nobody on that offense played a snap in the National Football League other than him. And defensively, I think it was only one other guy, Nick Fairley. That's it. And that team won a national title. It's an unfair comparison to say that he could be like that. But he's going to have that kind of impact, is Kamario Taylor. He's going to have to carry this team because, I'm not entirely sure about that offensive line.
I like Bothwell in the backfield, but I don't know who's complimenting him. I like Anthony Evans, but everything else is an unknown. I will give Lebby the benefit of the doubt on receivers. He went and found Brennan Thompson last year. He went and found Anthony Evans. Those are two guys that didn't have a lot of production, and he turned them into big-time players. But Taylor is going to have to be a guy that week in and week out is between 250 and 300 passing and between 70 and 100 rushing. If he can, now, those are big numbers. And there'll be some weeks where he has more passing and less rushing. There'll be some weeks where he has less passing and more rushing. You know, but he needs to be around the 325 to 350 total offense mark almost every game. And if he can do that, and I can get the other two things, this can be an 8-win team that nobody wants to play because they've got this freak alien quarterback and they're just a salty defense and they can beat you. But if I can't get those three things, I'll worry. And so with Taylor, this is a guy who's right now, he's carrying the burden of this entire fan base who look at him as a savior, despite the fact that he's 0-2 as a starter. Say what you want, the man's 0-2 as a starter. Did he rush the ball effectively against Ole Miss and look impressive at times? He did. Did he do the same against Wake Forest? He did. Did State win either one of those games? They did not. They did not. But we've put our hopes onto this guy and said, this is the savior. He's got to elevate us. That's a lot of pressure. His first start of the season will be his third start of his career. So you have that. He has the pressure of, whether he knows it or not, Jeff Lebby's job is on his shoulders. If Lebby's going to survive this season, it's because Taylor has a great year. So who's under more pressure than him in the SEC this year? Not Chambliss. Golding's not getting fired. Then that's not going to happen. Ole Miss fans aren't looking for a savior. They're looking to have a repeat performance. Arch? Maybe. Sarkisian doesn't make the playoff a second straight year. He could be in trouble there, but it's Texas. They're not going to be bad. You know? Maybe Keelon Russell over at Alabama because they want to get back to where they were and they feel like he can elevate them. But I don't know that any quarterback in the conference is carrying the weight, especially in terms of what is needed from him. So we'll see. Alabama is 62 in recruiting. Do we think that they will be there? No, they will be top 10. State will be 20 to 25 in the recruiting rankings at the end of the year. December is what matters. We hope. We hope. I mean, we don't know for sure. Are there any key improvements on the offensive line? I mean, they brought in some guys, but they're not proven guys. They didn't bring in anybody who, I mean, DJ Chester is the most proven guy that they brought in. And he's the guy that, you know, they was playing out of position at LSU. I think he's a much better interior offensive lineman. That's where they're going to play him, so hopefully he can improve things there. Brought back Jet Johnson to help the coach linebackers. I like having former players like that around. And I think Jet Johnson is a future defensive coordinator in the college football. He's a smart kid. If there's hardly an offensive line to block, will Taylor have more rushing yards than projected? Well, I mean, that's one way to look at it, but at the same time, sacks count against your rushing yards, so it could balance itself out. Have you not seen the commitments this week? MSU won't get any. But we just talked about that. Where were you on that one? Sellers. Who? Who? Who is Sellers? Did I miss something? I don't know. Somebody gives me the 8 wins and the look at State's schedule. Here, I've got it right here. The three big ifs. Oh, Lenora Sellers. What about him? Has he got more on his shoulders? That's a good question. Beamer is on the hot seat. Yeah, he might be. He's in the discussion there for sure. But for State, 8 wins. All right, if you told me that I get all three, line's better, defense is better, Kamari Taylor plays at a high level, they'll win their 3 non-conference, they can beat South Carolina, Missouri, Vandy, Auburn, and then can they win one more out of Alabama, LSU, Oklahoma, Texas, Ole Miss? Yeah. If I got those three things to be true statements, they absolutely could do that. Will they do that, though? Will those three ifs, Taylor playing at a high level, offensive line being much improved, and defense being much improved, if I get all three of those things, it's a team that could do something. If I get two of those things, it could still be a team that does some stuff.
But I gotta have some of those things happen.

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10: If they call a celebration penalty on this, I'll shoot them.

Let's wrap it up on a Wednesday evening. Thunder and Lightning Live, Super Talk Mississippi. Appreciate you guys tuning in. A lot of action tonight on the C-Spire text line. I really appreciate it. Always happy to talk some Mississippi State sports with you guys, even when it's, you know, even when we're talking about some of the bad stuff. Let's get it out of our systems. Don't let it stay in. Let it out. So appreciate you guys tuning in, as always. You know, hey, Dad, after all the rosy expectations of State today, I may have to start drinking again. Dave from Ripley. If you're a Mississippi State fan and you stop drinking, well, I'm more power to you, sir. Congratulations on getting away from it for a little while. All right. I wanted to talk about this for just a moment. Friend of the show and friend of mine, Paul Jones from Maroon and White Daily on 3 Sports. Been battling some health issues. Apparently got really close

0: according to what I've been reading from on Facebook from his wife and his friends, that you know, we may have almost lost him. And that's a really good guy, a great father, husband, hardworking guy, and one of the funniest guys. He got that great dry sense of humor, you know, just knows when to make the quip. And I have enjoyed sitting by him in the football press box and men's basketball games this past decade that I've been doing this plus. But apparently he's on the mend. He's on the recovery. So everybody who said a prayer, I know we've mentioned it here on Thunder and Lightning. We mentioned it on the podcast. We mentioned it on the radio show. Appreciate you guys for that, because, you know, obviously the power of prayer is unmatched. And I really want to thank you guys for doing that. He's doing a great job. He's feeling better. And we're going to get him back up. I can't wait. I need to see this guy in the press box next to me walking in. And my favorite joke of his is, if State wins a game, he'll find something else random that happened and be like, you don't just walk into Davis Wade Stadium on the day Brian Haydad wears a gray shirt and beat Mississippi State. It never fails to crack me up. He'll find the most random thing to do that. So, good stuff. From the C Spire text line, these are fun, just venting sessions with Uncle Haydad. I'm the uncle that mom doesn't want to bring. Is he coming to Thanksgiving? Not him. Great program tonight, just talking State football. We'll get better. I'll be honest with you. I think maybe I'm just an idiot, right? Maybe I'm just a homer. But there is a path for Lebby to get better this year. But it's got to be soon, right? And we talked about that schedule. Here's your first four games. ULM, at Minnesota, at South Carolina, Missouri. Your next four games after that are Alabama at LSU, Oklahoma at Texas. You dang well better be 3-1 at worst after those first four. If you're 2-2, the season is over. If you're 1-3, I'd just go ahead and make the move. I just go ahead and get it over with. Rip the Band-Aid off. Interim coach, somebody asked, would it be Zach Garnett? It would not. I think they just make Philip Montgomery the interim coach. But that first four games, look, if State's 3-1 after the first four, they're going to go to a bowl game. I would absolutely, now, I say that, they were 4-0 last year, but it's a different 4-0. If they're 3-1 and they've beaten three or two Power Four teams at that point, they would have either beaten Minnesota and one SEC team, or they would have beaten, you know, two SEC teams and lost to Minnesota. However it works, I would feel a lot better. I thought even last year when they were 4-0, I was like, okay, they're going to be fine. They're going to go to a bowl game. And it ended up not being that way because the team just – I've never seen a team get worse each week. They kind of peaked in the Texas game, and then it was just slid off a hill. Georgia and Missouri and Ole Miss embarrassed them. They got to go to a bowl game, and they played poorly in that, and it was just – Lebby was so close to being – if State had held on and won those three games, Tennessee, Texas, Florida, right, and State had gone 8-4 last year, what are we talking about with Lebby right now and Kamario Taylor? We're talking about, like, that's a dark horse playoff team. Watch out for Mississippi State. But because they lost those games, we have the opposite prediction. Just let the team look decent, and we will be okay as fans. I agree. That Minnesota game is going to be interesting, right? They go up to Minnesota, and Kamario Taylor just physically manhandles them, and State just wins that game something like 31-17, 31-20. I think you come out of that, and you're like, all right, they're going to be okay. Now, again, I thought that after the Arizona State game last year. So maybe I need to wait till week three and see how they play at South Carolina. That South Carolina game, the loser of that game, I think, is getting fired. I'll just say that right now. I think the loser of South Carolina and Mississippi State is going to be without a job by the end of the season. Beamer's on a hot seat. Levy's on a hot seat. Levy's hot seat doesn't get talked about a lot nationally because State went from 2-5 wins. Like, they improved. But you and I, the people who watch every game and the people who support Mississippi State and buy the tickets, we know you can't have another season like that. You got to have another step forward. You got to go from 5 to 7 or 8 wins. Can you do that? Well, that's what we're going to talk about for the next couple of months. Appreciate you guys joining me here on a Wednesday evening. I'll be back with you tomorrow on Sports Talk Mississippi. U.S. Team USA tomorrow night, right now?
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1: That's when the pregame starts.
0: Okay. 9 o'clock. I'll stay up. I'm a sicko. I know you will. Talk to you guys tomorrow. For Rhino, I'm Brian Haydad. Thanks for listening to Thunder and Lightning Live, Super Talk Mississippi.

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2: Fox News. I'm Deborah Valentine. President Trump has ordered the Justice Department to investigate several major oil companies over alleged price gouging. The president says prices aren't where he thinks they should be.
3: The gasoline prices should be much lower at the pump. And the oil companies are possibly gouging. I hope they're not. Otherwise, they're going to be in big trouble. They're going to be in big trouble. We're not going to play games.
2: AAA says the average gas price is 70 cents higher than a year ago, despite crude oil prices falling near levels that existed before the U.S.-Iran conflict. President Trump abruptly canceled today's planned signing of a bipartisan housing bill, demanding Congress first pass the Save America Act. Senate Minority Leader Chuck Schumer of New York is slamming the move.
4: Donald Trump had a unique, rare chance to help the American people, and he refused.
2: The president claims it's a national emergency. 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
5: I'm JT Mitchell with Super Talk News, brought to you by Mama Justice. If you get injured in an accident, call Mama Justice for a free consultation at 662-883-6262. More damage numbers are coming in after severe storms and flooding hit portions of South Mississippi last week as part of the remnants of Tropical Storm Arthur. The Mississippi Emergency Management Agency says nearly 250 homes, a dozen businesses, and 58 roads sustained damage, with nine counties reporting at this time. Counties so far that have been tracked are Covington, Franklin, George, Hancock, Harrison, Pearl River, Rankin, Stone, and Wilkinson. We're still waiting for numbers from Forest, Green, Jackson, Lawrence, and Walthall counties. MEMA encourages anybody who had property damage from the storm system to first file an insurance claim and second, self-report damage at msema.org.
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7: Wake up with Richard. 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
5: Ole Miss head baseball coach Mike Bianco will be in the dugout for at least another 4 years, with a contract extension being reported by 24/7 Sports. Bianco has been in Oxford since 2001 and most recently led the Rebels to the College World Series this past season. His teams have made 19 regionals, 8 super regionals, and 2 trips to Omaha, one of which ended with a national championship in 2022. Soccer fans nationwide, and right here in Mississippi for that matter, will get another chance to watch Team USA on Thursday when they take on Turkey. It'll be the final match in Group D, which the Americans have already clinched, meaning they're a lock for next month's round of 32. Either way, they could make history, becoming the first USA team to start 3-0 in the World Cup. They're currently 2-0 for the first time since 1930. The U.S. and Turkey play Thursday at 9 p.m. Central on Fox. I'm JT Mitchell.
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